voted against our military, and they voted against our vets. Everything. They voted against everything. They voted in favor of transgender mutilization of your children. They voted in favor of men playing in women's sports, and every single Democrat in the House and Senate, every one of them, voted against our work to achieve the most secure border in the United States history. They, not one person voted in favor of the border or the wall where I built 1,200 miles of wall. That's one of the reasons we have the record that we did. And in the past, this is hard to believe, actually, but in the past 15 months, a historic record of zero illegal aliens have been admitted into the United States of America. Zero. And we've cut the flow of fentanyl across our border by 64%. Think of that. 64. And by the way, coming in by water, fentanyl coming in, down 97%. 97. Think of it, down 97%. And it's nasty. But, you know, they call it interdict. We would interdict. We'd get the boats. We'd bring them to Miami. We'd give the guy a fine. He'd go to court. The court would let him out 15 minutes later. He'd be back on a boat that night bringing drugs into our country. They don't do that anymore. They don't do that anymore. They get hit. They get hit. Never miss. We have the greatest military in the world. They get hit. I built the military in my first term. Created Space Force with the help of those two guys and plenty of others. But we created Space Force. But now they get hit. So it's down 97%. And here's what we're doing. Tim Scott, John Barrasso are looking for the 3% of the people that still do that, because we consider them to be the bravest people anywhere in the world. The 3% that are willing to go and take drugs into our country, I think, Tim, they're the bravest people anywhere in the world. Or they don't watch television. They don't. Maybe they don't watch television. But we're down 97% by sea. Can you believe it? And now the easy part begins. Now we stop them by land. The harder part was by water. And we're finding the migrant criminals that the Democrats let in, and we're putting them in jail and throwing them out of the country. You know, one of the best statistics, I say it all the time now, because Washington is a good case, we moved 5,000 criminals out of Washington, D.C. Otherwise, we couldn't have the record we had. But 2% of the population creates 91% of the crime. And see, that can work. If we said 40%, 50%, 30%, that would be very tough. That's a real problem. That's almost unsolvable. All problems are solved, but that's almost unsolvable. So only 2% of the population, because you have criminals that create crimes, many, some cases, 3-4 crimes a day. 2% of the population creates 91% of the crimes. We got them the hell out of our country. Okay, we got them out. Some are in jail. Some are in jail because they're so dangerous. We don't want to take any chance of murderers. Just days ago, in a wealthy suburban neighborhood in Virginia, a sadistic illegal alien monster from El Salvador murdered a 42-year-old mother, stabbing her repeatedly over and over again, dumping her in a park, and trying to light her blood-soaked body on fire after putting gasoline all over her. Didn't get to do that, but she was long dead. This savage animal entered our country illegally in 2024, and under the open border stupid policy of the radical Democrats, he was released into the United States again and again. A lot of people are asking me, what do you do? And would you do me a favor? Would you ever read The Snake? Do you remember The Snake, anybody? Would anybody like to hear The Snake? It's Friday. We have plenty of time. I have all this time. What, do you want to hear The Snake? Got to read. Look, it's a Friday night. We have plenty of time, right? What the hell do I have to do? Go back, bomb Iran a little bit more. What the hell? So this is from an old song with some changes.
And I just think it's so apropos, especially when you hear of the story I just told you. And it's called the snake, and it represents our border and the horrible people that this country has allowed into our country through the Obama and the Biden administrations. On her way to work one morning down the path along the lake, a tender-hearted woman saw a poor, half-frozen snake. Her pretty colored skin had been all frosted with the dew. "Poor thing," she cried, "I'll take you in, and I'll take care of you. Take me in, oh tender woman, take me in for heaven's sake. Take me in, oh tender woman," sighed the vicious snake. She wrapped him up all cozy in a comforter of silk and laid him by her fireside with some honey and some milk. She hurried home from work that night, and soon as she arrived, she found the pretty snake she'd taken in had been revived. "Take me in, oh tender woman. Take me in for heaven's sake. Take me in, oh tender woman," cried the vicious snake. She clutched him to her bosom. "You're so beautiful," she cried. "But if I hadn't brought you in by now, you truly would have died." She stroked his pretty skin again and kissed and held him tight. But instead of saying, "Thank you, ma'am," the snake gave her a vicious bite. "Take me in, oh tender woman. Take me in for heaven's sake. Take me in, oh tender woman," sighed the vicious snake. "I saved you," cried the woman, "and you've bitten me, but why? You know your bite is poisonous, and now I'm going to die." "Shut up, silly woman," said the reptile with a grin. "You knew damn well I was a snake before you took me in." That's our border. That's our border. That's our border. Haven't done that in a long time. Right? Haven't done that in a long time. So true. That's our border. People are coming in. They're murderers. They're not going to change. They're not going to change. Nothing you can do to change them. They were born killers. And we're not keeping them in our country. They're getting out. We're bringing them out. And thank you, ICE. And thank you, Border Patrol. And thank you, law enforcement.

0: And if you want millions of migrant criminals sent into your communities to loot and maim and rob and pillage and kill, vote for the radical left Democrats. They will fulfill your needs. If you want to get the migrant criminals out of your communities, you have to vote Republican. We're doing it rapidly. We're making up all of that, the horror that was allowed. You know, they gave us the worst inflation in 48 years in history, as far as I'm concerned. And all of these things, I've already solved that, mostly solved it. It'll be soon solved when the fuel comes down. It's going to come rocketing down. But I've already said, the worst thing they did to us is allow 25 million people into our country that were so bad, so evil, many of them, so bad. And these countries forced them out. You know, the countries didn't want them. Even the ones that didn't have prison records, they were, you will see, largely on welfare. They didn't work. There were problems. These countries are smart. I know the leaders. I know all of them. Very streetwise. By the way, I want to do one thing, if I could interject, because sitting next to Darlene is a very handsome man. It's her husband, and her family is here. And I want to just, I have to ask you, please stand up. Would you please stand up? What a great guy. Great. Look at her family. Great people. That's like from a postcard. In my old days, I'd grab that family and use them in an ad for a hotel. I'd say, do you mind taking an ad, Darlene? I want to use you people for an ad. What a beautiful family. And I have to mention that it's so good that your family is so supportive, because without that, it doesn't work. Thank you very much. You're doing it for the country. Thank you. Thank you. Great. Last year, under my leadership, we achieved the largest drop in murder, think of that, ever. The largest murder rate drop ever recorded to the lowest level in 125 years, since the year 1900, 125 years. And we're making America safe again at home and strong again on the world stage. Everyone's respecting us. And thanks to Republicans in Congress, we're making the largest ever investment in the United States Armed Forces by far. And these guys are helping a lot. And I built our military during my first term, and we're using it now. But the late, great Senator Lindsey Graham was always one of the fiercest defenders of the United States military. There is nobody, nobody that fought for our military like Lindsey. And I'm proud to say that we officially named Joint Base Charleston in his honor. That's a big deal. That's a big deal. And he really deserves it. You see things named after people, sometimes you say, what's that all about? He deserves it. So we're delivering Joint Base Lindsey Graham, nearly $360 million in this year's defense spending. That's good for your state also. And millions more are going to be spent on the Marines at Beaufort and Paris Island. With Darlene as your senator, those bases will be part of the bedrock of America.
1: 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Damage assessments happening across Long Island today. And then after last night's severe storms, widespread flooding reported across Atlantic Beach. Several videos of waterspout near the Sun and Surf Beach Club area on Atlantic Boulevard. Rain continuing all through the morning, mostly over eastern Suffolk County. Otherwise today looking mostly mild. And now with a slight chance of some rain tomorrow. Hotpog man accused now making death threats against the president. That's right, federal prosecutors now charging Daniel Kessinger after he allegedly posted a video on X back in June threatening Trump and an unnamed employee of the U.S. Attorney's Office in D.C. in that video. Kessinger threatened to shoot the unnamed employee and said that he may target the president as well on the quote order. Kessinger cannot leave Long Island, has to stay in an inpatient treatment program while avoiding all social media. For 103.9 LI News Radio, I'm J. Oliver. 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
7: Americans safe.

0: you do what needs to be done every day for the people of this great country. And for this, we are very, very grateful. Myrtle Beach, how we doing? Like the president said, it is Friday. Are y'all ready for November? Are we going to let the Democrats unseal our border again? Are we going to let them raise our taxes? Are we going to let them transform our children into robots? Oh, of course we're not. You know why? Because MAGA is strong. And MAGA is strong when we work as a team. This team right here and Darlene Graham is our next senator. Let's go get the job done.
1: And by the way, Governor McMaster has just endorsed very strongly, very powerfully, Senator Graham. So that's good.
2: That's a big endorsement. Darlene, that's a big endorsement. I don't know. That's pretty good. I think he was, you know, a lot of politicians want to stay out of a race. They never get involved, but that's why Henry's different. But just gave her a full-throated endorsement. Thank you very much. That's great. Thank you, Henry. Also with us is the Speaker of the South Carolina House, Merrill Smith. Thank you, Merrill. Thank you very much. Good job. And two fantastic Republican candidates who have my complete and total endorsement, Jenny Honeycutt for the 1st Congressional District. Jenny's terrific. And Congressional District, think of this, somebody that's very special, somebody that I've known for a long time, Cody Simpson for Agriculture Commissioner. Cody's going to do a great job, right? Thank you, Cody, very much. Good luck. I also want to express our thanks to a wonderful woman here tonight, who has done an unbelievable job. It's so sad. You know, you meet people and you love people, but her name is Caroline, and she's our press secretary, and she just had a baby. And I just learned she loves the baby more than she loves Donald Trump, and I'm very angry with her. Where is Caroline?

0: She's fantastic. You haven't heard the last of her. She'll be working for us outside, but she's going to spend a little time with those two beautiful babies, right? Thank you, Caroline. What a job. Oh, bring her up. They're all... Come on, Carola. Bring her up. Come on, Carola.
1: Hello, South Carolina. Thank you. Well, thank you, Mr. President. You didn't need to bring me up on stage, though I do love a good podium. And I just want to say, President Trump, you are the most consequential and historic president in the history of our great country. And it has been the honor of my life to serve as your White House press secretary, sir. It really has. And I just want to let everyone in this room know how hard this man works for all of you and for every American across the country. Regardless of whether they're a Republican or a Democrat, you call this man at 6 a.m, you call him at 3 a.m, he picks up the phone because he's looking out for you. And he needs your help with a Republican Congress for the next 2 years so he can make our country greater and stronger and wealthier than ever before. So get out and vote. Thank you.

0: Well, she was great, and she continues to be great. And you'll be hearing from her. She's got a great life ahead. But, you know, she wants to be with the babies for a little while at least. And she is very special. Thank you very much, Caroline. So in just 19 months, we've turned this country completely around. And today our border is secure. Jobs are up. Inflation is down. Investment is pouring in. Factories are opening. Our military is more powerful than it has ever been before. America is back, and our greatest victories are yet to come. Today, with our Republican majorities in Congress, we will crush violent crime, impose harsh new penalties for dangerous repeat offenders, crack down on Marxist prosecutors, and we will end no cash bail, where it all started. No cash bail. We will expand my most favored nation policy on drug prices, where drugs are down 70, 80, and 90%. Nobody has ever even thought of that. For decades, Americans paid the highest prices for prescription drugs anywhere in the world by far. And now we are paying the lowest price paid by any other country. So you went from paying the highest prices in the world to the lowest prices in the world. And I had to work hard to get that done. So I'm giving you the largest prescription drug price cuts in history, with differences of 400, 500, and even 600%. Think of that. You'd never think you'd hear that. You know, it's funny. In my first term, I was very proud because I was able to cut drug from January to December by, think of this, 1/8 of a percent. It's the first time a drug cut was able to get through for a year period in 28 years. So they went 28 years where drugs only went this way, prescription drugs and drugs of all kinds. And I was told that I was the first in 28 years to cut 1/8 of 1%. And I had a news conference and I was beaming. I thought it was great. 1/8 of a percent. Now I've cut drug prices 60, 70, 80, and even 90%. Who would have thought? And other presidents knew this was a possibility, but they weren't able to get it done. Most of them never even tried, but I got the other countries to do it. They had to agree to it. You think it was easy? Because their prices had to go up in order for our prices to come down. And I said, you gotta let your prices rise. And we did. They had to double and triple their prices in order to get us that cut. And I won't tell you what I said to them, but it wasn't very pleasant, I can tell you. So we should win the midterms on this issue alone, on drug pricing alone, we should win. Now that's going to have a huge impact on your health care, because health care is, so much of it is made up on prescription drugs. Together we will pass the great health care plan to stop all payments to big insurance companies and give the money directly to the people so that they can buy their own health care, which will be much better care at a much lower price. With a lot of money left over. And finally, we must pass the Save America Act to defend our sacred American elections. You know what I mean? Gotta do it. You gotta do it, Tim. We have to do it. And to do that, all voters must show voter ID, and all voters must provide, very simply, proof of citizenship. And we will enshrine, we had a victory in the Supreme Court on this subject, but we got to get it done permanently and good.
1: 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North Shore, South Shore, all the news from our island in one place. 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
2: An investigation is now underway after a small Cessna plane crashed near a remote military site in Alaska. Officials say there are no survivors and are now searching for answers into what caused that deadly crash.
3: A federal official says the charter plane went down Thursday afternoon near a remote radar site in western Alaska. The plane from a company called Security Aviation had taken off from Anchorage. An Air Force officer involved in the search calls it a devastating loss.
2: 8 people dead. Reports indicate that the White House is considering renaming a Navy aircraft carrier that's currently under construction after President Trump. The vessel was said to be named after a black World War II hero named Doris Miller. In a one-page, two-sentence order, Supreme Court Chief Justice John Roberts says construction of President Trump's $400 million White House ballroom project can move forward for now. This comes after an appeals court blocked construction because the project did not have congressional approval. This is ABC News.
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7: All right, President Donald Trump. South Carolina. Oh,
8: there he is.
7: Oh, we're going to get, we're going to get a golf swing. Yeah, there we go. There it is.
8: See, Wade keeps the head behind the ball.
7: It's got good form there.
8: I can't do that.
7: That's a club champion form right there. President Trump in South Carolina, stumping for the non-conservative in the race, Darlene Graham, who he's all in on. There's no doubt about that. And to be fair, the president laid out why he's all in on her, because obviously his relationship with Lindsey Graham and the fact that she asked him to endorse her, and he has. And he sounds like he's going to stick with her. Even after the last week, Darlene had kind of a rough week. But he is, he's all in on her. So, live from Studio 6B, there goes the president after his rally in South Carolina for Darlene Graham, who's going to face Ralph Norman in this runoff. I guess it's next Tuesday. Turn this down.
8: He wants that Team Graham money.
7: Well, I don't know. I just think he likes her, I guess. He certainly doesn't seem worried about policy and what she believes in, because it's hard to imagine that she would be that different from her brother, who I believe his rating at Conservative Review is about 40, was an F at 40%, and Ralph Norman's has been consistently about 94 to 100 on the conservative scale. So it's the same question we always ask. Is it about policy or is it about personalities? If it's about policy and outcomes, you have one choice in South Carolina, and that's Ralph Norman. If it's about story and relationship and loyalty, then it's Darlene Graham. But you don't vote for her thinking you're getting the most conservative person in the race, obviously, because she's, at least we don't think she is. There's nothing to tell us that she is. So we'll talk about that, plus the news of the day as the president wraps up in South Carolina. Kevin Downey Jr. is here, slicks off tonight for his Chamber of Commerce president stuff he's doing. Kevin Downey Jr. is the host of the Kevin Downey Jr. Show. Mr. Downey Jr., how are you?
9: I'm lovely, thank you.
7: How was your day? What did you think of the president?
9: Oh, I always love watching the president. I think he's hilarious. I think the things he said, a lot of people that I know in the Midwest, they don't understand busting chops that stay out here, but I think he's great at that. I think he's so much fun. I've been to probably 20 Trump rallies. and it's never boring.
7: Yeah. All right, Kev's going to have some news. Paul Nolan's in tonight. Mr. Nolan, how are you?
8: Yeah, I'm with KDJ. He's a riot. I mean, he's like every dude in every locker room. He's got a PhD in ball busting. He's just a fun guy. Speaking of Kevin Downey Jr. here, this is a fantastic look.
9: Thank you.
8: Look very sharp. You
7: well,
8: look
7: people
8: like you
7: have talked
8: be...
7: about it all week long.
8: Yeah.
9: Thank
8: yes.
9: you.
8: You look like
9: Funny
8: you should
9: that.
8: Be in doing TED Talks on how to get people out of a DWI. Look good.
7: And Kev, the reasoning behind the suits is what? Now you've given it a couple times. Give it again.
9: So the communists are trying to tear down our lovely civilization. They've been doing that for decades. And I'm not going to be a part of it. Part of that is us dressing like slobs. And I saw this woman at the DMV as a video. She's yelling at some guy to pick up his pants because it was falling down his to his knees. And I thought, you know what? My grandmother told me, she said, your grandfather wouldn't leave the house without a hat. It's like leaving without pants. I said, man, those days are gone. We should bring those back.
7: Okay. And you're doing it. You and yeah. Slick. All right. Very good. Benny Ray Harmony joins us tonight as well. Benny, how are you?
6: I'm good. Hey, and Downey, my grandma used to always say, never leave the house without your face on.
9: Yeah. See? Look at that. Our civilization is coming back.
7: Yes. There you go.
6: No, but I mean, I love, we were at a speech, the president gave, I think with a candidate in New York. It was a few months ago. And I was talking to a cabinet secretary afterwards and he said Trump still loves it. Every time he goes on that stage, he feels like he's running for president again. And I think that's where he feels most alive. And that's how the Republicans get the votes is when he gets up on stage. That's what sways the people.
7: Yeah, he said it. He said in the speech tonight, people say that when I'm not on the ballot, people don't get out and vote. He said, so act like I'm on the ballot. And I think that's probably a message he's going to have to give throughout the rest of the year. But what do you give of the all-in on Darlene Graham, Benny? Obviously, Ralph Norman's the conservative in the race, clearly, but the president seems to be going this way.
6: Yeah, and the whole time we were watching this speech, I was thinking about that because he's a winner, right? And he puts his cards where he knows they're going to win. And Darlene is a very unlikely candidate for this race especially for the state, but I think it's a loyalty thing. And I think President Trump is so big when it comes to relationships and when it comes to just loyalty. And I mean, in the final days of Graham being alive, him and the president were close, and they may not have been in the past, but I think he feels a responsibility and a duty to help her and to, it's what he would want. And so, I mean, I don't know, but that fumble that she did in that debate the other day about saying that she doesn't know about foreign affairs or national security, that was rough.
7: Yeah. Let's go out to the site where President Trump was speaking there in South Carolina. Our own David Zier is on the ground. Let's welcome him in. David Zier, how are you?
10: I'm great. Everybody, so great to be here. Kylan Leavitt got an amazing standing ovation and a roar of the crowd here. But there's so many dynamics. Breaking news all day long here in South Carolina. Governor McMaster just coming out for Darlene Graham a little while ago, but also Ralph Norman picking up endorsement from former Governor Mark Sanford and former Governor Nikki Haley and former U.S. Senator Jim DeMint here. They've aligned on the sides of the fence. Pam Ebbett, Lieutenant Governor, Tim Scott, Russell Fry, lining up behind Darlene Graham. But $7.25 million that was released today has been spent on ads just since August 11th. $5.8 million, or 78% of that, has been spent just by Darlene Graham's campaign, and only $1.5 million, or 21%, by Ralph Norman's campaign. And also, Ralph Norman tomorrow had a big rally plan at the Kane YMCA down in Somerville outside of Charleston, and it was canceled due to security reasons. And we don't have any further details on that. But that was critical for him. There's only 4 days left until the special election. This is the fourth special election or primary in 11 weeks for GOP voters. As you know, the governor's race, the governor's runoff, the Senate race to replace Graham, and then the runoff again. A lot of big news here in South Carolina.
7: So, David, as you talk to people, because, I mean, we've been talking on the show. I don't know how many other shows are talking about it. I mean, the president's all in on Darlene Graham. We have no reason to think that she's going to be much different than her brother when it comes to issues. I suppose they're much aligned on most of these things. Lindsey Graham, for most of his career, as seemingly an affable guy. But, I mean, as far as when it comes to conservative policies, he was an F. So if we look at Ralph Norman, who's been an A plus, if not a solid A, and you look at her, who's been an F, what do the people there, because this is about the people of South Carolina, it's their choice, what do they say about that? Are they interested in the more conservative in the getting the policy right, or are they interested in the personalities?
10: I think it's both. I was outside talking, doing men on the streets all day, and every single person I said, they're going along with Darlene Graham because Trump is asking them to. She doesn't have a record. Supposedly she's pro-life. She got the endorsement of a pro-life group. But so did Ralph Norman the other day, I think, Students for Life. But also, you know, Lindsey Graham, like you said, had a 40 to 60-something percent rating on the conservative scorecard at the Turning Point scorecard. And Ralph Norman's between like 92 and 100% in all of them. But you also got to remember the dynamics. Lindsey Graham was there for Donald Trump for a lot of years since the 2016 election, and I've been around them a lot together, and he raised a lot of money, and he goes across the aisle for Trump. But also Ralph Norman backed Nikki Haley and left the reservation a couple of years ago, and then he came back to Trump. He was the only member of Congress to do that. And Darlene Graham fought back when people talk about the establishment and the elitism, Lindsey Graham and all that. She said that Ralph Norman is $13 million richer than he was when he took office in 2018, and he's one of the top 25 richest congressmen in Congress. A lot of politics going on here. I think the people are split, but I guess they're siding with Trump on this one. Ralph Norman is down 6 to 8 points in the aggregate of polling. I don't know if he can make up that ground by Tuesday. We'll see.
7: So you think the Trump endorsement tonight, kind of re-endorsement and showing up there, is enough to offset the disaster of the week that she had with the Taiwan foreign policy thing and then the pro-life comment on camera?
10: Yeah. There's no doubt it was a rough week for her. Also on the pro-life issue, people aren't sure where she really stands. So, listen, you know, Tuesday is going to be coming hot and fast, and the people of South Carolina got to live with their decision, so we'll see. It looks like it is Darlene Graham's for the taking at this point.
7: All right, David, great stuff from the president, and great stuff from you guys on the ground there. Thank you very much for joining us tonight. We appreciate it.
10: Thank you so much, guys.
7: All right, David Zier, right there in South Carolina, where President Trump just spoke, gave the rally for Darlene Graham. We got to hear the snake. We haven't heard that in a while. He likes to do the snake, so we heard that too. So, well, again, I mean, like we said, it's up to the people of South Carolina, I guess, in the end. I mean, everything David Zier described when it comes to Darlene Graham is exactly that. Loyalty, yeah. Personality, his relationship with Lindsey. And listen, maybe that's enough. Maybe that's enough for the people of South Carolina.
6: You know, Damon, I'm curious about her confidence, because I think that's a really big thing. You know, personas and how you present to your constituents, to the world, it's what makes people trust you. It's the same with Trump. Even if maybe he doesn't really know what he's doing, he's going to act like he knows what he's doing so that the people are behind him. So I wonder how her confidence level is when she's in front of those crowds, because she doesn't have a record. She doesn't, you know, she led, you know, companies, but not this type of attention on her.
7: Well, I mean, it's hard to imagine a moment worse that she could have between now and Tuesday than the Taiwan comment on the you know, yeah, national security issue. I mean, when you say I'm not really up on it, it's hard to imagine a scenario that she has a worse moment than that. So, and again, the president's visit tonight, is that enough to offset that and make people forget about it? Maybe it is.
8: Well, he's got the power. We know Trump can get, you know, he could sell, you know, a popsicle to a woman in white gloves. When he gets out there and he stumps and he's at his best, this is what he does best. He rallies, he riffs, he interacts with people, he makes everyone feel like they're part of his team. This is a really hard one to defend for me. This, for me, is the way, like, Massey gets dumped. Massey is a pure conservative, constitutionalist. But, you know, when Lincoln was trying to save the Union, and I feel like we're in the same point right now, he did so many things that would be considered tyrant-like or king-like. You know, he broke every rule of the Constitution to keep the Union together. And we're watching this Union being split into pieces. So if he really needs a yes man or woman in this case, I'm just going to get behind Trump, because that's all we got left. If we're not behind Trump 100% at this point, I'm just all in, because if we're not, it's over anyhow.
7: Mm-hmm. All right. 4:42 past the hour, live from Studio 6B. President Trump rallied in South Carolina, obviously. That is now over, so we're happy to be on with you. Kevin Downey Jr. is here. He's going to do some news. Paul Nolan's got some news as well. Benny Ray Harmony is going to have some news as well. Aaron and Marissa holding it down. Harry on the highway is in there. He wants to take calls. I don't think we're going to have time for any calls tonight. But we'll see. But let's take our first break of the night. We'll come back live from Studio 6B right after this.

0: For 1039 LI News Radio, I'm Jay Oliver. A Central Iceland man heading to prison for 18 years for stabbing and strangling his wife all while she slept. Rodolfo Alvarez pled guilty to attempted murder, strangulation, and DWI, among other charges yesterday. And according to court documents, on the 10th of May of 2024, Alvarez attacked his wife with a kitchen knife, choked her until she was unconscious. He fled the scene, was not arrested until September the 26th of that year. That's when he tried to run his wife off the road, all while intoxicated. Residents of Dix Hills fed up after multiple dog attacks in their neighborhood. Neighbors on Blossom Street and Penn Drive say two dogs are responsible for the unprovoked attacks, and now they are calling for action. Video of one incident shows the dogs lunging at a passing jogger. Police say that officers were attacked when responding to a call about the dogs attacking an elderly couple. For 1039 LI News Radio, I'm Jay Oliver. 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

0: faith, family, and freedom. It is a big day here for Real America's Voice and Real America's Music. We have a brand new release that was just released today. Like I said, it's called Faith, Family, and Freedom. Now, this song is about what makes America great, and it's about putting God first, standing with your family, and continuing to fight for those freedoms. Now, like I said, that song is available for download and streaming now, and we are actually joined by Jordan Myers, who is one of the artists on this song. It is by Jordan Myers and Hi Rez. So, Jordan, welcome to the show. I'm excited to talk a little bit about this song.
1: Thanks for having me on.
0: Yeah, of course. So first of all, you know, this is so exciting because we love God, we love family, and we love freedom, right? We all have those things in common. Tell us a little bit about the creation of this song and what went into making it.
1: So a lot of our songs are relevant, touch on God, American values, family. So when we started this whole project, this EP that we're working on, we really wanted to kick it off with all three of those things all encompassed into one. You know, God, faith, family, freedom. Those are the most important values to us. That is the foundation to the American dream to us. So we just thought it was the perfect way to start out the project, and we couldn't be happier with the results of the song. The feedback has been unbelievable today. So we're both very, very excited about this one.
0: And one of the things, I listened to the song just a few minutes ago, and one of the things that I love is the rhythm and the beat. There's something deeper about it. It's not just a rap song. It's not just a country song, but you can really groove with it. Where did that kind of come from? You know, I know as an artist, you probably want people to want to listen to not just the words, but to the feeling of the song when they listen to it. Tell us a little bit about the creative process.
1: So literally, it came from right behind me. I produce all of our music myself, so we are a two-man operation. No one else is involved in the creative process at all. It's all just Rez and me. So I've been producing music for over 20 years now. I think that unique kind of mixture of genres, kind of what you were describing, like, because it has its own lane, its own sound. And I think the reason for that is just because as a consumer to music, I listen to absolutely everything. So it doesn't sound like this or that. It sounds like every kind of music all mixed together. So it has a unique, you know, we have our own flavor.
0: Yeah, you can feel that R&B, and I'm so excited for people to listen to it because, like you said, it has so many different flavors within the music, and it's just really cool to hear. Now, you mentioned this is part of a new project, a new EP that you guys are going to be releasing. What can we expect from that? Can we expect some of the same themes? Give us a little teaser.
1: Yeah, you can expect, I can't give too much right now, but you can expect just, If you are listening to this right now, you know, and you know our music, you know it all is, I like to say it's wholesome, it's family friendly. So obviously every song on this EP is going to be very wholesome. You can play the music with the whole family in the car from baby age all the way up to the grandparents, you know. It's really cool because our music, we read all the comments and, you know, sometimes it's not uncommon for a 73-year-old woman to say, you know, I never liked rap music, but you boys sure pulled me in. So our demographics are very strange. It's high school all the way up to, you know, elderly folks. So you can expect basically a project that focuses on real wholesome values. We think that's missing in music today. If you turn on the radio, you know, I'm not here to put down artists or put down anyone at all, but it's important to us that our music, you listen to it and it just aligns with God. It aligns with trying to become the best version of yourself, doing right, looking out for the next man, and just being a good person and really just seeking the desire to evolve. And I guess that is kind of the overall theme of the project is just like becoming something bigger and better than you are now. And of course, we really want to help people get closer to God. But not only that, we want people that don't have a relationship with God to hear this R&B, hip hop, and like, oh, this sounds cool. Wait, are they talking about God? You know what I mean? And then all of a sudden, we're sneaking them in to finding a relationship with God. I didn't find God until a few years ago, honestly. I don't come from a religious background. I had to find God my own way. It happened a few years ago, and I can tell you from the bottom of my heart that my life has gotten exponentially greater in every way. So, you know, now it's my mission to use my music and my voice, and I can speak for Rez too, to use our music as a tool to bring people either to God or closer to God. So you'll hear a lot of that in our music too.
0: That's one of the things that I love, because, you know, when you really read into scripture and you get to know Jesus and you get to know Christianity, you realize that worship is one of the best ways to get in touch with God. Music is a direct line to God's ears, right? And so having those seeds sprinkled into songs, and all the songs, you know, like you said, not to put down any other artists, but I think a lot of the issue in our world right now stems from the influences from entertainment and from music and from shows and what kids, especially the youth, are listening to. And for, you know, this is a song that you could jam in the car, just like if it was your favorite rap artist from Hollywood, you know? So it's just really, really cool how you guys are doing this. And we're so excited. We have about 20 seconds left. Any final words to our viewers about this music?
1: I just want to say thank you to everyone who has tuned in today to listen to the song. It means so much to both of us. And go on Spotify or your favorite streaming service. And we have like 40 songs out, and we're always releasing new stuff. So thank you. I mean, it means a lot to me, to both of us.
0: You guys will see that QR code on your screen. You can scan it, check it out, check out all the music by Hi Rez and Jordan. Truly amazing. We are so excited to hear more. And Jordan, thank you so much.
1: Thank you.
2: There you go. Faith, Family, and Freedom. Great job by Benny there on the interview. By the way, anybody who downloads Faith, Family, and Freedom and submits their proof of purchase will have the opportunity to win a custom handcrafted Faith, Family, and Freedom wooden American flag. It's a $400 value. There you go. You see it right there. Provided by Your American Flag Store. The back of the flag will also be personally signed by Hi Rez, Jordan Meyer, and Rav Leadership, making this a one-of-a-kind piece specifically tied to this release. So we want to thank Your American Flag Store for doing this giveaway. It's pretty amazing. So they provide this incredible handcrafted flag for the giveaway. You can see it right there. So scan the QR code right there and get in on that. Download a great song, plus get entered to win that beautiful Faith, Family, and Freedom wooden flag, and those are cool. So, all right, great job, Benny. That's a quick wrap on hour one, obviously, President Trump rally, but we'll come back with a semi-regular hour two. We'll get into all the news with everybody live from Studio 6P. We're back right after this.

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0: What is Harry doing in there, Aaron?
1: Literally won't leave me alone. That's what he's doing.
0: Harry doesn't have a microphone, right?
1: Harry.
0: Well, no, just in my ear.
1: Oh, my goodness. Get this guy out of here.
0: Stop screaming at me, Harry. Yikes. God, it's annoying. Harry on the Highway is in there, of course, with Aaron and Marissa holding it down live from Studio 6B. Hour 2, Real America's Voice, 103.9 LI News Radio. We're a little compacted show tonight because President Trump, obviously, stumping for Darlene Graham in a lot of Hour 1. So we got lots to get to, so we'll jump right in with it. We'll get to some news, and we'll get to Benny's Buzz with Benny Ray Harmony, who joins us again tonight. We'll get to Kevin Downey Jr.'s news. So, Paul Nolan, why don't you kick us off with some news? We'll start it. What's going on?
2: So, I just say, just grab your popcorn and a little bit of common sense right now, because our friend over there, Grant Stinchfield, had Royce White on, the NBA former big man over there, who's currently trolling the entire league by declaring the draft as a sometimes
0: woman. The WNBA
2: woman.
0: He's trolling, yeah.
2: What's that?
0: The WNBA.
2: Excuse me. Yeah, he's... I mean, he's really pinning him in a corner, and he had a really interesting point of view today on Stinchfield or yesterday, and I really like the way he went about this, because this is what most people are thinking, but most people won't say. He believes there are male-born players already on rosters on the WNBA now, and they have to somehow or another kind of have to support the corporate line right now, so I just think we should roll that clip and we could discuss it.
0: Okay.
3: If I'm being honest, I think their hesitancy to clearly define what a woman is out of a bit of fear that they may have some players who were assigned male at birth or may have some biological differences than the vast majority of the players. If I'm being honest, I think that may be a part of the hesitancy, and I think they may go to great lengths to protect that secret. And if that means that they have to keep me and Enos out of the league, and even pay a hefty settlement for their violation of our civil rights and their exclusion, they may do so. That wouldn't surprise me, actually.
4: This is interesting. So your assessment, similar to mine, I've made the claim that I think there may be so-called transgender men playing in this league already. You care to name any names, Royce?
3: There's a few that come to the top of my mind, but I can't be sure. You know, we want to trust but verify. I can't verify, so I won't say.
4: Once you get into the locker room, you'll be able to verify it pretty damn easily. That's for sure.
0: Well, and that's kind of the point, right? Everybody obviously first comes to mind of the girl who was caught in Russia.
2: Brittany Griner.
0: Everybody's talked about that forever.
2: Is she still playing
0: in the league?
2: Is she still in the league? I believe she is, but either she isn't, that's not the only
5: one. Yeah, she is.
0: Right? Okay.
2: Yeah, we've seen her on the pool, by a pool with no shirt on, and she's not pixelated out. That would be nudity if those were, in fact, boobs on so we know she is, and the Russian government said he was. So this is, to me, just a mockery of all sports. This league is doing everything in its power to destruct as fast as it possibly can, because they can't have the two best players in the league as heterosexual Christian white women. This can't be.
6: They'll burn it down first.
0: Well, you would, I mean, again, to his point, though, and Benny, I don't know what your thoughts are on this, you would think the rest of the locker room would be able to not only quickly confirm, but you would feel like there'd be some in there that wouldn't be up for keeping a secret if they did, in fact, know that.
5: No, I've told you guys before, I played basketball all throughout school, had scholarships to college for it. But I have a little bit of a hot take on this. You know, I think it's made a bigger issue than it should. Women's sports should be women's sports and male sports should be male sports, right? But I really don't think there is. I mean, you guys are saying there could be men that are playing in the league already. I think we would have known that by now. I really, like you said, these are teams, these are teammates, and somebody would have said something if that was the case. But I mean, like, is there even any transgenders that are reported to be playing in the NBA or in the WNBA in any sport? You know, even the Olympics. I actually had a conversation with a transgender the other day, and he is a woman now, but he was talking about, you know, kind of some of the statistics, and I'm kind of in a research mode about this, because I think women should be protected, but I also don't know that it should be the massive issue that it is.
0: Mm. Okay. I guess that's kind of to my point that you would think that if there was, in fact, there,
5: yeah.
0: that every other woman in the locker room wouldn't be down for keeping that secret, that somehow we would have known if that's
5: and
0: the
5: she
0: case.
5: And she wears, that Brittany Grimer, she wears like a sports bra, doesn't she? You can kind of like see.
2: Have you seen the video of her poolside shooting hoops with no top?
5: No, she's completely shirtless?
2: Shirtless.
5: And nothing. There was nothing.
2: Not my type.
0: No.
6: I have bigger
0: boobs. Yeah, Kevin has, yeah.
2: Kevin's
5: well, there
2: got a
5: are,
2: great rack.
5: You know, there are lots of doctors that.
0: Yeah.
6: I've been working on these for years.
5: I don't know. It's just, it's such an interesting discussion and topic because.
2: I think the league will protect itself. I disagree with you guys. I personally think this league will do everything in its power to protect its, female power, trans, homosexual, LGBTQ base. So I disagree. I think they would go to the greatest lengths they can to hide any biological male who may be in there. So it's good to have some pushback here. I'm glad to have that point of view, Benny.
0: All right, 6 past the hour, live from Studio 6B. Speaking of Benny, let's do Benny's Buzz, the Buzz with Benny. What's the top of your list tonight?
5: Top of my list is J.D. Vance. So we kicked off talking about Trump out campaigning. I'm sure you guys have seen J.D. was in a bar this afternoon in Ohio, and he was serving beer to the locals after speaking at a steel factory. Now, we're talking a little bit. I'm having a lot of conversations about not about midterms, but about you know, the next presidency, right? Rubio or Vance. That looked like a presidential campaign to me. Him in that bar. I'm curious what you guys think because, I mean, can we actually roll that clip? I want to see the video of him at this bar.
7: Okay.
5: All right.
7: Can't ignore y'all down here.
2: I love it. I absolutely love this. I think this is great.
7: Great to meet you.
0: Yeah, I mean, just totally natural.
7: Say that again?
5: It almost feels like Reagan era.
7: The foie gras.
2: He is an everyman. Like, you know, he's definitely a down-to-earth, likable guy. His interviews on Rogan show that very clearly that he is just a guy's guy.
0: I got Jimmy Buffett playing.
5: He's genuine.
0: They got Jimmy Buffett playing in the background, handing out beers. I mean, totally natural for the guy. I mean, he's just a normal, he's just a guy that you could totally hang out with.
5: And, you know, earlier we were talking a little bit about like the Midwest and about Trump's speech and about, you know, some of the things that matter to the Midwest. Like this is as rural America. This is as middle America as you can get. And when you're looking for votes, this is what the people want to see.
0: Yeah, 100%. What were you going to say?
6: He looks like he belongs there. And I remember Hillary was doing a shot in some bar in Pennsylvania.
0: Yeah. So fake.
6: Yeah. And I think Obama was bowling.
0: Yeah.
2: Yeah. What, Elizabeth Warren, I'm going to have a beer with my.
0: Obama could make that look normal more than Hillary or Warren could. I mean, you could see.
5: JD's
0: you could hang
5: like,
0: out
5: can
0: with
5: I join?
0: Playing.
5: Can I have a beer too?
0: Yeah, but JD looks completely.
6: Yeah.
2: He looks natural.
0: Yeah, because he's a guy.
2: Boy.
0: He's just a normal
2: he's a guy.
0: You know,
6: I mean, he didn't grow up rich at all. He probably worked in bars.
0: Yeah.
5: Yeah.
0: Exactly.
5: He probably
0: absolutely,
5: did.
0: He could absolutely be an employee there and look absolutely no different than he looked right there. Yeah. No, I mean, listen, we've had this discussion, right? What was it last night I talked about it? The establishment, Republican establishment is not going to, or they're going to try at least to not let President Trump pick who's going to be his successor, who takes over Matt, whatever we want to call it, MAGA, or this version of the Republican Party once in 2 years, 2.5 years. And Rubio, Vance, obviously those are the two names. Do I think those stay the two names for the 2.5 years as the only names? Probably not. I would think there may be some other names that come into play, but I think those are your two. Just given their situation and their status and what the jobs they hold, those are going to be your two main guys that you talk about. But when you talk about the Republican bench, starting with those two at the top, I mean, it's pretty deep even from there compared to what we're going to see on the other side. AOC is going to be the leading candidate for them, at least in my opinion.
2: Which is laughable. I have a clip of her today. Did you guys see this of her? Want to just bounce to it? It's This is the leading candidate. I believe it's clip 4.
8: Don't be weird.
9: Pretty.
2: This is the leader.
8: good, pretty, pretty good. And this bloating is before
2: not AI,
8: even
2: the
8: trigger shot.
2: That's not AI.
0: What is she doing?
2: Who knows? She doesn't know.
0: Well, no, it's
2: what
0: got something.
2: Know? That's not
0: is
2: AI.
0: Is this having to do with her freezing her eggs? Is this going taking us through the process?
2: I don't know.
0: Process?
2: I don't care. That's a presidential
0: is that what it
2: hopeful
0: is?
2: Taking her clothes off.
5: It is, yeah, because you have to do different sort of things, and your body reacts to what whenever you inject the stuff to, you know, get the retrieval process going. And so her body is going through that, and she's showing it.
0: Right. Yeah.
6: That reminded me of a Britney Spears video with her dancing with a knife. I thought that's what she's going to start doing.
2: Yeah. I just don't think if you're the leader of the presidential, if you're the leader of the Democrat hopefuls, just don't do that. This is not your place. Don't
0: no,
2: worry.
0: That's what she wants to do because what she is going to try to appeal, and she will appeal, by the way, to every young person under the age of 30, between 18 and 30. She is going to make them excited to vote for her. And she relates to them. They're going to relate to her. They're going to relate to the fact that everything – the video I showed last night, how many emails and texts did I get on that video last night about the future of what social –
6: I got them.
0: Yeah.
6: I got emails.
0: I got them all night, all day long. But that is the crowd that she's playing to, the crowd who – without knowing that that commercial is in the future, they see everything that's represented in that as this utopia that she's going to take them all to. It's going to excite young people. It's going to get them out to vote. In much of the way that we're talking about J.D. Vance connecting as regular people with common sense and think of America the way our founders think of it and grew up in America the way we want our kids to grow up and just kind of what the country used to be fighting about whether boys are in girls' locker rooms and all this other nonsense that, as President Trump says tonight, who would have ever thought these would have been the discussions we would be having in 2026? If you had said this 10, 15 years ago or back when we were in high school, people would have thought you needed to be in a rubber room with a jacket on.
2: Yeah,
0: you're nuts. What are you talking about? But here we are. But she will appeal. This is why people think I'm joking. I am not joking. Well, she has as good a chance as anybody to be their nominee in 28.
5: It's the same way Zohra Mamdani appealed to the young people in New York and going to the nightclubs and making them excited. And I did a social media video on this the other day. Republicans need to, in some way, message how they're messaging, but with our own values and the things that we believe in. They are tapping into that pop culture. They are tapping into music, entertainment. They are using every single resource at their fingertips to bring in voters, and it's working. And so I think Republicans, in a way, need to look at that.
0: Yeah. Well, we've always talked about our messaging. Who's our messenger? Maybe J.D. Vance. We don't have a ton of them. 13 past the hour, live from Studio 6B. Bring it up, Marissa. Let me hear it. All right, we're back right after this. KDJ with the news coming up.

0: for 1039 LI News Radio. I'm Jay Oliver. An Albany woman now facing federal terrorism charges after allegedly plotting an ISIS-inspired attack on the state capital. 35-year-old Jessica Bowie now accused of planning to carry out an attack using explosives in Albany. She allegedly stated, quote, want to destroy as much of the state capitol building, kill the senators while they are meeting, unquote. Bowie, she was arrested after she reportedly told an FBI informant posing as a member of ISIS and that about her plan. Situation of a hot pog man now accused of making death threats against President Donald Trump. Federal prosecutors now charging Daniel Kretzinger after he allegedly posted a video on X back in June threatening Trump and an unnamed employee of the U.S. Attorney's Office in the nation's capital. In that video, Kretzinger threatened to shoot that unnamed employee and said that he may target the president as well. In the court order, Kretzinger cannot leave Long Island and has to stay in an inpatient treatment program while avoiding all social media. For 1039 LI News Radio, I'm Jay Oliver. 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For more info, go to LISVH.com.
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0: 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Kevin Downey Jr.'s got some news. KDJ, what's going on?
1: A lot of stuff. Good news. You know how those steaks are expensive, folks. Trump's on it. Looky here. This says, I'll read my broadcaster's voice. President Trump announced plans to lift tariffs on beef imports for 90 days as he attempts to crack down on soaring grocery bills. So here's what's going on. I'll just cut to it. There have been tariffs on meat since before he was in office. This goes back to the Biden administration. And now Trump said, well, beef is so expensive, we're going to have to do something about that. So on Truth Social today, he said he's going to allow up to 300,000 metric tons of ground beef to come into the country tariff-free. And, of course, he blamed Biden because he blamed Biden for the shrinking herd levels, which I completely agree with. Man, it's so weird how when Biden got in office, everything went up. Gas, inflation, beef, all the stuff that, well, clawed piven us into the dirt. 20 million new people here, food going away. There wasn't as much food, and 20 more million people to feed three times a day. By God, tell me that wasn't a plan, folks. It says here the president vowed that he has a commitment to sell beef at 25% below the current market prices, and this is a good time for ranchers to rebuild their herds as he brings in beef from other nations tariff-free. All right, so, and that's gonna trickle down to us, folks. Not even trickle. It's gonna be a big help. I bought a steak today, bone-in ribeye, and it was $17.50, which actually wasn't horrible.
2: Yeah, it's not terrible.
1: You know, I've seen it worse lately. You know what? I can't do a lot of things, but I make the best steak you've never eaten, Paulie.
2: Well, you know, you think about the entire market is completely dominated by, what is it, JBS, USA, Cargill, Tyson, and National Beef Packing Company. And was it like 80 to 85% of it is from out of state already for the most part, right? And we know the steak population has been going down for a while. A good friend of mine owns a company called Prime Food Deliveries. They're one of the biggest suppliers to the best restaurants. And he said that this low-end beef has been deliberately beaten down. And they have their own farms upstate New York where they just free-range them. But it's this could be a temporary relief. But how does this help?
0: But does this temporary relief provide more long-term problems? When I saw this today, I didn't know what to think of it. And honestly, so I actually posted a couple of things on socials because I really wanted people who probably know this a lot more than I would know it on what people thought of this idea. And it's certainly somewhat mixed, but I feel like the majority of people, especially obviously the people who in this country who do this and understand it, are not crazy about this. Everybody understands the need to get prices down, certainly. But it doesn't seem like this is being warmly recepted, certainly from our own cattle ranchers and people in this industry.
1: Keep in mind, they're making a fortune right now.
0: Yes.
1: On these herds that are smaller than they should be. Let me just throw in, I don't know what you think about this, let me just throw in that the Chinese are currently running a large portion of our pork industry.
2: Yeah.
1: They're actually, some Chinese group is actually the lobby group for the pork industry. So, wouldn't you know it, Biden gets in, beef goes down, and everyone runs over to pork. That's I'm just thinking here with my little tinfoil hat on.
0: Yeah. A couple things here that I saw today that kind of caught my attention, kind of on both sides. Ground beef is expensive because the U.S. cattle herd is the smallest it has been in roughly 75 years. Why is the herd so small? Well, the shortage developed during the Biden administration is years of drought forced ranchers to cull cows, while high feed and input costs made matters worse. The cattle cycle takes years to reverse. And no, cattle don't magically appear because people are angry about grocery prices. Cattle take 18 to 24 months just to reach slaughter weight. Rebuilding the breeding herd takes even longer. So what did President Trump do here today? He announced a 90-day deal allowing up to 300,000 metric tons of ground beef into the U.S. with no opt with no out of

0: quota tariffs and a commitment to sell it 25% below current market prices. The goal, give working families some relief at the grocery store now while American ranchers rebuild the herd. A temporary increase in supply to help lower the price of one of the most expensive grocery staples without permanently undercutting U.S. cattle producers. That's called a practical solution. So that's one take on it. I just wondered, do we really think this is going to be that the consumer will actually see a 25% lower price in their, no. in their consumption? Because if you ask around even to some of these AI stupid things and you lay out the facts, they say, well, maybe the consumer ends up seeing a 40-cent discount in their price per.
1: Yeah, I don't think there's going to be a major difference in price. But this has been the systematic or managed decline of America for God knows how long. Manufacturing is driven out. Farmers have been driven out. The agricultural base and the manufacturing base have been outsourced to China. 26% of all U.S. pork is from China-owned companies. Mm-hmm. I mean, this has been the system.
0: Well, two of the big four you mentioned are, I think, have foreign interest or foreign ownership.
1: Of the beef.
0: Yeah.
1: I believe three of the four do, if I remember off the top of my head, and I believe it was two of which were from Brazil. I can go back and look it up. I have it in my old notes from shows from the past, but either way, it's too much.
0: I mean, here's the thing I was wondering, and again, just on a most basic level of trying to understand all this, we export, I think the USA exports about 1.15 million metric tons of beef per year. Why wouldn't we cut that number down and keep it in?
1: I would love to know that answer. Ask ChatGPT because I don't know.
2: And let me throw this
0: in. Is that a solution or is that stupid to think that way?
1: Yeah, well, the chat will tell us how stupid we are right now, so just deal with that.
2: April 2023, 18,000 cows burned to death on one farm. March of 2024, another 7,000 burned in wildfires also in Texas. And a couple months ago, what did we find? Five Chinese guys in camouflage outfits sleeping on someone's ranch. Were they dropping those screw worms? We don't know.
1: Stretch, man. We had that stretch. There was almost 100 different food plants that were all burned down. Airplanes are hitting them. I mean, it was just a matter of market control. I mean, that's corporate sabotage.
0: Four reasons that your beef prices are up and not having to do with tariffs. Number one, four meatpackers have consolidated the entire industry. Mm-hmm. And by the way, are currently under investigation for price fixing. Number two, cattle herds are at record lows because of leftist policies for the past 10 years, intentionally trying to destroy the meat industry to prevent climate change. Number three, we imported 40 million people in the past 4 years that are all subsidized by the government to buy beef from Walmart.
1: Yeah, that sums it up.
0: So, tough one. It's a tough, that's a tough position for the White House to be in to make this decision, obviously, today. So, 26 past the hour, live from Studio 6B. More news, more buzz with Benny coming up right after this.

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1: ABC News, I'm Dave Packer. Amid growing American concerns about the cost of living, President Trump says he'll temporarily waive a tariff on imported beef for 90 days. Today, President Trump leaving for South Carolina.
2: Well, we want to get the beef prices down, so we'll get them down a little bit. And that's what people want, that's what the voters want, and that's what I want.
1: U.S. ranchers and some Republican lawmakers are blasting the decision. Reports indicate that the White House considering renaming a Navy aircraft carrier that's currently under construction after President Trump. The vessel was set to be named after a black World War II hero named Doris Miller. All eight dead, including two military members, after the crash of a small plane in remote western Alaska. The Lindsey Clancy murder trial in Massachusetts now a step closer to the grand jury, to going to a jury. The defense resting its case today. She's admitted to strangling her three young children. The defense claims that she was suffering from postpartum psychosis. Dave Packer, ABC News.
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9: Minutes past the hour, live from Studio 6B on a Friday night. Glad you're in. Slick's off tonight. He's got his big carnival. Rick Delgado's in Las Vegas getting married. Not getting married. I keep saying that. He's at a wedding. God, he's not getting married. KDJ's here. Benny's here. Paul Nolan's here. Aaron, Marissa, and Harry on the highway holding it down. Glad you're in on Friday. A busy Friday night. President Trump rallying in South Carolina. Obviously started the show. Some things to do here in this segment as well. But let's get to one more story here with the lead news with Kevin Downey Jr. Mr. Downey Jr., what's going on?
10: I don't know what the Bidens are up to. Hunter Biden's all over.
9: Neither do they.
10: Look at this. Jill Biden. Jill Biden was on a podcast no one's heard of called Jamie Kern Lynn. And
11: got 11 views.
10: And this is a setup. Folks, I have been interviewed 100 times. I've interviewed 100 people. I know how these can go. Sometimes people just sit down and talk, and sometimes they go, here's a list of things you must say, and here's a list of things you must not say. And here's something that I promise you they told Jamie Kern Lynn to say. And Jamie Kern Lynn asked Joe Biden, there's a rumor.
9: Joe or Jill?
10: Jill, sorry.
9: Jill.
10: Ask Jill.
9: We have this cut one. You know this?
10: Oh, yeah. You want to see it?
9: Yeah.
10: Okay, let's run with
9: it. Let's see it. Cut one, Aaron. Roll this disaster.
12: Still to this day, you don't have a gut instinct on what was that moment.
13: No, I mean, there's all kinds of theories. You know, he had been traveling. I know he was tired. He didn't feel well that day. When I saw him, but
9: sure. There
13: was nothing definitive that I could point to. And I had been on the road. for 2 weeks up until that moment. Oh, so I wasn't with him. I didn't see him days before, weeks before. I saw him maybe 1 hour before.
9: It was fine then, too.
14: And there's no way anyone could have, God forbid, laced his drink or something.
13: Who knows?
10: There it is.
13: Right? Who knows?
10: What? They drug the geezer. They drug that old geezer. It's not his fault. He didn't poop his pants on TV because of himself. That I tell you right now, was there any chance he was drugged? That is a setup, folks.
9: Oh,
10: so Jill could go, yeah, it could be. It absolutely could be, you know? No, he was out of his mind.
9: Laced his drink, sitting president of the United States?
10: He got roofied.
11: Think about the cocktail.
15: All you have to do is watch her face when she talks. I saw a CIA analysis that says when somebody looks to the right when they're talking, they're lying. She's looking like she's trying to figure out what to say.
11: Yeah, lighten up.
10: Isn't that hilarious? They're still trying to get through that.
9: Oh,
10: it's over. He's a vegetable. You know that.
15: His defining moment of his career.
10: Yeah.
11: The only drugs he was on was like the cocktail of Adderall substances just to keep him remotely alert.
10: Yeah.
9: Oh, my God.
10: where's my cocaine Robitussin? Gotta get through this.
9: Is it possible someone laced his drink? He said. Oh, my God. Oh, that's unbelievable.
11: Like drinking Doc Holliday's morphine.
9: Ugh. That, I mean,
10: and she entertains it.
11: Oh, boy.
9: I mean, that was we were served up with that moment, of course, from the debate of Trump saying, I don't know what he said. Yeah. I don't think he knows what he said right there. I don't know what he just said there.
10: And you know what else Jill Biden has said before? I thought he was having a stroke.
9: Oh, yeah.
10: Well,
9: we all did. For 4 years. It was one continuous one.
10: He's having a stroke. I'll just let him stroke out on TV, you idiot. Wife of the year right there.
9: All right, listen, our friends from our friends from Angel Studios have a lot going on. Obviously, they've got great movies, great streaming, and they've got a brand new movie, and it's called The Brink of War. And the director of The Brink of War got to sit down with our own Bo Davidson, and I want to give you a look at what he said here. Roll that, Aaron.
16: The Brink of War from Angel Studios just premiered in theaters this past weekend, which pulled in $2.6 million. And it tells the story of the tense meeting between Ronald Reagan and Mikhail Gorbachev in Reykjavik, Iceland. Here's a quick preview.
17: You're okay.
18: We face an enemy that is ever growing. We need to protect the American people.
19: President Reagan, you got us here, sir. You got the Russians to the table. Gorbachev came to play. But if we fail here, there will be war.
16: And I am joined by the producer of The Brink of War, John Logan Pearson. John, thanks so much for joining me today.
20: Thanks for having me. It's great to be here.
16: John, what was the impetus for making a movie based on this particular historical subject?
20: Yeah, the writer-director, Michael Russell Gunn, and I began to wonder if we've gotten so good at yelling at one another that we've forgotten how to talk. And here's this incredible example. It's 1986. It's one of the most dangerous points in the Cold War. And President Reagan and Soviet leader Gorbachev agree to travel to a small old house on the coast of the North Atlantic and sit across from one another and, by Reagan's description, describe if there would be peace or war in the world.
16: Yeah, it's certainly tense. And I'm curious because of this particular subject. There's a certain timeliness to it with 1986 echoing to 2026, where we are trying to prevent a nuclear Iran and Russia still has the largest nuclear weapon stockpile in the world. How can this film be a cautionary tale?
20: Well, I think, you know, the film takes a look at one weekend and I have too many friends in the national security infrastructure to be too one-to-one. But I think what we see from this is an inspiring example of President Reagan's convictions, his belief in peace through strength, but his knowledge that you had to couple peace through strength with dialogue. He knew that he had brought the Soviets to the table through the military buildup, through the strength. And yet he also knew that dialogue was not weakness, that listening wasn't concession. And what came out of this weekend as a result was nothing short of incredible. 14 months after Reykjavik, the two leaders signed the first INF treaty. 3 years or so after that, the wall fell. And years after that, when Gorbachev was asked, what changed? What was the beginning of the end? He would respond with one word, Reykjavik.
16: Well, much of this movie, John, relies on the dialogue that you mentioned that happens between Reagan and Gorbachev, each seemingly so different, yet slowly but surely finding common ground. Should audiences read this as, if they can do it, so can I?
20: Absolutely. You said it better than I could. I think that's what inspired us to make this movie. It certainly has lessons that can be learned on a geopolitical level, but we'd like to think that it also has lessons that can be taken to the local pickleball court, certainly to national politics, that these two leaders had the courage to stay at the table. They had the courage to keep talking, and amazing things happened, and they were able to lead both of their countries and the world at large to a better, safer future as a result. And if they're able to sit down in the room with two complete ideological systems behind them, and keeping them apart and able to find a shared humanity, then what's stopping us from talking to people that we disagree with?
16: And it's tough, John, because I feel like we have a tendency as a society to silo ourselves and to either cut the person out or maybe eliminate them as a threat, as we unfortunately have seen in recent days with people who just disagree and they kill each other. So this could be, I think, a great example of that. Now, many people will know Jared Harris from Chernobyl. There he is right there on the screen. He really just envelops the role of Gorbachev. And rather than becoming a caricature of the man, and especially the Soviet leader's attitudes and perhaps his humanity, he just encompasses this role so incredibly well. How would you describe Jared's performance?
20: Spectacular. Powerful, awe-inspiring, really. All three of our lead actors in the cast at large did a phenomenal job with very difficult material and brought tour de force performances to the screen. It's one of the reasons, as you referenced, the disagreement. It's one of the reasons it's so important to go to the theater, experience this for yourself. It should be noted that we shot the film in the real Hofty House in Iceland. Mm. The two actors were sitting in the very same leather chairs that the leaders sat in 1986.
16: Wow.
20: And that was just the beginning of this amazing historical event coming to life, not as a period piece, not as distant history, but as something much more immediate, something much more human, and something much more powerful. And all the credit in the world to the cast and certainly to Michael Gunn for making that possible and bringing this event to life in such a pressure cooker way.
16: And my understanding, John, is that Michael also had a relationship or friendship with George Shultz, and that's how he was able to get to some of these inner workings and inner dialogues of the dynamics of what happened at that particular meeting. Is that true?
20: Yeah, that's exactly it. He had a incredible relationship with Secretary of Shultz, who, for your viewers who don't know, is an amazing sort of statesman, career statesman who had this incredible career. And Michael Russell Gunn had the opportunity to get to know him later in life. And as they started talking about events in history that had been underexplored and how to bridge divides, Secretary of Shultz began to bring Michael into the event. He shared the, at the time, only recently declassified transcripts from the room that still had top secret stamped at the top of them, and shared his own recollections of the event. And it's those elements, along with then years of research beyond that, that make the basis for the screenplay. And much of the dialogue that's in the room between these two actors, mm-hmm. is what the two leaders really said to each other. And it brings that authenticity all the way through, and again, brings you into the room.
16: Well, I love that there was this commitment to that authenticity. So obviously that relationship obviously proved very fruitful for this movie. Well, I want to talk about Angel Studios too. You know, we have a wonderful partnership with them here at RAV, and they've been really active in creating a slate of historical dramas of late, such as Young Washington, Cabrini, and Bonhoeffer. Why did your production team decide to work with Angel Studios on this?
20: Because we believe that this is a film that needed to be seen in theaters. We made the film independently. We sold it to Angel after production had wrapped. And they made the strongest, most confident commitment to the theatrical experiences. Movie theaters are one of our last communal spaces where we all get together in a dark room with people we don't know. in some cases, probably people we disagree with. And we believe that because of the performances, because of the immediacy of the subject matter, because of the power of this event and what it can teach us about today, that it was essential that we bring the movie out theatrically. And Angel had an incredible commitment to that, an incredible commitment to the theatrical experience. And we couldn't be prouder of the opportunities for dialogue that are being created as a result, you know, each and every hour across the nation as people go to see this movie, and with any luck, have some interesting conversations on the way out to the car.
16: That's a great point, John. I didn't think about that, that bringing people into that space of people of many, many different philosophies and ideologies is exactly what the film is depicting as you watch. So what a brilliant idea. We know that Angel Studios is great, so congratulations on the all the success and continued success of The Brink of War. Thank you, John.
20: Thank you for having me, and we are excited for people to come see the film.
16: Absolutely. You should go see it right now, because The Brink of War is in theaters at this moment, and if you scan the QR code on your screen, you'll get 35% off the premium Angel Guild membership and 2 free tickets to see The Brink of War.
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11: So, have you seen any of the Angel films at all? 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
9: 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We'll come back to wrap it up on a Friday night right after this. All right.

0: 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I'm J. Oliver. Damage assessments happening across Long Island today. And that after last night's severe storms. Widespread flooding reported across Atlantic Beach. Several videos of a water spout near the Sun and Surf Beach Club area on Atlantic Boulevard. Rain continuing all through the morning, mostly over eastern Suffolk County. Otherwise, today looking mostly mild. And that with a slight chance of some rain tomorrow. Humpback man accused now of making death threats against the president. That's right. Federal prosecutors now charging Daniel Kessinger after he allegedly posted a video on X back in June threatening Trump and an unnamed employee of the U.S. Attorney's Office in D.C. in that video. Kessinger threatened to shoot the unnamed employee and said that he may target the president as well on the court order. Kessinger cannot leave Long Island, has to stay in an inpatient treatment program while avoiding all social media. For 103.9 LI News Radio, I'm Jay Oliver. 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
6: All right, 13 to the hour, live from Studio 6B. Last segment of the show, unbelievably. Haven't had a ton of time to do stuff here tonight, so let me get to everybody one more time and give them a chance to get to some of the stuff they prepped. Benny Harmony is with us. Benny Ray Harmony, The Buzz with Benny. I still have not gotten that straight in my head, The Buzz with Benny. I will get it, though. What's up next on your news tonight, Benny?
7: There wasn't a whole lot of pop culture entertainment stuff that was happening today, but one of the things that I came across was Ukraine is sanctioning a popular Russian cartoon. It's Masha and the Bear. Now, I've never heard of this, but I guess it's a international cartoon that people love. And Zelensky is sanctioning it in the producers and accuses the cartoon show of spreading pro-Russian propaganda. But I went through what does the show actually, like, show. And it's like the cartoons are wearing baseball caps that kind of look like what the Soviet, you know, the Soviets wore. But the thing is like, you know, they're kids watching this. Would they really know what that meant? But the question I want to ask you guys is, do you think it's okay for presidents like Zelensky to sanction private sector when it comes to just because he doesn't support this, you know, the cartoons?
8: Well, he's taken over the entire media there. He did that very early on in the war. He has been an absolute tyrant. He took over every single station. No form of dissidence was allowed whatsoever. And he's we all know he's taken his marching orders from, you know, the globalist central banking power elite, whatever you want to call it. He's just following his orders. So nothing shocking.
7: And it says the article says he doesn't like it because it makes Russia look like they're nice and welcoming. Really?
9: You know, See, the flip side of that is, what if there was Sesame Street singing songs? Clip your twig and berries, little boys. Quip. Like, I'd be like, what is this? No, make it stop.
6: Yeah.
9: So, hey, I made Aaron laugh.
6: Well, Kev, I mean, that's, I'm sure, what everybody was thinking.
7: That was good, Kev. That was good.
6: On the spot.
8: I'm frightened right now. Like, I just want to get my chair.
6: Well, I don't like that any more than I like government getting involved with anything.
8: Anything.
6: Setting prices for stuff or anything. Right. It's all ridiculous to take. He's taking all of that out of a cartoon. I mean, man, that must be some.
7: It's been around for forever.
6: Yeah, there must be some deep read between the lines stuff there that maybe most of the audience is not getting if he thinks there's all this hidden information in there.
8: Before the war, we all know more than half of Ukraine wanted to be connected to Russia still. So I mean, he's just taking away some cultural, connections they have. You know, it's just what's the first casualty war is the truth. So.
6: All right, 10 minutes till the hour. Live from Studio 6B, Paul Nolan. What's last on your news tonight?
8: Just for me, I'm just going to keep this little Christ and Christianity is always under attack. And Jersey Governor Mickey Sherrill, she's just signed a new law, supposedly designed to protect women entering abortion clinics from intimidation and violence.
6: Of course,
8: the law criminalizes threatening, intimidating, or physically blocking patients or providers while they enter abortion services. Now, obviously, no one should threaten anybody, but it's not like we see Christians or pro-lifers violent on the street.
6: I mean, it's not like they've abused the FACE Act already. Did she remember that's already in place? Like, what are we doing here?
8: Yeah, the New Jersey is building an increasingly elaborate legal shield around the abortion access while simultaneously putting $52 million into reproductive health and family planning services. So, I mean, this is just another example of
6: they hold on to their abortion like they'll go to the wall for it. Now, yeah, we just saw the bill signed, right? In what is it, in Massachusetts?
8: Yeah, mm-hmm. Up to the last day.
6: Yeah, I mean,
9: and those ghouls were cheering.
6: Yeah,
9: yeah.
6: Abortion on demand—that is the platform of the left, and every candidate who runs should be asked if they support it. Abortion all up to the day of birth, maybe
8: up to your fifth grade.
6: Yeah, that's probably where up to birth. Wasn't the lunatic in Virginia dancing into his after they won that thing? Wasn't that?
8: How could you be so happy about killing?
6: Wasn't there
8: a
6: case where the kid was actually born and then they said, "We'll put it aside and we'll decide what to do"? Wasn't that? Am I making that up?
9: No, former governor.
6: No, I don't think so.
9: Former governor of Virginia.
6: Virginia, right?
9: You know, we set the baby aside and let the mother decide if she wants us to kill it or not.
6: Yeah, that was a real story.
9: Yeah.
8: It's an absolute real story.
9: Set it aside and let it die is what he was implying.
6: I mean, it's amazing that that's one of the two national parties. That's going to be part of their platform. But see, the problem is that the media will never phrase it like that to them. Like in these debates, you get these hack leftist journalists who do these debates. They never say, are you in support of abortion on demand up to the day of birth? They just won't ask the simple question. They just it's all rephrased as healthcare.
9: Mm-hmm.
6: Somehow it's all rephrased as healthcare.
9: I had a debate with a liberal cousin. She goes, where do you stand on reproductive healthcare? And I said,
6: exactly.
9: I said, let's call it what it is. It's abortion. And I said, abortion. All right. I can be a little pro-choice at times, but as birth control, no. I mean, was the person raped? Is there a threat to the person's life? When abortion is used as a birth control, we have a real problem. That's not what it's for.
6: Yeah. No.
7: I agree with you. Oh, my gosh. We agree.
9: Is that shocking?
6: Yeah, is that a surprise?
7: No.
9: Well, what we don't agree on is I think this lighting, or maybe I'm one bad shave away. Folks, do I look like... more like Adolf Hitler or Slick Rick tonight, because Benny said slick. But look at this, though.
6: Well,
7: Do you have a tattoo?
9: No.
6: No, I think you look fine, Kev. And plus,
9: I think I'm one bad shave away.
6: Well, maybe, but you're not there yet.
9: All right.
6: I mean, there's nothing you're going to do to fix your hair, so don't worry.
8: I'm not comfortable.
6: What's left in your news? Is there anything important there?
9: Yeah, speaking of late-term abortions, you know this lady, Lindsay Clancy? Well, the head of a GoFundMe, it's well over $1 million and expected to hit $2 million with ease. here's what people aren't realizing. The fundraiser is primarily for this woman's parents, all right? The Musgrove Family Fund is what they're calling it. It's for the two people who remained at her side through every step of what followed. Her parents, Mike and Paul Musgrove, had to move. They had to move to be closer to their daughter, and I guess they need $2 million to do that. Paula, the mother's retired. Mike's a photographer. That's the dad. And they said they spent years absorbing the travel, lodging, and living costs required to remain close to their daughter. Now they want $2 million.
8: Why can't they live in their car like you do?
9: I live in a Subaru, so they think I'm a liberal. They leave me alone. So Subaru,
6: you know, we talked about this thing last night.
9: Yeah.
6: And I saw
7: that's why I said we agree. We agree on something, because him and I got in a little, we got a little argumentative last night.
6: Oh, no, yeah, I love that. That's fine. We love that.
9: No, I was right. You just didn't accept it yet.
7: Okay, Kevin.
9: No, but here's what I hate about this, Damon.
6: Yeah.
9: This is like... look at Carmelo Anthony. He stabs another, I think they were playing football, and his family makes over $500,000.
8: $780,000, and maybe it went up to $800 and change. They bought an Escalade, they bought a house.
9: Yeah.
8: That's just outrageous.
9: Why are the parents making $2 million on this? What does that have to do with anything? I see people doing this a lot. This is like some sort of ghetto lottery. Your child does something horrific. Oh, look, we can cash in.
6: Yeah.
9: This doesn't go to the father who just lost his three kids. This goes mom and dad. They've been hustling over to her for years now. They want payback.
6: So I saw this in the Federalist today. Headline: this one insane graph explains the Lindsey Clancy defender dynamic. More than half of all leftist white women younger than 30 have been told by a medical provider that they have a mental health issue. That's the title of the article today over in the Federalist. I don't have time to get into it now. It's actually very good read on what's going on here. So maybe we can get into that on Monday.
8: That's important.
6: As always, we salute our military, active and active, police, firefighters, first responders, EMTs, everybody on the front lines protecting us. Thanks everybody on the show. Aaron, Marissa, Harry on the highway, great job holding it down. Most of all, thank you, the Live from Studio 6B audience. Have a great weekend, everybody. We're back. Full cast, hopefully Monday night, live from Studio 6B.

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6: For 103.9 LI News Radio, I'm Jay Oliver. A Central Islip man heading to prison for 18 years for stabbing and strangling his wife all while she slept. Rodolfo Alvarez pled guilty to attempted murder, strangulation, and DWI, among other charges yesterday. And according to court documents, on the 10th of May of 2024, Alvarez attacked his wife with a kitchen knife, choked her until she was unconscious. He fled the scene, was not arrested until September the 26th of that year. That's when he tried to run his wife off the road, all while intoxicated. Residents of Dix Hills fed up after multiple dog attacks in their neighborhood. Neighbors on Blossom Street and Penn Drive say two dogs are responsible for the unprovoked attacks, and now they are calling for action. Video of one incident shows the dogs lunging at a passing jogger. Police say that officers were attacked when responding to a call about the dogs attacking an elderly couple. For 103.9 LI News Radio, I'm Jay Oliver.
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8: ABC News, I'm Dave Packer. Supreme Court Justice John Roberts temporarily allowing construction on President Trump's White House ballroom to continue. Trump tonight telling South Carolina supporters that the ballroom is
9: being built on the hallowed grounds of our cherished White House, which is so vital for national security, will be, it's going to be the greatest of its kind anywhere that's ever been built.
8: The defense team in the Lindsey Clancy murder trial rested its case today. The Massachusetts mother on trial after admitting to killing her three children in 2023.
10: Clancy's pleaded not guilty, her defense team saying she was suffering from postpartum psychosis. A Texas appeals court has reduced the $50 million judgment that InfoWars founder Alex Jones was ordered to pay for his false claims about the Newtown school shooting. The judge said the harassment that the couple that filed the suit endured wasn't enough to justify the $50 million judgment they were awarded. This is ABC News.
11: From the LI News Radio Weather Center. For tonight, partly cloudy skies, overnight low around 62. For Saturday, chance of showers mainly in the afternoon, mostly cloudy skies and high near 74. Saturday night, chance of showers and thunderstorms, overnight low around 64. For Sunday, rain likely, thunderstorms also possible in the afternoon, partly sunny skies and high near 80. Sunday night, partly cloudy, low around 64. Monday, lots of sunshine and high of 80. From the LI News Weather Center, I'm Chris Keith.
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0: politician is going to want to promote it because politicians don't get rewarded for putting out things that we don't like. And so we're in a real box. And $40 trillion, the $30 trillion wasn't a wake-up call. $20 trillion wasn't a wake-up call. $10 trillion wasn't a wake-up call. Is $40 trillion enough for us to say, my goodness, what are we going to do about this? We can't keep doing what we're doing. And that's what I want to talk about here in the opening hour of the show. Where are you on this? We're going to air this out. Elizabeth Pitko is going to join us here in a little bit, and I want you to join, particularly at the top of the second hour at 888-9910. Where are we going to go with this? Is $40 trillion finally the... And how are we going to fix it? 888-788-9910. Paul Gleiser sending in for Jimmy Failla. More of the show coming up. Don't go away.
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2: Paul Gleiser sitting in for Jimmy Fallon of Fox Across America on your Friday. We're talking about the staggering number that was quote that was put in the press this week. We're $40 trillion in debt as a nation. $40 trillion. And it's the fault of politicians of both stripes the past 30 years or more. What are your thoughts? 888-788-9910. Love taking your calls. Our leadoff caller today, Sam, Knoxville, Ohio. Sam, what do you say?
3: Hi. You know, it's four or five things, obviously, but one of the things that always drove me crazy for years is how the heck and who are we borrowing it from, and how the heck are we borrowing money from countries and places and giving it to other countries? When you're in debt, you can't pay your own bills, you're going to borrow and give somebody else. And I know everybody said, well, if we didn't do it, then China and Russia would finance them. But you know what? Let them go broke.
2: Well, it's not that simple, Sam, but I get where you're going. I mean, the thing is, if I'm sitting here in a business that I own right now, I'm sitting here at KTBB Radio, I this very morning had to engage in prioritizing expenditures. I can't spend on everything. So I have to make some decisions because there's a certain amount of money coming in, and I have to, and the difference between me and the government is whatever comes in, less has to go out. And so, our priorities, you could call into question, but our foreign aid problem, our foreign aid that we fund, you know, ostensibly in our national interest, is a fraction of the problem of what we're spending on Social Security and Medicare.
3: Yeah, no doubt. Like I said, there's four or five arms, but you know what? Every place you can save a buck. I mean, I have one job. My wife's been a stay-at-home mother for 35 years. I raised 8 kids. I'm a plumber, a mechanic, I sell furniture for a living. I don't go on vacations. I'm financially secure.
2: Yeah, because you're spending less than you're taking in. Is it fair to say, Sam, that you don't have a bunch of credit card debt? I'm not trying to get in your business, but
3: I have none. My car's paid off now. That's the only time when I run a little bit of debt. My house I paid off as quick as I could. So, yeah, I've been lucky. I say it all the time. I've never only once when 40 years ago when I bought my wife's engagement ring, I put it on a credit card, and I realized I was paying $40. Interest on $100 payment, and I paid it off with my income taxes, and I've really never ever done it since.
2: Well, see, then you know what that makes you, Sam? That makes you a free man.
3: Really,
2: being out of debt is financial freedom. I mean, the money that you take in, nobody aside from the fact you got to eat and you got to keep your house heated and cooled, but no outside party has a claim on your earnings because you haven't given them one. The United States has given the world a claim on our tax revenues, and that means we as a nation are less free than we should be.
3: Yeah, we're strapped by debt, no doubt.
2: Yeah, and the thing is, you know, we're borrowing money to pay interest on the money that we've already borrowed, and the reason we're borrowing money and the reason people will lend us money is for all you want to say about the problem. We are the healthiest horse in the glue factory. There is no better place to buy sovereign debt than the United States because We're the largest, most successful economy in the world, and the world still believes that we can meet our obligations based on the strength of our economy, so everybody keeps loaning us money. But somewhere in there, and I'm late. I mean, I've been saying for a long time this is going to come to an end real soon. So far, it hasn't. Somewhere in here, you got to stop borrowing because nobody will loan you any more money. Paul Gleiser, sending in for Jimmy Failla, Fox Across America on a Friday. We got a big show still on the way. Elizabeth Pipko coming up after the break. Stick around. It's going to be a banger.

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1: For 103.9 LI News Radio, I'm Jay Oliver. An Albany woman now facing federal terrorism charges after allegedly plotting an ISIS-inspired attack on the state capital. 35-year-old Jessica Bowie now accused of planning to carry out an attack using explosives in Albany. She allegedly stated, quote, "I want to destroy as much of the state capitol building, kill the senators while they are meeting," unquote. Bowie, she was arrested after she reportedly told an FBI informant posing as a member of ISIS and that about her plan. Situation of a hot pog man now accused of making death threats against President Donald Trump. Federal prosecutors now charging Daniel Kretzinger after he allegedly posted a video on X back in June threatening Trump and an unnamed employee of the U.S. Attorney's Office in the nation's capital. In that video, Kretzinger threatened to shoot that unnamed employee and said that he may target the president as well. In the court order, Kretzinger cannot leave Long Island and has to stay in an inpatient treatment program while avoiding all social media. For 103.9 LI News Radio, I'm Jay Oliver.
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3: ABC News, I'm Dave Packard. Supreme Court Justice John Roberts temporarily allowing construction on President Trump's White House ballroom to continue. Trump tonight telling South Carolina supporters that the ballroom is
4: being built on the hallowed grounds of our cherished White House, which is so vital for national security. Will be, it's going to be the greatest of its kind anywhere that's ever been built.
3: The defense team in the Lindsey Clancy murder trial rested its case today. The Massachusetts mother on trial after admitting to killing her three children in 2023. Clancy's pleaded not guilty, her defense team saying she was suffering from postpartum psychosis. A Texas appeals court has reduced the $50 million judgment that InfoWars founder Alex Jones was ordered to pay for his false claims about the Newtown school shooting. The judge said the harassment that the couple that filed the suit endured wasn't enough to justify the $50 million judgment they were awarded. This is ABC News.
5: From the LA News Radio Weather Center, as we head through the day on Saturday, 70% chance of showers likely, mainly after 8 a.m., mostly cloudy with a high near 75. On Saturday night, another chance of showers, possible thunderstorms, mostly cloudy with the low around 64. Wrapping up your weekend on Sunday, 30% chance of showers before 8 a.m., partly sunny with a high near 80, partly cloudy on Sunday night with the low around 64, and on Monday, sunny with a high near 79. From the LA News Weather Center, I'm Eli the Weather Guy.
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9: Hour one, Fox Across America for a Friday. Paul Glines are sitting in for Jimmy. In the studio in New York, as I sit here in Texas, Elizabeth Pipko joins us. Elizabeth, former national spokesman for the Republican Party. Elizabeth, welcome to the show. Thanks for taking time.
10: Thanks for having me.
9: Hey, let me ask you something. I want your perspective on this, and you feel free to disagree with me and tell me where I'm wrong. But let me throw these out. The economy is not as on fire as it was at this point in Trump's first term. Do you agree with that?
10: Yeah, and I would argue the president would also agree with that.
9: Okay, that's number one. Number two, we have a war going on that is taking longer than how it was initially sold to us. That was not the case in the first term. That's correct, is it not?
10: 100%, yes.
9: Number three, we just learned that we're $40 trillion in debt, and the Democrats are going to correctly say that that number is $3.7 trillion higher than it was when office on January the 20th.
10: Yep.
9: So, let me play you David Axelrod and get your reaction. Here he is, cut eight.
11: The president says not in a thousand years has whatever he said is going on. You know what hasn't worked in a thousand years? Presidents trying to make the midterm elections about something other than themselves. Only twice since World War II has a party won seats. When an incumbent party in the White House, those two, the president was very popular. This president's very unpopular. I mean, he's spinning, but he's spinning against the history and the reality of what midterm elections are all about.
9: Now, Elizabeth, I have a comeback to that, but I imagine you do too, so you go first.
10: Thank you. Yeah, I mean, look, I think it's fascinating that this is the argument the Democrats are running with. You mentioned, obviously, the conflict with Iran, which, again, no one is happy about. The president is unhappy, I'm sure, with how long it's taken. And I think on a grander scale, he's actually unhappy that he's had to take these actions, knowing that no one before him was going to do it and how many presidents happened to fail and put him in this predicament. I think no one also is more aware of the fact that midterms are coming up and that a lot is on the line. Let's not forget, he knows better than anybody else what happens if you lose midterms, just personally to him. Of course, he's worried about his agenda as well, but he knows what it looks like when Democrats try to throw, you know, phony impeachments at him and make his personal life difficult, not just stand in the way of his agenda, which he was elected to implement. So I think he's incredibly aware. And I think because of that, he actually deserves an extreme amount of credit for putting his political capital on the line, risking it all, knowing that what's going on in Iran was going to make things harder going into midterms, was going to make his economy not as good as it otherwise could be, and I think will be when the conflict is behind us. And so obviously the Democrats want to jump on anything that they can because they are also so unpopular. If you look at the numbers, I don't think they've ever been this unpopular. Those numbers do not compare to the approval ratings of the president. So I think they have really nothing left but to continue saying Donald Trump is bad. But saying he's making it about himself or saying anything to do with midterms as if he's not more aware than them that he needs to win this November and doesn't deserve incredible credit for putting anything to do with his own personal life really aside to try to fix the future of our country for many generations, I think is laughable. Democrats have nothing left, but I will continue to make sure people understand that this had to be done. He knew it had to be done, and he would not have done it if he was focused on midterms and being, you know, a Republican or a winner. He's solely focused on being the best leader he can be for the American people, and sometimes that means putting a lot on the line and risking it all with an election coming up, and I'm proud to know that he has done that.
9: Elizabeth Pipko is with us. Elizabeth, here's my comeback to what Axelrod said. What he said is factually true. It is very rare for the incumbent White House occupant to come out ahead in a midterm. It hasn't happened. What did he say? Twice? I think I believe his number. But here's what's different. The opposition party has never been so completely bat guano crazy.
10: Yep.
9: As this opposition party is right now, and I think that is going to be a huge factor. What do you say?
10: 100%. Look, Donald Trump, again, he's the president of firsts. It's very easy to sit and say this has never happened before. Neither has someone with Donald Trump experience beating out someone like Hillary Clinton in 2016. So, yes, traditionally, the party that's not in power tends to do better in these off-year elections. But that means nothing when you have the amount of, you know, proud socialists running, when you have, as I mentioned, the low approval ratings of the Democrat Party. And I think a party that is in so much disarray, especially compared to Republicans who are motivated and are lined up behind a very clear leader, I don't think it is, you know, very normal for us to sit around and have to debate whether those that think America deserved 9/11 deserve to be senators. And yet here we are. And so I don't think we can look to history to dictate what's going to happen in November, because no one expected for us to be here going up against a party that is truly so out of their minds as the Democrats are right now.
9: Well, let's talk about out of their minds. I'm sitting here in the state of Texas. We have a Senate seat is open. That's going to be we're going to get a new senator one way or the other. And we have James Tallarico running for the Democrats. And here's what he's running on, his rhetoric. It's cut 13.
12: We have the right to shape our own destinies, mm-hmm. and we do that through the vote. Mm-hmm. And so many brave Americans, so many brave Black Americans died for that right. Mm-hmm. And so for Northern Washington, as they're now doing with this, we are Black neighbors of those God-given rights.
9: Okay, that is clearly untrue, and I think even most Black people know it's not true.
10: 100%.
9: You know, I mean, there's nobody that I know of. I don't know how in the world anybody thinks that you can get through life without an ID, and that getting one is so impossibly difficult if you're a minority that it just puts voting out of reach. That's insane, but that's what they've got, because I don't think what they are their policy proposals are going to work outside of their little bubble.
10: 100%. The policy proposals don't work. They work in deep blue cities. They work obviously here where I am right now in New York.
9: And by the way, when I say work, I mean work politically. They clearly don't work.
10: Yes, they definitely will not work. History has proven
9: they definitely won't work. But politically they can work in some places.
10: Correct. They will convince enough young people, especially in cities like New York. But look, I've been in politics for about 10 years, a few years. I don't know if a name, Beto O'Rourke, sounds familiar to the audience. Beto.
9: And his 15 minutes
10: exactly.
9: are already up, you know.
10: He was on the cover of every single magazine. I remember him posing for Vanity Fair,
9: We got to watch him get a haircut once.
10: You're so lucky. I think we watched him go as well.
9: We went to the... Who wouldn't want to watch a guy go get his teeth cleaned?
10: Exactly, especially that guy. He was supposed to save all of us from Ted Cruz and from Republicans in Texas. And, of course, I think we're going to continue to hear about this. Obviously, again, Donald Trump is in office. Everyone wants to talk politics. Everybody wants something ordinary. People are watching Texas. They're also watching, of course, because Donald Trump obviously was, you know, deciding whether to endorse Paxton or not in the first place. And it's a very interesting race for those that, you know, follow policy and politics as closely as we do. But I do not think there's a chance it's flipped. I cannot see it. Tallarico is an awful, awful candidate. He would be anywhere, but certainly in Texas, who I don't even want to repeat the nonsense I've heard from him. But at one point when I was first introduced to him, it was a clip that went around explaining that in the Torah, our Jewish Bible, it explains why God is okay with abortion. That's how I was first introduced to him. I want to hear nothing more from him, and I cannot wait until he's another Beto O'Rourke and we don't have to hear his name ever again.
9: In his 15 minutes... even having as good a 15 minutes as Beto O'Rourke had.
10: Right.
9: Because Beto O'Rourke, you know, to O'Rourke's credit, he got very close to winning that election. I mean, that's as close as any Democrat has come to winning statewide election in Texas since Ann Richards last won the governor in Texas.
10: Right, but I think that was also when you run against someone like Ted Cruz, whose name is so notable, especially in, you know, Hollywood and liberal circles, and they come pay money for you when they otherwise would not be following a race in, you know, deep red Texas. I think that's a big part of it. Ken Paxton's name is not, I think, enough, you know, liberals who want their 5 seconds of fame as well realize what's going on. So luckily that's not happening. Luckily he's not on the cover of Vanity Fair just yet, but I'm not worried about Texas. Of course, terms we're all worried to make, you know, we want to make sure everything goes correctly for the president and his agenda and the policies that I believe he needs to be able to implement to save our country. But I truly am not going to allow myself to believe this hype. He is
9: going to he's not going to win. And my liberal friends from around the country who think he's going to are wrong. And I'll stand by that.
10: Yep.
9: He's not going to win. And what the Democrats failed to recognize is that Biden did them a huge disservice opening up the border turned the border counties in Texas that had been blue for decades, turned them red because they had chaos of open out about by the Biden administration. And so they, where they could count on that Hispanic vote in Texas and on the southern wall, north of Mexico to vote Democrat, it's now voting Republican.
10: Correct, correct. And no one was allowed while Biden and Kamala Harris were in office. So all of a sudden they leave, the Democrats decide they're going to blame Biden for the loss, and all of a sudden we can admit that maybe it wasn't correct to leave the border wide open and allow millions of unvetted illegal immigrants into our country. But no one felt that, obviously, in the moment, like those that actually live on the southern border. I think they've had a lot of pent-up anger, and like you said, they certainly can no longer rely on their ride too long on minority votes, assuming they will just stand in line and vote for them. But after the 4 years that were directly impacted, like those in Texas, I think we'll never blindly vote blue ever again.
9: Elizabeth Pipko, former national spokesman with us, about the elephant that crashed into the room this week, the $40 trillion in national debt. That is just, there's just something about that number. We talk about the debt not hitting, you know, coming to one of those milestones where the SO really gets your attention. $40 trillion is a lot. To what extent is Donald Trump going to take a hit on that, in your opinion?
10: Well, look, unfortunately, he could, because of the way the media cycle works and because they're looking for anything they can to throw at him. At the same time, for those that take the time to put this into context, try to understand what's happening, they see that not only is this because of course, a lot of what happened under Joe Biden, the way how many trillions had to be spent to keep our economy afloat under Joe Biden. At the same time, we are on par with the G7 average with most Western countries. It is a very scary number. It's too high. We all admit that's not what we want. But this is not something we can sit down and blame Donald Trump for. However, the person at the top, the person in the Oval Office, is responsible for trying to make Americans' lives better. And so for them, they have to take on the message of the economy going into November, no matter what. I don't think this number changes that. I think we were all thinking that before this report came out. I'm sure the president was thinking that as well. It's a scary number. You want better for your country, and I don't think anyone agrees with me on that more than the president.
9: I'm going to go back to what you said at the top of the segment, and we'll kind of close the segment with this. I agree with you. You know, that Donald Trump, being a very, very smart guy, very savvy guy, knowing just how critical this midterm is, for him personally, for the country, for his political future, knowing what was on the line, it would have been politically understandable if he had, I'm gonna table that for a while until we get past the midterms, and yet he didn't. What that is that he thought it was of such both importance and urgency that it would not wait, and he was willing to take the political hit.
10: Exactly. I think, again, the attack from Democrats just doesn't add up. Nobody wants to win the midterms and have an easier remaining 2 years in power more than President Trump. So, again, risking your political capital to try to make America better, knowing midterms are around the corner, that is a true leader. That's what people ask for. That's what they vote on. There is nothing to criticize here. We all want better. We all want to make sure no more U.S. soldiers' lives are lost. We all want the conflict to come to an end. We all want Iran to never have a nuclear weapon. But at this point in time, Donald Trump should be applauded for putting all political capital on the line for this country, putting his own victory on the back burner to make sure future American generations are safe.
9: It would be better, and I'm sure you agree with this, and Donald Trump agrees with this, and we had an economy growing at 3 or 4 or 5%, which, you know, when he won the election so decisively, I thought, boy, we're not to the numbers that it would be better, but nonetheless, when this conflict is put to bed and energy prices come back to, you know, to par, and given the massive impact of the One Big Beautiful Bill, which is not getting the kind of respect that it deserves, I think the economy can really take off.
10: 100%. Look, no one proved that better than President Trump in his first term and what he can do in such a short period of time. Again, this was a spin in 2024 because it was almost like two incumbents going up against each other. It was two records going up against each other, and everybody knew Donald Trump's record spoke for itself. No one wants to be in this conflict, including the president. I will keep repeating that. But also, no one knows how to get us out of it better and quicker than him. The minute it is behind us, he's going to continue on in every single promise like he already has, right? the fact that he's been in there and made us the number one producer of oil around the world, bigger, I think, than Saudi Arabia and Russia, which are 2 and 3 combined. The fact that we have all these incredible record-breaking investments going into our country, all these things he's been able to do despite the conflict, at the same time as the conflict, just proves that when it is behind us, he will break records once again like he did in that first term.
9: Elizabeth Pipko, where do I follow you?
10: It's just Elizabeth Pipko on X, Instagram, Facebook, and YouTube.
9: Very good, Elizabeth. Have a great weekend. Appreciate you taking the time, and let's do it again.
10: Thank you. Talk soon.
9: All right, Paul Gleiser in for Jimmy Fallon. More on the way. Don't go away.
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8: Paul Gleiser in for Jimmy. I want to hear from you in the next hour. So if you've got thoughts on your mind, get in line. 888-788-9910. Also, hope you'll follow YouTellMeTexas.com. It is about what we've been talking about this first hour, the $40 trillion national debt, staggering number, that Rubicon that we crossed this week. Here's Maya McGinnis, president of the Committee for a Responsible Federal Budget, Cut 6.
9: Well, on one hand, we've known that this number was coming. It's all quite predictable because the projections are there. On the other hand, the timing has sped up and the number is just jaw-dropping. The fact that we are at $40 trillion and that we've got here so quickly compared to when we were at $20 trillion, say, in just 2017, is really something to take note of. And if ever there were a warning sign, this is one. The problem is our lawmakers just don't seem to be paying attention. One would wish that this would mean there would be an immediate meeting on how do we change course, but the likelihood is we will continue to pass legislation that adds to that bar losing it.
8: I totally agree with that, and here's why. Because we don't reward politicians for doing the right thing and being fiscally responsible. We, heart of hearts, want them to do what has to be done because it's going to hurt us. The problem is not politicians passing legislation. The problem, I believe, is us. Because we want what we want. We want to vote ourselves bread and circuses, and we want lavish benefits as we get older, and we're not going to reward anybody for telling us that we, even though we can't have them because the money is not there. What do you think about that? 888-788-9910 in the first hour here on Fox Across America. It's Paul Gleiser on this Friday. We have more of the show coming up. Hope you'll stick around. It's going to be fun.
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13: For 103.9 LI News Radio, I'm Jay Oliver. Damage assessments happening across Long Island today. And that after last night's severe storms. Widespread flooding reported across Atlantic Beach. Several videos of a waterspout near the Sun and Surf Beach Club area on Atlantic Boulevard. Rain continuing all through the morning, mostly over eastern Suffolk County. Otherwise today looking mostly mild. And now with a slight chance of some rain tomorrow. Hotpog man accused now of making death threats against the president. That's right, federal prosecutors now charging Daniel Kessinger after he allegedly posted a video on X back in June threatening Trump and an unnamed employee of the U.S. Attorney's Office in D.C. in that video. Kessinger threatened to shoot the unnamed employee and said that he may target the president as well on the court order. Kessinger cannot leave Long Island, has to stay in an inpatient treatment program while avoiding all social media. For 103.9 LI News Radio, I'm Jay Oliver.
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17: ABC News, I'm Dave Packer. The U.S. Navy may be considering renaming a new aircraft carrier after President Trump. The vessel under consideration, one that had been chosen to honor a highly respected black war hero.
18: He was the first African-American in history chosen to have a U.S. aircraft carrier named in his honor, a World War II hero named Doris Miller. But tonight, sources tell ABC News, the Pentagon may soon strip that honor away in order to rename the ship after President Trump.
17: ABC's Martha Raddatz. Amid growing American concerns about the cost of living, President Trump says he'll temporarily waive a tariff on imported beef for 90 days. As reservoir levels sink lower, the Department of the Interior ordering steep cuts to the amount of Colorado River water that will be delivered to California, Nevada, and Arizona. An investigation now underway after a small Cessna plane crashed near a remote military radar site in Alaska. 8 people on board, no survivors. This is ABC News.
13: From the LA News Radio Weather Center, as we head through the day on Saturday, 70% chance of showers likely, mainly after 8 a.m., mostly cloudy with a high near 75. On Saturday night, another chance of showers, possible thunderstorms, mostly cloudy with the low around 64. Wrapping up your weekend on Sunday, 30% chance of showers before 8 a.m., partly sunny with the high near 80, partly cloudy on Sunday night with the low around 64, and on Monday, sunny with the high near 79. From the LA News Weather Center, I'm Eli, the weather guy.
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1: Oh, girl, it is Friday in the greatest country in the world. Jimmy Failla on assignment for the Fox News Channel. I am at an undisclosed location doing some type of TV assignment, which means I'm wearing two pairs of a lot of makeup as we speak. But fear not, America, because I am not a member of the Texas Radio Hall of Fame. No, ma'am. Today's guest host is, without further ado, the Honorable Paul Gleiser on a Friday.
2: Thank you, Jimmy. It's hour two of Fox Across America. Paul Gleiser sitting in. We got Katrina Campins, the Fox News real estate contributor, coming up later this hour. But right now we got you at 888-788-9910. We did the first hour talking about the fact that you take in somewhere in there that's got to stop. How's that going to happen and how will it impact you? So let's go to the phones. Let's start off with Steve in Dallas, my hometown here in Texas, where it is a balmy, 96 degrees. Steve, what's on your mind?
3: Hi, Paul. I heard you say something earlier, and it echoed what Scott Bessent said about we need to have more revenue. But the old adage of this country doesn't have a revenue problem, they have a spending problem. How much revenue we have, all they're going to do is find ways to spend it foolishly. We're never going to decrease the debt because every bill that's brought before, whether it be the Senate or the White House or Congress, everybody wants their own little perk to add on. They, look at the Rand Paul. Oh, I won't sign because it increases the debt. Well, eventually they get enough pressure, you're going to have to sign, play ball, be with the team, or they find another way to get it through. It adds to the debt, adds to the debt, adds to the debt. It's been going on for decades, and I don't see it ever changing. And the other thing I'd like to say, what do you think about there are people talking about Trump is having, seems to be in scenes. He wants to get rid of the Federal Central Bank.
2: Yeah, I know, and I've heard that. I'm not smart enough to really understand how you would do that logistically, but, you go all the way back to 1971 when we decoupled from bullion, the dollar has been worth less every year since. The Federal Reserve can conjure money out of thin air and do what they call monetizing the debt. They send debt from, call it an asset, even though it's backed by nothing but more borrowing. And the whole cards, and it makes me nervous. But the problem, Steve, is I've been saying this now. I've been sitting here in this very studio talking into this very microphone saying that now for 20 years, and nothing really bad has happened yet. So we just keep doing it, and we just keep right on going. Say, man, the debt, we're coming up on fiscal Armageddon. It's going to, the bad things are going to happen, and they never do. But you have to believe that somewhere it's going to happen.
3: And quickly, if I could just add quickly on when you had Elizabeth Pitko on, and it doesn't matter how you feel about this issue or how I feel about this issue, it's the voters feel they're not being listened to. Don't be surprised. Tallarico may not win, but look at Abbott and especially look at Patrick. The voters with this THC ban they have done, time in prison for THC vape cartridges than a pedophile, and the voters have had enough. This is ridiculous what they're doing, and I've seen more and more comments that said, I've never before, but after this, if this is what I need to do to get this to stop, I'll do it.
2: Well, we'll soon, as was Donald Trump himself, we'll see what happens. Appreciate the call. Good stuff. Michael Pendleton, Oregon, what about you?
4: Hey, great to talk to you. You're on my all-star team of great talk show hosts, along with Billy Cunningham, the great American, and Michael Brown Jr., who is our Homeland Security Director. Great shows, but you always do a great job.
2: Nice of you to say that, Michael. I appreciate it.
4: Yes. And Billy, he brought this up one of his recent shows. We're all focused on the midterms. I know our great president is, in my opinion, Donald Trump and the great Ronald Reagan were the two best presidents of my lifetime. I just turned 73 in July, so, I'm another older guy. I think President Trump is doing everything he can to lead our country in the best way possible. He saw the threat that Iran presented. If they had a nuclear weapon, Of course, I feel they'd use it. I agree with President Trump on that. And the war, we need to get that ended as soon as possible, Paul, like we've been talking about the other callers. But, I mean, how deep in debt we are. It reminds me of maybe a fellow that makes $50,000 trying to live, makes $200,000 a year. And, another great guy on the radio, Dave Ramsey, another great American. He has people that have gotten, he says, get out of debt as soon as you can, because that's like a rock around your neck. It drags you down. And he has wonderful testimonies, young people that have gotten debt free, their mortgages paid off, and they're maybe in their 30s and they don't have that burden of debt. But I go back to what, and Billy Cunningham's talked about this and the other talk show hosts in the, I know you know this a lot better than me, Paul. But in the 90s, with Bill Clinton, we had a balanced budget.
2: We did.
4: I believe, maybe a surplus. And I'll turn it to callers. But how do you feel about that situation of maybe trying to get back? Is that ever going to happen?
2: Well, it's got to happen. We can't keep spending in deficit debt where there's no limit. And that was a magical time. Newt Gingrich and Bill Clinton, as political opposites as they were, really made a great team, to the point that Art Laffer, if you're familiar with him, Art Laffer, the creator of the Laffer Curve, economic advisor to President Reagan, very conservative guy. I sat at a lunch with him in Dallas, I don't know, about 10 or 15 years ago. I was invited to a lunch where he was kind of the keynote guy, and I sat next to him while we were actually eating, and he said, he's a great president. And then he said, Bill Clinton was a great president because enough when he got shellacked in his midterm to say, this is, I've got to pivot if I'm going to have any kind of a legacy. And he worked with Gingrich, and the two of them sat down and hammered out balanced budgets. And we were actually paying on debt. And if I have any criticism of Donald Trump, is that he has been less concerned about deficit spending than I would have him be. If I could shape his policy on his behalf, he would be more of a deficit hawk than he is. Thing that none of us wants to address, that's going to have to be addressed, and the mental security. It's taking in less than it's paying out. That train wreck is coming. The better you address it, the less painful it will be. So those are my thoughts. Steve, I mean, Michael, I'm sorry, appreciate that. That opens the line, 888-788-9910. Back in Texas, Roger in Houston, what's on your mind?
5: A lot. I've got a question. Okay, you're talking about fixing Social Security and Medicare. Okay, it takes out more than it brings in. Okay, I agree with that. We need to get people off of Medicare that's never paid into it before. I'm not talking if you have a stay-at-home wife, her husband's paid into it, yeah, give her his Social Security. But someone that's come in from out of the country, they've never put anything into Medicare or Medicaid, don't let them take anything out.
2: Roger, I get that. I get the sentiment that presents you with the very human problem of somebody who is destitute and in need of health care. Just how cold-hearted can you envision this country being to that person?
5: Well, okay, but look at it this way. If someone goes to a doctor and they don't have any insurance, they can get about an 80% discount on the procedure. Okay,
2: well,
5: I've experienced firsthand between my brother for $35 job with insurance, and after my insurance, it was going to cost me almost $150 for the same exact procedure. Okay, so I understand you've got to have a heart and you've got to take things into consideration, but that's the same thing as if you're driving down the street and you see a guy on the side of the street begging for money. Do you give him a dollar? Or do you give him $100?
2: Or do you give him? Do you? The police will tell you, don't give him any dollars.
5: Right, and I understand that too. Okay, now as far as the deficit, cutting back on waste, fraud, and abuse is just a drop in the bucket. It's not going to make any difference.
2: Well, it's not necessarily a drop in the bucket, but that alone won't solve the problem.
5: It won't solve the problem. I understand. You also said, well, we need to give aid to foreign countries. I understand about diplomatic ties. I've had several businesses, and I've given things to other people and companies to strengthen my bonds with my clients. I understand that. But giving billions of dollars to people for sex, rainforest sex.
2: Yeah, no, the U.S. that or USAID, right. USAID, that whole boondoggle that got uncovered at the start of this Trump II administration. Where we're,
5: and
2: you know, throwing out money for complete lunacy at best, at worst. That's
5: right. But now, when you start putting all of this stuff together, a little bit that you save in one place either can go towards not paying as much interest on our debt or to help fix things. Another quick thing, I know you're busy, but another quick thing is you've got a lot of politicians now saying tax take advantage of everybody and that will pay our bills.
2: No, it won't.
5: Right. Instead of taxing the rich, why don't we try to give the rich, the people that own these companies, an incentive to employees more? Because if you just raise the minimum wage, they're going to raise the prices because the owner, the CEO, and the vice president, they're not going to take a pay cut and make an extra $5 an hour.
2: No, let me tell you, it's even worse than that because I'm sitting here in a business that I own. When you raise the minimum wage, when you artificially raise the price of labor, I'm going to do what you do if you're sub it. I'm going to not hire somebody I might otherwise have hired. We could get more done. I got to make the math work. The harder you make the math, the less I'm going to hire people.
5: Exactly. I used to work for a pressure vessel company. When Obama raised the taxes that they had to pay toward our federal income tax, immediately canceled a $2 raise that was going across the board. We got nothing instead. They stopped hiring qualified welders and started bringing in people. They had a good welder that would weld the plates for them, and then the new people would just put their stamps on it.
2: Yep.
5: So they could get certified.
2: Roger,
5: and they pay less.
2: Yeah, I get it. I'm up against the break, but let me tell you something just real quick. If you walk into a McDonald's entry-level employment, for a lot of people, they went on to have highly successful careers. But they have fewer people in McDonald's. You walk up to a little screen and place your order because they priced labor so high that it's cheaper to buy the machine and place your order on the machine. And that cuts off entry-level work that one person gets. It makes it harder for that person to job, making it harder to get into the workforce and harder to start moving up the economic ladder. So, yeah,
5: I agree.
2: A whole bunch of those things like that. Roger, hey, listen, I appreciate your call. I'm up against a break. 888-788. Whole America's on the way.
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7: Come on, come on now. That's a great song. Jim Morrison and the Doors. I was hoping to hear the vocals. But you got me instead. Paul Gleiser in for Jimmy Failla. 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
8: Yeah, Paul, my name is Jimmy. I'm 82 years old. And the reason I called, I was listening
7: You're still a kid, Jimmy.
8: Well, I should be able to, but my wife's 82 and she's an invalid. She's had three brain surgeries, and here's what I'm trying to say, Paul.
7: Right.
8: We worked together when we were young. In 1991, she collapsed. She had 3 brain surgeries.

0: Turn your radio down there, Jimmy. We're getting more of you than we need there. All right.
1: Yeah.
0: Okay.
1: And
0: go.
1: She collapsed, and she's been an invalid ever since. And I take care of the best I can.
0: I'm sorry to hear all of that.
1: What I called you for is when you said they have to cut. All I live on is Social Security because I belong to a barber's union. But what happened, the guy whose name was Lou Mathea, he was the president of the barber's union. He left the country. I never got a penny. I never got a check. I live on Social Security. Her birth three took us absolutely broke. How the God am I supposed to live?
0: Well, nobody's going to eliminate Social Security. What will have to happen in order for it to continue and not collapse so that nobody gets it? You'll have to do one of three things. Raise payroll taxes like that. Cut the amount, just cut the benefit. Nobody's going to like that. Or delay eligibility, delay the age at which you can start drawing it. Right now, you can draw it as early as age 62. You're going to probably have to raise the minimum age, to 70 before you can start drawing it. So nobody's going to like any of them, but they're going to like it a whole lot less if there's just no money there at all.
1: But here's the reason why I disagree somewhat with that. Maybe what they can do is, because I'm 82, and the reason I can make it, our Social Security is so small between me and my wife. If my brother didn't own this building, I wouldn't have a place to live, because he cuts the rent where I can afford it. I'm ashamed on the radio to tell you the small amount I get of Social Security. It's hard. So for them just to eliminate it.
0: Nobody's going to eliminate it.
1: Well, when I was listening to you before, they said that's one of the options. You know?
0: Nobody's going to eliminate it, but it will have to change.
1: Wow.
0: Will have to change. And Jimmy, in all likelihood, it would not affect those currently receiving benefits. You change it in a way that changes it for people who are not yet receiving benefits so that they have some time to understand that and have some time to make other arrangements to provide for themselves. That's the only way you can fix this. You can't pull the rug out from under people, and nobody would want to pull the rug out from under you or anybody who's counting on that money. But the bottom line is, and I'm not smart to solve the problem, to give. And that's the real issue. Paul Gleiser for Jimmy Fay, Across America. More on the what happens coming up after the break. Stay with us.

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2: For 103.9 LI News Radio, I'm Jay Oliver. A Central Islip man heading to prison for 18 years for stabbing and strangling his wife all while she slept. Rodolfo Alvarez pled guilty to attempted murder, strangulation, and DWI, among other charges yesterday. And according to court documents, on the 10th of May of 2024, Alvarez attacked his wife with a kitchen knife, choked her until she was unconscious. He fled the scene, was not arrested until September the 26th of that year. That's when he tried to run his wife off the road, all while intoxicated. Residents of Dix Hills fed up after multiple dog attacks in their neighborhood. Neighbors on Blossom Street and Penn Drive say two dogs, they're responsible for the unprovoked attacks, and now they are calling for action. Video of one incident shows the dogs lunging at a passing jogger. Police say that officers were attacked when responding to a call about the dogs attacking an elderly couple. For 103.9 LI News Radio, I'm Jay Oliver.
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4: ABC News, I'm Dave Packard. The U.S. Navy may be considering renaming a new aircraft carrier after President Trump. The vessel under consideration, one that had been chosen to honor a highly respected black war hero.
5: He was the first African-American in history chosen to have a U.S. aircraft carrier named in his honor, a World War II hero named Doris Miller. But tonight, sources tell ABC News, the Pentagon may soon strip that honor away in order to rename the ship after President Trump.
4: ABC's Martha Raddatz. Amid growing American concerns about the cost of living, President Trump says he'll temporarily waive a tariff on imported beef for 90 days. As reservoir levels sink lower, the Department of the Interior ordering steep cuts to the amount of Colorado River water that will be delivered to California, Nevada, and Arizona. An investigation now underway after a small Cessna plane crashed near a remote military radar site in Alaska. Eight people on board, no survivors. This is ABC News.
6: From the LA News Radio Weather Center, as we head through the day on Saturday, 70% chance of showers likely, mainly after 8 a.m., mostly cloudy with a high near 75. On Saturday night, another chance of showers, possible thunderstorms, mostly cloudy with the low around 64. Wrapping up your weekend on Sunday, 30% chance of showers before 8 a.m., partly sunny with the high near 80, partly cloudy on Sunday night with the low around 64, and on Monday, sunny with the high near 79. From the LA News Weather Center, I'm Eli, the weather guy.
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15: On this Friday in the studio in New York, as I sit here in Texas, Katrina Campins, Fox News real estate contributor. She has with her filmmaker, Ive Rivera. Hello to you both. Tell us why you're here, because the name Castro has come up. We have Sheikh Sadiq, the DSA co-chair, talking about what a wonderful guy he was. Tell us what the connection is, Castro, to you guys.
16: So thanks for having us today. So I hosted Fox Noticias today, which will premiere at 4 o'clock. And I interviewed Ive Rivera, which is a longtime friend of mine, because he just basically, you know, he's going to debut a movie called Killing Castro, with Al Pacino and some other really big stars. So we did an interview, which people can watch at 4 o'clock today. And he's here to tell us a little bit more about it. Lionsgate just purchased the film, so people will be able to see it. But it's a really amazing story, which a lot of people are not familiar with, that involves the CIA, the FBI, and the mafia, and Malcolm X. And I'll let him get into all the details.
15: And sorry for the mispronunciation, Ive Rivera, director of Killing Castro. Welcome to the show. So tell us, what's the movie about, and when can I go see it?
17: Thank you for having me on here. Sometime this fall, according to the lines. But the movie's about the time Fidel Castro came to the United States in 1960 after he won the revolution in Cuba. He comes to the United States to speak at the UN. And in doing so, I guess the American government did not want him here. The mafia obviously did not want him here because he definitely shut down all the casinos down in Havana, which was run by the mafia. So they had they wanted him to, you know, no longer be living as well. But he comes to the United States for the week that he's here. He ends up staying at the Hotel Teresa in Harlem after he got kicked out of a hotel down in the city because the FBI released chickens into the lobby to, you know, kind of mess with him, right? But he ends up in Harlem. He stayed there for a week. And during that time, there were some plots against him, which no one was successful enough. He ends up making it to the UN. And when he made it to the UN, that's where he gave the famous, I think it was 4 or 5 hour speech. Yep. And in that process, right after that, because again, the United States confiscated his plane when he got here. He ends up leaving with the Russians. And that's what started the Cuban Missile Crisis and the Bay of Pigs and all that stuff a year later.
15: So let me be clear on that. Is what triggered the alliance between Castro and Cuba and the Soviet Union?
17: That was one of the events, yeah, and that's told in the film.
15: So let me ask you this. There is some romanticizing going on in politics this very day about Fidel Castro, painting him as a sympathetic figure. How does he come off in your movie?
17: He was a very charismatic, charming individual. I believe Barbara Walters talks about that in one of her interviews. But, I mean, there's full line. He's very charismatic. He's very charismatic until, you know, as you're watching the movie, you start seeing the change in him. I won't reveal any of that stuff, but you will see it. You will see the other side of him and what transpired. And I guess you start seeing the future of who this individual is going to be.
16: Yeah. And you know, I come from parents who had to flee Cuba as a result of Castro. So, yeah, so I'm very familiar with the journey. I'm very sympathetic to it. And it just, you know, we ended up meeting over 20 years ago, and then he filmed this movie, and I thought we definitely should get together and talk about this. And you mentioned to me, which I thought was really interesting, that there's a Cuban-American girl in Miami who was in part of the film industry, and she watched the film, and she waited for you outside the theater. And what?
17: Miami obviously has a lot of Cuban residents there. So I've always kind of been wanting to let them know that, you know, everything's going to be all right with this movie. And, so one of the individuals, Randy, and she's been chasing me to want to see the movie. And I just wanted to wait till it was the right time, but she saw the movie and she said to me, afterwards that the going to love you for this. So, you know, again, I think, for the movie itself, the idea is to leave it to the audience to determine who was wrong in this film. I did not make this film to take any sides whatsoever. I just wanted to tell a story 5 days in the week here in New York, which, again, I didn't know about. I think a lot of people didn't know about it, and that's what drew me to the story. It's very interesting. You know, again, they don't teach us this in school, so it's just something that I wanted people to understand and watch.
15: Who's in the movie?
17: You have Diego Boneta, Al Pacino, Ron Livingston, Alexander Ludwig. I mean, the list goes on. You have Logan Marshall Green, who's in the Odyssey right now. You got Paul Ben Victor and Green Lantern. I mean, the list goes on and on. It's cast in the film.
15: And it's set in New York in 1960, and the Cuban Revolution is still new. And we would, revolution would have us, what, 2 years later in October, going toe-to-toe with the Soviet Union in a nuclear war game of chicken.
17: Yeah, pretty much, yeah. I mean, again, I mean, who knew, right? And so I think you watch this movie for what it is. It's based on true events. And, again, you determine right and who was wrong. You know, did we foresee the future? Were we able to foretell who this man was going to be? Or did we push him into the arms of the Russians? I mean, again, it's for people to decide when they see the film, and hopefully you dig into history and just start reading it like I did. I mean, I went down a rabbit hole.
15: Well, that's very interesting. You know, I know you don't want to give anything away, but we do know how, Castro had a decades long iron fisted rule of that poor enslaved imprisoned island nation. And it got frozen in time. You had vehicles, the American made vehicles that were on the road then are still on the road because they don't have any new ones. And, right now I think Cuba as a nation is right on the feather edge of collapse, having, lost its energy source in Venezuela. So there's, Cuba has always been a story that we in the United States have had to follow because it has been a communist dictatorship, literally just almost a stone's throw across the water from us.
16: Mm-hmm. And hopefully, you know, during Trump's presidency, Cuba will be free. I think a lot of Cubans, you know, especially in Miami, we have high hopes of that. I think my mom, which is still, you know, thankfully alive with us, she wants to see that come to fruition. I think so many Cubans are very hopeful that Cuba will finally be free. And it's going to take some time, you know, for Cuba to recover from everything that's transpired.
15: But then you have idiots like Michael Moore going down there and extolling the virtues of the Cuban healthcare system. You have, you know, various Hollywood celebrities painting Fidel Castro as a big figure, despite the fact that we know he killed tens of thousands of his own people.
16: 100%. I mean, I haven't actually, what's interesting is that I haven't even seen the film myself. So we discussed this film today, and I look forward to watching it as well as the daughter of, you know, Cuban parents who had to flee Cuba and had to start from scratch. It's something that I'm extremely passionate about. I was able to achieve the American, you know, because my parents came to the United States. So I'm a product of the American dream. Eve is a product of the American dream as well.
15: And so when did your parents come, Katrina?
16: My mom was very young. I was about 12 and my mom was about 7. So they came, you know, shortly after Fidel took power there, because my mom's house, it's actually an awful story, but they came in, you know, and they took over her property, and it was just a bunch of women because her dad had just passed of a heart attack, and they took over their property, and she basically, you know, had soldiers in her house. And my dad came here, you know, and they came from wealthy families in Cuba, but everything was stripped of them. And my father came, and he started, you know, washing dishes at the Fountain Blue in Miami Beach. They had to start from scratch. My grandmother had to work at a factory, making 25 cents an hour, making troll dolls. I don't know if you remember those troll dolls.
15: I remember troll dolls.
16: Yeah, raising three young girls in a one-bedroom apartment in Miami Beach. And so I think that's why American Dream and why I work is because I struggle. And I'm very grateful, you know, that I'm American.
15: Fox News real estate contributor Katrina Campins, along with Director Eve Rivera, director of Killing Castro. go to learn more about the film? Is there a trailer to be seen? Where do we get smart on this?
17: That's all being prepped right now by Lionsgate. So you will be seeing, we are going to go theatrical with it. It's going to be limited screenings for a few weeks before going to streaming. So hopefully you'll start seeing some of that advertisement soon for the film, and you can go check it out for yourself when it comes out.
15: All right. There's already some data up about it on at imdb.com. You can go read about it there. Is there a website yet?
17: No, I believe there's no website yet.
16: Okay. It was featured in Tribeca Film Festival. So when you Google it, you can kind of, you know, learn a little bit more about it.
17: Yeah, we premiered it the first time for buyers and studio executives at Toronto Film Festival, and then our official premiere was at festival here in New York.
15: All right, very good. Katrina Campins, Eve Rivera, thanks for your time. Have a great weekend, and here's to every success on the film.
17: Thank you very much. Appreciate it.
16: Thanks for having us.
15: All right, more of Fox Across America on the way. Paul Glaser filling in. Stick around.
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15: $1 billion in debt. What are we going to do about that? That news broke this week. We have the war in Iran continues longer than what President Trump said when we started it, longer than we wanted to. Impacting the midterms, which brings us to Republicans hanging on to the House and the Senate in the midterms. We've covered all of that so far in the show here on Fox Across America. Paul Gleiser sitting in. What do you think about any of those? 8788-9910. Meanwhile, there's Jill Biden, who is who's changing the story once again. You remember not long ago, a couple of months ago, Jill came out and said that her poor husband did so poorly in that debate before the 2024 election is because she thought he might have had a stroke. Here she is, cut 19.
1: Were you horrified as you saw it unfold?
2: I wasn't horrified. I was frightened because I had never ever seen Joe before.
15: Oh, no.
2: Or since. Never.
1: Or since.
2: Yes.
1: Or You've since. Never seen him like
2: never.
1: That.
2: No.
1: What happened?
2: I don't know what happened. I mean, as I watched it, I thought, oh, my God, he's having a stroke. And it scared me to death.
15: Oh, no. Joe like that before ever. We'd never seen him shaking hands with invisible people and getting lost on stage and making up words, just a complete gibberish coming out of his mouth. We had never seen that vacant stare and the slitted eyes and the shuffling gait. We had never seen any of that before until that very moment. Just not true, Dr. Biden. We all, and you think it's, you want to say it's a stroke. Well, you've changed your story. Here she is just recently because the story has changed. Cut 20.
3: Still to this instinct on what was that moment?
2: No, I'm traveling. I know he was tired. He didn't feel well that day. When I saw him, but there was nothing I could point to. And I had been on the road for 2 weeks up until that moment. So I wasn't with him. I didn't see him days before, weeks before. I saw him maybe 1 hour before.
3: Mm-hmm. And there's none of, God forbid, laced his drink or
2: something.
3: Who
2: knows?
3: Who knows?
2: Mm-hmm. Right? Mm-hmm. Who knows?
15: Oh, that's it. Somebody slipped him a Mickey. I mean, the problem was real simple, and I know it happened with my Uncle Jim. The man has dementia. He's the elevator's not going all the way to the top floor of that tall a building to begin with. The man was the president of the United States in name only. He couldn't do the job. He couldn't stand on his own 2 feet in a 90-minute debate. He could not complete a sentence. He couldn't find his way onto and off of a stage. He called out the names of dead people that he should have known were dead. He had all kinds of problems. And we were lied to. And the thing where we, so Jill Biden lied. Okay, fine. That's her husband. She can kind of be forgiven. The media lied. Given. We all saw the same thing. And we're going to persist that he was sharp as a tack, that he was, you know, running circles around everybody in the White House, that it was any better, that he was on top of every issue, just running circles around everybody. The man had dementia, and he was the commander in chief of the most powerful military on the planet. He was the leader of the free world, and he couldn't lead him. He couldn't find his way from the bedroom to the bathroom. And he was the president of the United States at the time. And the orders that he issued, all signed by an auto pen, leading to the question, who was actually president during that time? Because it's clear now that it wasn't him. And we were lied to. And we were lied to by the White House. We were lied to by the administration. We were lied to by leading members of the Democratic Party. We were lied to by the leadership. And we were lied to by the media. And As there's a great line in the movie Chernobyl, an HBO miniseries called Chernobyl. It's on HBO. It's fantastic. But what happening, And the inquiry is taking place of the scientist, Valerie, what was his name? This is a real character. Stood up in front of the suits of the Soviet Union who wanted to whitewash the thing, and he delivered a great line. Every lie you tell incurs a debt. Actually, that debt comes due. And the debt has come due on the lies about Joe Biden. The debt to the truth is coming due on all of what we were lied to about COVID and about the mRNA vaccine and how if you take the vaccine, you won't get the disease, nor will you be able to pass it. Untrue. And the source of the source of it, you know, no, it was somebody ate a bat. It was, oh yeah, because it lasted long. It wasn't nobody ate a bat. Maybe somebody may have eaten a bat, but that's not where we got COVID. It was a lab leak. And it was a lab leak of activity that was being funded by dollars, and we're $40 trillion in debt. So part of that debt, part of that money that we owe, went to pay for the gain of function research that unleashed a novel virus on the world that killed millions. So how much are we going to allow ourselves to continue to be lied to? Oh, no, no, no, no. Donald Trump colluded with the Russians. This dossier is all true. We're lied to about that. I'd love to hear what you think about all of this. 888-788-9910. It's Paul Gleiser in for Jimmy Fox Across America. The third hour's on the way. Don't go away.
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2: ABC News, I'm Dave Becker. An investigation is now underway after a small Cessna plane crashed near a remote military radar site in Alaska. Eight on board, no survivors. NTSB Alaska Regional Chief Clint Johnson says the aircraft missed its initial approach amid foggy conditions Thursday around noon and crashed on the second landing attempt.
3: The pilots in this case were navigating solely by instruments. Weather conditions would not allow them to actually visually see the ground.
2: As reservoir levels sink lower in Lake Mead and Lake Powell, the Department of the Interior ordering steep cuts to the amount of Colorado River water that will be delivered to California, Nevada, and Arizona. Amid growing American concerns about the cost of living, President Trump says he'll temporarily waive a tariff on imported beef for 90 days. Nine hurt Friday night after a swing ride malfunction at Wilson County, Tennessee State Fair. Officials say most of the injuries involved legs and the hurt expected to recover. This is ABC News.
4: From the LA News Radio Weather Center, as we head through the day on Saturday, 70% chance of showers likely, mainly after 8 a.m., mostly cloudy with a high near 75. On Saturday night, another chance of showers, possible thunderstorms, mostly cloudy with the low around 64. Wrapping up your weekend on Sunday, 30% chance of showers before 8 a.m., partly sunny with a high near 80, partly cloudy on Sunday night with the low around 64, and on Monday, sunny with a high near 79. From the LA News Weather Center, I'm Eli the Weather Guy.
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3: Jimmy Fallon on assignment for the Fox News Channel. I am at an undisclosed location doing some type of fancy pants TV assignment, which means I'm wearing two pairs of Spanx and getting a lot of makeup as we speak. But fear not, America, because I am not a member of the Texas Radio Hall of Fame. No, ma'am. Today's guest host is, without further ado, the Honorable His Excellency Paul Gleiser, taking over the show on a Friday.
4: Thank you, Jimmy. Hour three of Fox Across America on this Friday. Happy weekend coming. And we've been talking a lot today about a whole lot of things that are going to impact the midterm election, not the least of which is the fact that we announced this week that the United States of America is $40 trillion in debt. That is a jaw-dropping number. And I don't think it helps the party in power. So there's a big cloud. There are a lot of clouds hanging over the midterm election if you're a Republican. But having said that, Mikey and I were debating off the air just a couple of minutes ago. Mikey thinks we're going to get, the Republicans are going to get smoked in the midterm election. I'm not so sure. So let's you and I air it out. Why do you think we get smoked?
5: Oh, I just, a couple of things, Paul. That's kind of how the trend goes in a year, you know, with the party in power.
4: History yeah. is on your side on that. Absolutely.
5: Although 2022 was sort of a, I don't want to say an anomaly, but it wasn't like a red wave as everyone was expecting. But it just, the House, I think, is almost definitely going to flip, right? You would agree with that.
4: I don't think really? That's necessarily.
5: Oh,
4: so.
5: Wow.
4: I don't think
5: put
4: so.
5: Some odds down on Kelsey right now.
4: No, well, you know, I'm not gonna put big money on it. And it's, you know, and the safe bet is you. I mean, your position is the safer bet, but I don't think it's a.
5: I think the Senate's gonna be 51-49 and might lean Republican then, but then getting anything passed for them is gonna be even harder then because you can't lose anybody. And you know, they're getting behind Susan Collins, which is good in Maine, but. You know, Trump has been very critical of her in the past, right? So, and she doesn't vote with him all the time.
4: Yeah, but that whole, she's not going to be.
5: I don't think
4: of,
5: so.
4: Because of that whole circus they just put on with that idiot, the tattoo guy.
5: But North Carolina's not looking great.
4: Yeah, I know. I didn't say it was easy, but here's what's going on. And John McLaughlin has a poll out that is most of the polls are, this is a very important distinction. Most of the polls that you see at this point in the cycle are of registered voters. The picture changes pretty dramatically when you poll likely voters.
5: Yeah, but it's always an issue. It's not the
4: well, yeah, and that is also true, but we've never had an opposition party that is this far out of the American political mainstream. Because The James Carville, and you got Bill Maher, and you got other prominent, well-known liberals who are raising the arm and waving the yellow caution flag that the Democrats too far to the left. They've allowed the Democratic Socialists of America party, and they're out there trying to hide it. They're openly saying that we don't want capitalism anymore. We want socialism. They were talking about, you know, dissolving the Senate, the president, filling up the Supreme Court, having government take over prison and own our own houses. This is stuff that people in a lot of the districts that are in play is way, way, way of what those key districts believe. And I don't think it's, when you boil it down to the 38 seats that really matter, I don't think it's as favorable for the Democrats as a lot of
5: Republican can also be.
4: Well, no, you know, listen, polling is very often deliberately missing as did public opinion.
5: Right.
4: In most of the cases. Well, when you ask the question, an ideological question, do you prefer free market capitalism to big question, mm-hmm. Lachlan poll, 49% Republican, 36 Democrat, a 13-point swing. So what the Republicans got to do is take all the sound that the Democrats have given electing these crazy socialists in the primaries, mm-hmm. and just start running commercials. And for the Republicans, for the first time, have one Democrat.
5: Yeah. No, I'm not going to dispute that. But the one thing I would say to you, they have the presidential, you know, office. They have the House and they have the Senate. And other than with closing the border, and that was right because that was just such a wrong of the Biden, it was going to be easy to fix because all you had to do was start enforcing the law. But other than that, what are the big accomplishments?
4: Well, you got a great, fantastic reduction in crime.
5: About inflation.
4: Well, inflation is a problem, but it's not what it was under Biden, and it's higher than it should be, but it's down to, you know, was it 2.6%? The target is 2. So it's, we're not, you know, prices haven't come down to pre-Biden levels, up at the rate that they were going up. The gasoline, that doesn't get fixed until the war in Iran ends.
5: Right. And that's another factor.
4: That's another factor, you know, and when Trump announced when that got announced, when that news broke and it caught us all by surprise, you know, my uh-oh alarm went off in a big way because I said, you know, and I wrote a piece at youtellmetexas.com that wars are never as short or as simple as they are said they're going to be when they start.
5: Right. And then we thought it was going to be quicker than it was, to be fair, at the time.
4: Yeah, no, they said, no, it's going to be over really quick. It's never over really quick. And war kills presidencies. Good. Just ask Bush. My friend, George W. Bush.
5: Yep.
4: So there's a lot to make your case, Mike. I mean, there are a whole lot of reasons to believe that the Republicans are going to suffer a defeat in November, and we're going to wind up with 2 years of the circus of impeaching Donald
5: Trump. Something, yeah.
4: He'll be impeached 86 times. He'll be impeached 5 minutes after the gavel drops on forming the Congress. When the House is gaveled into session by Hakeem Jeffries, they'll impeach him 10 minutes later.
5: Yes,
4: which will go nowhere. It's a complete waste of time. It's theater. You don't have a 2/3 majority vote in the Senate to convict. He will serve out his term. He's not going to be removed from office. It'll be as crazy. What is it? 3 impeachments?
5: It was 2.
4: Two.
5: Whatever, I thought there was a chance on the second one that maybe he was going to get removed, but
4: no, I never thought that.
5: Really?
4: Oh, no, okay. Never thought
5: because
4: that.
5: Because if you remember at the time, a lot of Republicans on him and they thought he was done. So they were them. I mean, rest his soul, but, you know what I'm saying? That I thought, all right, let's just move on to a person or something, but he proved to be not the best candidate, I guess, presidential.
4: No, listen, you and I, we talked about this. Me doing this show, I got a lot of people here in Tyler, Longview, Texas, listeners to KT with me, because you'll recall, mm-hmm. sitting in this studio, I was raising concerns about nominating Donald Trump again. You remember that?
5: I kind of agreed with you a lot.
4: I said, you know, are we sure we want to do this? And then the primaries rolled him, and so somewhere in there, I said, okay, he's our nominee. Let's get on board. But I went to an event to town. Ron DeSantis, who I think has been a fantastic governor,
5: and
4: I think he's a fantastically effective executive, and I have a lot of respect for him, and I particularly respected the way he handled the pandemic. I thought his management of the is really how the country should have managed it. And I went to an event at a private home here in Tyler, and was a contributor and thought this guy has a real chance. And he just flamed out that he was never more popular than he was the day he announced. See, his popularity went down every week after week. It ticked down from that day forward. He was never as popular as he was the day he announced, which surprised me.
5: Yeah, no, well, some of that had to do with that launch. Remember the whole Twitter thing? And
4: yeah, no, the thing, he didn't turn
5: it quick.
4: I think one of his problems was he used his state campaign organization, which, you know, he can be forgiven for this. They did a hell of a job for him in Florida. But his state campaign organization was not really up to the task of a national presidential campaign, and they let him down. And it was, you know, it was a terrible launch, and he never got his feet under him. You and I have talked about this. 2028 is coming, and I don't think it'll be a good year for the Republicans if they lose this midterm, frankly. But
5: it depends on which candidate they go with. I think going with the Vance would not be a smart decision.
4: No, I think we lose J.D. Vance's chances of being the nominee plummet. So who does that leave? In my opinion, it leaves Marco Rubio, and I'm real impressed with him.
5: Would have been my pick in 2016. He was initially my pick in 2016. And then, you know, his campaign flamed out pretty, I mean, that was the Trump effect and all that, but I think now he's clearly proven to be a pretty good Secretary of State as well as being Senator. Two terms into a second term, or, that's the seat Ashley Moody has right now. So, and she's running to keep, it'll be interesting for sure, but
4: all begs the question. Let's just throw it open for the for the next segment. What do you think? Are the Republicans going to get smoked in 2026 here in November? 74 days away.
5: That's crazy.
4: It's coming fast. What do you think? 888-788-9 for Jimmy Failla. There's more on the way.
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5: Fela here as we wind it down on a Friday. We got most of the show gone, but we still got time for you at 888-788-9910. Ray in South Dakota, you're next on Fox Across America.
6: Okay, thanks, Paul. Hey, I love Jimmy, and I love you filling in for him.
5: You're a good man for saying that. Thank you.
6: Say a comment about these midterms. I'm more concerned about that, and I don't mean this disrespectfully, but the stubbornly stupid eligible voter. I mean, you've got to get out and vote to keep the crazies out. Get over your anger and vote.
5: Well, of course, it's a binary choice. Even if you don't like the guy, if you want somebody else on your side, who you got on your side is who you got it, and it's better than the other guy, better than the.
6: Exactly. And
5: it's what I said about people that were the never Trumpers. Well, I can't vote for Donald. So are you going to vote for Hillary? I mean, this goes back to 2016.
6: Yes. But that's my concern, is that they be so stubborn that they stay home and will not vote.
5: I said at the time, and if you do stay home, that is a vote for Hillary.
6: Exactly. Exactly. Now, and a $1 trillion debt be a multifaceted combination of things under control. There is no silver bullet to this fix.
5: No, it's going to entail a lot of things that we're not going to like.
6: Exactly.
5: Politicians, you know, we don't reward politicians for doing we very frequently don't reward politicians for acting responsibly. You know, we doing what needs to be done, and then what needs to be done is we're going to overhaul of Social Security and put it in a place where it's paying out less than it's paying out now, which means you cut benefits, or you do something to reduce the cash outlay burden on it every month so that there's enough cash to pay.
6: On a day
5: in 2033, there's not going to be enough.
6: Right. Again, that's going to take a few different things in that. And it means fraud on Medicare, Medicaid. And that's part
5: of it. But fixing fraud alone won't fix the problem. You got to fix
6: it. No, it won't. It's just part of it. The other then is in the future, it's not going to be so much cutting the benefit, but maybe not giving them the cost of living increase additionally give them. And that is going to hurt the people on Social Security. It's part of the fix.
5: Well, delaying eligibility, yeah, drawing as early as 62.
6: I agree.
5: All the way to 70.
6: Done. I agree. And then here's another little thought that help two things at once as part of the fix. And that's this immigration issue. People keep throwing passionate side of it about what do you do with these people that have

0: been here for 10, 20, 30 years, well, don't give them a path to citizenship. But there is a way to keep, if they've been here doing their job, keeping their nose clean, all of that, then they still need to have a punishment for coming and or not becoming a U.S. citizen. What I mean by that is you pay your taxes, you pay your Social Security tax, but when it comes time, you are not eligible for them.
1: Well, or you're eligible at some reduced way. I don't see that you're right. It's a multifaceted fix. And I ain't a smart guy, but I'm not smart enough than we have left before we hit the end of this. The fact is, we're going to have to be forced to do some things that we don't want to do if we're going to solve these problems. We can't keep voting ourselves bread and circuses. In the end, it's not the politicians' fault. This is the thing I keep coming back to. It's not the fault of the politicians, who are doing what we reward them for doing. We're going to have to change. We're going to have to be willing to accept less. We're going to have to be willing to be more self-reliant and rely less on the government. We're going to have to cut the goodies. It's on us. It's ultimately, we get the government we deserve. Paul Gleiser, in for Jimmy Failla, Fox Across America. We have Justine Brooke Murray coming up from the Media Research Center after the break. Stay with us.

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1: ABC News, I'm Dave Backer. An investigation is now underway after a small Cessna plane crashed near a remote military radar site in Alaska. Eight on board, no survivors. NTSB Alaska Regional Chief Clint Johnson says the aircraft missed its initial approach amid foggy conditions Thursday around noon and crashed on the second landing attempt.
2: The pilots in this case were navigating solely by instruments. Weather conditions would not allow them to actually visually see the ground.
1: As reservoir levels sink lower in Lake Mead and Lake Powell, the Department of the Interior ordering steep cuts to the amount of Colorado River water that will be delivered to California, Nevada, and Arizona. Amid growing American concerns about the cost of living, President Trump says he'll temporarily waive a tariff on imported beef for 90 days. Nine hurt Friday night after a swing ride malfunction at Wilson County, Tennessee State Fair. Officials say most of the injuries involved legs and the hurt expected to recover. This is ABC News.
3: From the LA News Radio Weather Center, as we head through the day on Saturday, 70% chance of showers likely, mainly after 8 a.m., mostly cloudy with a high near 75. On Saturday night, another chance of showers, possible thunderstorms, mostly cloudy with the low around 64. Wrapping up your weekend on Sunday, 30% chance of showers before 8 a.m., partly sunny with the high near 80, partly cloudy on Sunday night with the low around 64, and on Monday, sunny with a high near 79. From the LA News Weather Center, I'm Eli the Weather Guy.
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12: the ball glider in for Jimmy Failla. In the studio in New York, talking to us, Justine Brooke Murray, the Media Research Center, a TV host in Miss Central Jersey. Justine, welcome to the show.
13: Thanks so much for having me in the big seat today.
12: Well, I know it's a nice studio, isn't it? I was there a couple of weeks ago, and it's, you know, Jimmy, you can tell, has hit the big time.
13: Oh, yeah. Yeah, I have big shoes to fill here right now, but it's so great that we get to talk today and I get to e-meet you.
12: Well, there it is. There it is. And I'm one of, there's so many things we can cover, so many things I'd love to ask you just from a media perspective. I have a cut for you, and I want to get your reaction to it with the midterms. It's cut 11, Representative Brandon Gill talking about the Democrats.
14: Two things that unify the Democrats now. The first thing, I think, loathing for America, for its founding principles, for its culture, its history, and especially its people. And secondly, I think, is a deep, visceral, blood-curdling hatred for Donald Trump. You can't turn on MSNBC or CNN for more than 5 seconds before you change the left-wing lunatic Trump's name, blaming him for everything wrong under the sun, never giving him credit for a single thing that he's accomplished already in just less than 2 years of this administration. That is what unifies this party. They don't have anything to put forward other than socialism and hatred for President Trump.
12: Okay, Justine, with that as background, and with him, the White House party in Congress in a midterm, and given that Donald Trump has got polling numbers, and given the fact that the mainstream polls show the Democrats with a pretty substantial lead, the conventional wisdom has it that the Republicans get smoked in the midterms, and that Donald Trump is the lamest of living presidents waddling through the White House. And we have him, we have the impeachments and all the things that are going to happen in the second half of his second term. That's the conventional wisdom.
13: Usually, because the pendulum always swings. But now you have the media who they've propped up Islamo-communist mainstream position of the left. There's no side anymore. And I think that it's part of one of the most sinning campaigns waged by the media throughout modern American history. Right now, they're categorizing these communists, Abdul El-Sayed, and I call her freak out Franny, Francesca Hong, who wants to cancel every single holiday. They're 80% of the time, the Media Research Center has studied just this month that they've referred to those candidates as simply populists, right? Or just progressives instead of exactly what they'll laugh in your face. You'll have late night hosts like Jon Stewart who'll say, oh, the socialists, when they say abolish the police, they don't really mean that. It's just like a cutesy little saying that you would find on a napkin. Even say actually wrote a New York Times, say we want to abolish the police, we mean it. So we're dealing with a side that is outwardly going on air, even going on Fox News and preaching that they want to get rid of the Senate and get rid of presidential elections. So voters are going to keep that in mind. I think they're going to keep that in mind before the pendulum actually swings in the other direction.
12: Okay, so then that would make the argument, perhaps. You know, we know that the turnout is a challenge in midterms, and everybody's saying the Republicans are going to have a turnout problem because Donald Trump himself is not on the ballot. And he has been what has driven turnout for the past three cycles. Okay, I'll buy that. But is it plausible to say that the Democrats are going to have a turnout problem? Because a whole lot of Democrats, as left as they are, they're not this left.
13: You know, that's a good question, because it seems like many of these Democrat old schoolers, they're deciding whether, well, at least in the primaries, they have to stick to the side of the Hassan Pikers and they have to kiss the ring of those Islamo-communists. But the midterms, when you get into the general election, like in Florida, where people lean more set, you have the nominee, he's going to at least pose as an old school moderate, and he's going to rely off the media to paint him as a moderate. This guy, David Jolly, I call him Jello because he seems to just like take the mold of any form, anything that is popular at the moment. So he hinted that he would side with the Hassan Piker types during the primaries. Now in the general election, you have PolitiFact. They pretend to be these fact checkers. They're trying to help paint him as a moderate by saying, oh no, he didn't support gender bending surgeries for minors, even though he did.
12: Well, you know, so here's where I come down on it. I think what's different about this midterm election, different about this election generally, is the Democratic Party has gone so far to the left. They used to try to hide their far left positions. Now they're not. I mean, we have candidates that are loud and proud. They may not use the word communist, but they're Marxists. Yep. And they are loud and proud anti-capitalists, and they're loud and proud haters of America. And I'm not sure that that's going to work for them. I think the Democratic Party, I think the alarm bells that are being sounded by the likes of James Carville and I think those are legitimate alarms for the Democrats.
13: You make a good point, because it might get people to wake up to their rhetoric. They're so smug and proud. They're proudly preaching Marxism, as you put it. And I always say that it's the old saying, the old adage, pride goeth before a fall. They think that it's reached a fever pitch where they're just so confident. They previously had to mask their Marxism. OC calls woke want through the gender bending issues, the pronouns. They hid their Marxism in these gay pride flags. Whoopsie. I sound like Joe Biden there. And now they feel like they don't need to anymore. So maybe it's their smugness that's going to harm them. But at the same time, they are banking on the fears of young people who are worried about affordability, who are worried about the economy. And people my age, they've never actually experienced socialism. So when you have these socialists going on national TV and preaching free health care, free Medicare for all, that sounds like the way a cereal box with a picture of Marvel on it looks to a young 8-year-old who wants to buy it in the supermarket.
12: Well, that's a very, very good illustration. The Republicans, who for the first time really ever have more money than the Democrats, doing a good job of painting the Democrats in their own words in a barrage of media expenditures that really makes them own what they say.
13: It's a good point, because somebody should juxtapose Stewart saying, oh, they don't really want socialism. They don't really want to abolish the Senate and all these things. And then smug land bun Dillo, he runs the New York DSA. He went on Fox on this network and admitted, no, I actually abolish all these things. Francesca Hong in her own. That's what I really think does a great job at showcasing those guys in their own words. You don't even have to put any context or any commentary next to it, and just juxtapose it with all these lecturing elitist media types who are gaslighting us and saying, oh, don't believe your lying eyes and ears. You know, Abdul El-Sayed, as Kristen Welker claimed on NBC, well, he doesn't really want Sharia law. There's no evidence. It to the Trail of Tears, by the way.
12: Justine Brooke Murray of the Media Research Center is with us. Justine, here's Senator Tom Cotton talking about, you mentioned Woke One and Talk 10.
15: They want to defund ICE. They want to open our borders. They want to give amnesty. They want to take your health insurance on the job away and make you go and socialize medicine. As you said, they pointed out over and over on the campaign trail what they believe. Even that Liberty Sean tried to give this radical in Florida a chance to walk it back, and she said, no, that's what I believe. It kind of reminded me of a few years ago, Andrea Ocasio and the police. And now she's laughing because she realizes it's a political liability. We're going to make them understand that this is where they what they truly believe, because if you think Woke One was crazy, it would be much worse.
12: What do you say?
13: This pussy laughed and goes, oh, wasn't that crazy? And saying those same as the founding of Woke One. But they used Woke One. They used creation of cancel culture to force us all to shut down our speech, to self-censor. We self-censored. We don't want to offend the lowest common denominator of freaks who appointed themselves as the arbiters of our truth and of our Overton window of thought. And this was all during BLM, during the 2020 Summer of Love. Nobody wanted to speak up. up to their rhetoric when they preached and rewrote the truth that a man can be. And because they were successful with that, even though the pendulum swung a little bit and they pushed people to the edge, and now people are not self-censoring as much, it still did enough damage to the fact that woke too, just pure Maoism, it's out in its full form, it's mainstream on the left, and that's because not enough people spoke up to the AOCs of yesteryear.
12: Well, I keep coming back to, I say it all the time, I keep coming back to the heartland, you know, not the liberal enclaves along the West Coast and the East Coast and the Acela Corridor. When you get into the states in the heartland, I think this stuff sells.
13: Well, of course, and that's exactly why you have the so-called Democratic Socialists of America wanting to get rid of the Senate, because they want to get rid of state rights, which means they don't want the actually to have a say. Because, of course, if you abolish the Senate, it's going to the coast have a say. And I'm saying this as a fellow coastal elitist. I'm from New Jersey.
12: Won't hold that against you.
13: But
12: I understand all that. So let's bottom line it here. I'm going to put you on the spot, Justine. What happens? Does the Republican Party get smoked, or do they hang on?
13: It's hard to tell, because I think they can still hang on, but it really depends on how many people still trust the elitist media lie, the way they're going to phrase it. They're, in fact, they're hyping up this so-called crisis of, and they're hyping up the lies, fix any unaffordability issues, you need big government. So it's only going to work, and I won't even for Republicans, just for anyone who wants to oppose socialists instead of leftist media types are characterizing.
12: You know, if somebody on the left, if a politician actually says out loud, I want to defund the police, I think you ought to believe him.
13: Yeah, you'd think, right? Maybe we'll start believing what people say verbatim. But it's just, it's not the case. It's such a smug, malicious tactic that they do. They'll say one thing and they'll like dance around. It's like a kid dancing around knowing he did something bad. Ha ha, look at us. We're getting away with doing something in plain sight. And then if you call it out, what the media will do is say, well, you're Islamophobic. This is what the AP regarding Abdullah Sayed the other day, even though he said that he doesn't want to support the killing of the Ayatollah because it would offend his constituents. You know, they'll still call you names in order. And even if it's out in the open, a lot of people are still afraid of being called racists, bigots, transphobes, Islamophobic. So they'll certain PC values in order to just stay out of trouble sometimes. So it takes we're going to need a lot of chutzpah.
12: We are. You know, you go back to the media, they suddenly are outraged that they were misled by the Biden administration about Joe Biden's mental acuity. Oh, we're just outraged that we were lied to by the White House. They knew perfectly well.
13: Yep. Jake Tapper with his book.
12: I'm just gobsmacked. No, that's not true. And if you couldn't tell, Jake, you're in the wrong line of work. You're not a very good observer.
13: It's like a cartoon accomplice. When the bad guy gets caught and the accomplice is standing there and he's been on the bad guy's side the entire time openly, and suddenly he goes, why are you looking at me? I'm just as shocked as you are. I'm appalled.
12: Yeah. I'm just shocked to learn that they sell liquor in this place. They're the line from Casablanca. Hey, listen, Justine, where do people follow you?
13: Yes, certainly. You can search us at MRC Video on X, also at Media Research Center on Instagram. And I'll do a bit of a self-plug. I am at Justine_Brooke on X.
12: Very good. Justine Brooke Murray, appreciate it. Have a great weekend.
13: Same to
12: you. And as Donald Trump says, we'll see what happens.
13: We'll see what happens. It's great speaking with you.
12: Great having you on the show. Have a great weekend. Paul Gleiser for Jimmy Fallon. More to come. More's on the way.
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13: Mike, not me, quiz. Okay, let's go. It's the quiz.fox, 5-3, the fifth. Each one's tougher than the one before.
14: Yep. What constellations come in varieties?
13: Oh, Big Dipper, Little Dipper. That one's easy. There we go. Okay.
14: When the president usually flies out of what airport?
13: The Andrews. Now call it Joint Base Andrews Air Force Base. Okay, that's
14: there
13: easy,
14: too. There
13: must
14: be some kind of way out of here. Said the Joker to the thief is the opening line to what song?
13: Bob Dylan, what's the song? Oh gosh, I just, oh.
14: If I give you the multiple choice, you already have it because there's only one Bob Dylan song on there.
13: What's the multiple choice?
14: All Along the Waterfront.
13: All Along the Waterfront. There it is. All on the Waterfront. Okay. All right.
14: Mesopotamia translates to the land between the rivers. It's where the Garden of Eden was, right? Which rivers are historically referred to?
13: Tigris and the Euphrates.
14: Which is where the garden was, right?
13: That's exactly right. Okay, this has been an easy one. This has been a really easy one.
14: Wow. Okay. The number one spot in the U.S. News and World Reports ranking of best universities in the United States, artificial intelligence programs, was a tie between MIT and what other school? Stanford, University of Cal, Berkeley, Georgia Tech, or Association's correct?
0: You did.
13: I don't know.
14: Take a shot in the dark.
13: I'm just going to throw a dart and say, since MIT's on the East Coast, we'll say Stanford on the West Coast.
0: Nope. Carnegie Mellon.
13: Carnegie Mellon. Okay. All right. Well, I learned something. So there's that. It's Carnegie Mellon. That's how we end the show. All guys are in for Jimmy Fallon. It's been fun. Hope you have a great weekend. See you next time. God bless America and God bless you.
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1: Live from the LI News Radio studios in the heart of Islip at Long Island's MacArthur Airport. From the city to the tips of the North and South Fork. 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
2: ABC News, I'm Dave Packer. 50% tariffs on Canadian goods in effect as trade talks collapse. Earlier this week, President Trump announced a pause on tariffs on Canadian goods.
3: So we, by the way, probably have a deal with Canada.
2: Not so fast. Friday night, late, Prime Minister Mark Carney announcing that Canada is suspending trade negotiations with the U.S., citing last-minute changes to U.S. proposed terms that he described as unfair and uneconomic. Amid growing American concerns about the cost of living, President Trump says he'll temporarily waive a tariff on imported beef for 90 days. Today, President Trump in South Carolina.
4: Well, we want to get the beef prices down, so we'll get them down a little bit. And that's what people want, that's what the voters want, and that's what I want.
2: That was on Friday. U.S. ranchers and some Republican lawmakers blasting the decision. An investigation underway after a small Cessna plane crashed near a remote military radar site in Alaska. All 8 people on board died. This is ABC News.
5: From the LA News Radio Weather Center, as we head through the day on Saturday, 70% chance of showers likely mainly after 8 a.m., mostly cloudy with a high near 75. On Saturday night, another chance of showers, possible thunderstorms, mostly cloudy with the low around 64. Wrapping up your weekend on Sunday, 30% chance of showers before 8 a.m., partly sunny with a high near 80, partly cloudy on Sunday night with the low around 64, and on Monday, sunny with a high near 79. From the LA News Weather Center, I'm Eli the Weather Guy.
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8: 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In 2009, my health started to decline fast. I was diagnosed with lupus, Hashimoto's, chronic fatigue, and other inflammatory conditions. I became so inflamed that I didn't even look the same. I gained weight and was so bloated and fatigued that basic things like getting showered and dressed became a massive chore. 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

0: ABC News, I'm Dave Packer. 50% tariffs on Canadian goods in effect as trade talks collapse. Earlier this week, President Trump announced a pause on tariffs on Canadian goods.
1: So we, by the way, probably have a deal with Canada.
0: Not so fast. Friday night, late, Prime Minister Mark Carney announcing that Canada is suspending trade negotiations with the U.S., citing last-minute changes to U.S. proposed terms that he described as unfair and uneconomic. Amid growing American concerns about the cost of living, President Trump says he'll temporarily waive a tariff on imported beef for 90 days. Today, President Trump in South Carolina.
2: Well, we want to get the beef prices down, so we'll get them down a little bit. And that's what people want, that's what the voters want, and that's what I want.
0: That was on Friday. U.S. ranchers and some Republican lawmakers blasting the decision. An investigation underway after a small Cessna plane crashed near a remote military radar site in Alaska. All 8 people on board died. This is ABC News.
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0: ABC News, I'm Dave Packard. An investigation is now underway after a small Cessna plane crashed near a remote military radar site in Alaska. Eight on board, no survivors. NTSB Alaska Regional Chief Clint Johnson says the aircraft missed its initial approach amid foggy conditions Thursday around noon and crashed on the second landing attempt.
1: The pilots in this case were navigating solely by instruments. Weather conditions would not allow them to actually visually see the ground.
0: As reservoir levels sink lower in Lake Mead and Lake Powell, the Department of the Interior ordering steep cuts to the amount of Colorado River water that will be delivered to California, Nevada, and Arizona. Amid growing American concerns about the cost of living, President Trump says he'll temporarily waive a tariff on imported beef for 90 days. Nine hurt Friday night after a swing ride malfunction at Wilson County, Tennessee State Fair. Officials say most of the injuries involved legs and the hurt expected to recover. This is ABC News.
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3: 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Nobody's getting canceled. Nobody's getting chased out of a restaurant. No way. I like food too much to waste it. 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

0: ABC News, I'm Dave Packer. 50% tariffs on Canadian goods in effect as trade talks collapse. Earlier this week, President Trump announced a pause on tariffs on Canadian goods.
1: So we, by the way, probably have a deal with Canada.
0: Not so fast. Friday night, late, Prime Minister Mark Carney announcing that Canada is suspending trade negotiations with the U.S., citing last-minute changes to U.S. proposed terms that he described as unfair and uneconomic. Amid growing American concerns about the cost of living, President Trump says he'll temporarily waive a tariff on imported beef for 90 days. Today, President Trump in South Carolina.
2: Well, we want to get the beef prices down, so we'll get them down a little bit. And that's what people want, that's what the voters want, and that's what I want.
0: That was on Friday. U.S. ranchers and some Republican lawmakers blasting the decision. An investigation underway after a small Cessna plane crashed near a remote military radar site in Alaska. All 8 people on board died. This is ABC News.
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0: ABC News, I'm Dave Packer. 50% tariffs on Canadian goods in effect as trade talks collapse. Earlier this week, President Trump announced a pause on tariffs on Canadian goods.
1: So we, by the way, probably have a deal with Canada.
0: Not so fast. Friday night, late, Prime Minister Mark Carney announcing that Canada is suspending trade negotiations with the U.S., citing last-minute changes to U.S. proposed terms that he described as unfair and uneconomic. Amid growing American concerns about the cost of living, President Trump says he'll temporarily waive a tariff on imported beef for 90 days. Today, President Trump in South Carolina.
2: Well, we want to get the beef prices down, so we'll get them down a little bit. And that's what people want, that's what the voters want, and that's what I want.
0: That was on Friday. U.S. ranchers and some Republican lawmakers blasting the decision. An investigation underway after a small Cessna plane crashed near a remote military radar site in Alaska. All 8 people on board died. This is ABC News.
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2: ABC News, I'm Dave Packard. An investigation is now underway after a small Cessna plane crashed near a remote military radar site in Alaska. Eight on board, no survivors. NTSB Alaska Regional Chief Clint Johnson says the aircraft missed its initial approach amid foggy conditions Thursday around noon and crashed on the second landing attempt.
3: The pilots in this case were navigating solely by instruments. Weather conditions would not allow them to actually visually see the ground.
2: As reservoir levels sink lower in Lake Mead and Lake Powell, the Department of the Interior ordering steep cuts to the amount of Colorado River water that will be delivered to California, Nevada, and Arizona. Amid growing American concerns about the cost of living, President Trump says he'll temporarily waive a tariff on imported beef for 90 days. Nine hurt Friday night after a swing ride malfunction at Wilson County, Tennessee State Fair. Officials say most of the injuries involved legs and the hurt expected to recover. This is ABC News.
4: From the LI News Radio Weather Center, as we head through the day on Saturday, 70% chance of showers likely, mainly after 8 a.m., mostly cloudy with a high near 75. On Saturday night, another chance of showers, possible thunderstorms, mostly cloudy with the low around 64. Wrapping up your weekend on Sunday, 30% chance of showers before 8 a.m., partly sunny with a high near 80, partly cloudy on Sunday night with the low around 64, and on Monday, sunny with a high near 79. From the LI News Weather Center, I'm Eli the Weather Guy.
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0: Thank you for letting me be of service to you. I wanna be your Joe. It's the great honor that I've been working with most of my life. I cannot remember. There was a time we had a celebration. I don't normally celebrate milestones, things like that, because I'm always about tomorrow. I'm always about next hour, the next minute, live in the now kind of guy. But when I reached a point in my radio broadcasting career where it is what I had done longer than running restaurants, which I had done for, I think, 6 years. So once I got to my sixth anniversary in radio, I said, I've done this longer than anything else. Of course, we have no color photographs of that because we were still working with the same guys who photographed all the guys during the Civil War. But, there are some chronicles of that. 434-882-4217. Those are the important numbers because I will tell you what went on last night. And a lot of it still to this day befuddles me how people think announcing something awkward on Friday is going to keep it from getting discussed on talk radio. Oh, all right. I mean, this talk radio, most everyone else is still taking Saturday off, but you and me, we're here because we go to work and Saturdays are indistinguishable from Mondays through Fridays. And that can be the source of some downheartedness. Don't. You're getting it done. Our forebearers, they didn't have 5 day, worse than that, 4 days, 10 hour days, and that was it. No, I mean, there's a 40 hour work week. Think about think about life in 1926 or 1826. You think it was a 40 hour work week then? So you're just getting her done, and we're out here to tell you what they're trying to sneak out the alley while they think Saturdays are a day of, trips to the garden center and such. And if that's there, rock on with your bad self, but I'll tell you about it. And you call me and tell me how it's impacting you at 434-882-4217. Text messages as well, because we go to work and we don't always have time to sit there on the phones, or the boss walking around the cubicle might frown upon such activity. So our first things this Saturday morning, tornadoes on Long Island. One of my best friends, his daughter works at Bellevue, and she called him and said, there's tornadoes coming. An EF1 touchdown, and we have them here in Central Virginia more frequently, this is Bruce Blakeman on the, do we have the Blakeman clip, Atlantic Beach. This is Nassau County Executive Bruce Blakeman talking about the tornadoes. This Thursday night. And good news from that is the cleanup continues, but the storms in general dropped over 2.5 inches of rain on Long Island, still causing some issues. Monday at 2 p.m, Treasury Secretary Scott Bessent will hold a press conference to spell out the shape and scope of what President Trump promised to be economic D-Day against Iran. Meanwhile, Pentagon's reports to the press say that the dead and injured toll from our combat operations with Iran on our side has risen to 774. However, the death toll is still just 18. That is still 18 families who lost their loved one in this combat. Offers of Iranian crude to Chinese buyers have declined and prices have jumped for those who get to have a car in Beijing because of the U.S. blockade. Supreme Court Chief Justice John Roberts has allowed the White House to continue construction of the $400 million ballroom project and the command and control center underneath it. Roberts signed a temporary order Friday allowing the work to continue while the court considers emergency appeals. President Trump also announced Friday that his administration will allow more beef to be temporarily imported to the U.S. without triggering higher tariffs. Historic number of CIA retirements, according to a whistleblower talking to the Washington Post. And Russia is open to listening to new proposals on how to reach a settlement in the Ukraine conflict. Years ago, I was in my athletic days, I was a catcher. I loved catching in baseball. And some would argue, knowing what I do for a living now, they say, wow, Joe, you've never not been wielding the tools of ignorance. Haters gotta hate. But one of the offshoots of that, after many years of squatting behind the plate, couldn't hit very much. I mean, I hit a little bit, but not for power, but I could throw your ass out a second. Knees that just chronically feel like, you know what, you need to sit down for a little bit. And one of the offshoots of being able to take this CBD derivative from Mesa Verde hemp, it has been my knees feel so much better. I can actually squat down and stand up like I used to. Not maybe as fast, but not without searing pain there as well. Give it a shot. MesaVerdeHemp.com.
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2: ABC News, I'm Dave Backer. An investigation is now underway after a small Cessna plane crashed near a remote military radar site in Alaska. Eight on board, no survivors. NTSB Alaska Regional Chief Clint Johnson says the aircraft missed its initial approach amid foggy conditions Thursday around noon and crashed on the second landing attempt.
3: The pilots in this case were navigating solely by instruments. Weather conditions would not allow them to actually visually see the ground.
2: As reservoir levels sink lower in Lake Mead and Lake Powell, the Department of the Interior ordering steep cuts to the amount of Colorado River water that will be delivered to California, Nevada, and Arizona. Amid growing American concerns about the cost of living, President Trump says he'll temporarily waive a tariff on imported beef for 90 days. Nine hurt Friday night after a swing ride malfunction at Wilson County, Tennessee State Fair. Officials say most of the injuries involved legs and the hurt expected to recover. This is ABC News.
4: From the LA News Radio Weather Center, as we head through the day on Saturday, 70% chance of showers likely mainly after 8 a.m., mostly cloudy with a high near 75. On Saturday night, another chance of showers, possible thunderstorms, mostly cloudy with the low around 64. Wrapping up your weekend on Sunday, 30% chance of showers before 8 a.m., partly sunny with the high near 80, partly cloudy on Sunday night with the low around 64, and on Monday, sunny with a high near 79. From the LA News Weather Center, I'm Eli, the weather guy.
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0: really. Make a quick point here. It's near Rockaway Beach. It's not even part of the same sandbar, per se. Atlantic Beach is along there. It's one of the barrier beaches, and you can make the case that Rockaway Beach, and you follow it along, but, I mean, it is... Do you want to get hackled up in Nassau County? You mischaracterize, that as part of the Rockaways. There's only one thing, and it depends on the crowd that you're talking to. If you connect Atlantic Beach to, say, Fire Island, that could also cause some prickliness. Apologies. Apparently, Blakeman's clip was only coming through in monaural. And that's why you only heard it coming out of one of your channels. It was like a Pink Floyd record, there. He goes on, in his press conference yesterday to say,
1: we heard that there would be a major weather event at 1:30 p.m. Me and my team were on the phone with the National Weather Service. They indicated that we could get 2.5 to 3 inches of rain, that there would not be a tremendous amount of wind. There would be isolated wind gusts. I specifically asked the Weather Service whether or not there could be any meaningful wind event, and they said, you never know with respect to this kind of storm.
0: And I love the internet for several things. Number one, it's a great look into why somebody wrote the Ten Commandments, God. It's also a great look into why somebody wrote down our seven vices. Because if you want to see what the seven vices look like, go on the internet. And because Bruce Blakeman is within a few points of Kathy Hochul for governor of New York, what are those notes I had from the interwebs? All right, this one. Left-wing nutcase on Twitter says, this is why running for other offices, you must step down from the offices you hold. There's no reason Bruce Blakeman should be on all statewide TV networks getting, I like this line, free campaign ads because a tornado touched down in Nassau County. Yet, I'm sure you wouldn't have a problem with Kathy Hochul showing up in Nassau County and saying, I'm putting all the efforts of the New York State Department of Emergency Measures. It got cut in live for that. And I know why you're hot, because polls were showing Bruce Blakeman within the margin of error for the governor's race, while 47% of New Yorkers had no idea who he was. They just knew that he wasn't Kathy Hochul, so they were going to vote for him. And now you're saying, crap, now they know who he is. I like this part of his press conference, too. You want to start this?
1: I live about seven blocks.

0: statements like that resonate with people. You would love to think that we're all in this Greco-Roman intellectual, political, navel-gazing, circle gratification society, but we're not. We're in a world where the person who wins is generally the person who people can relate to the most. Herein is why Kathy Hochul was, as I called it the couple of weeks ago, in peril of losing to none of the above. Because even though 47% of New Yorkers had no idea who Bruce Blakeman was, they just knew that he wasn't Kathy Hochul, so they'd vote for him. I have a feeling Andrew Cuomo could run against Kathy Hochul right now and probably give her her run for her money, although at least people know who Andrew Cuomo is. Was he on Bill Maher this week or last week? It's like, it was either him or Bruce Jenner. I couldn't tell. So, you know, but anyway. And so everyone's mad because now New Yorkers are seeing who Bruce Blakeman is. And they're like, hey, you know what? I kind of like that guy. Is he the one running for governor? No crap. Really? And they're like, you can't politicize this. Somebody could have died. Oh, my gosh. But if Kathy Hochul had shown up in Atlantic Beach with her New York State emergency management jacket on and teams of officials there out to tell you how this is all intergalactic climate change causing this. Our state meteorologist is going to explain how carbon-based car, all the cars here on Nassau County caused this now. And we can talk about this in the abstract of saying we're just blessed that nobody was killed in it. I mean, the flooding and again, the roads in Queens along the LIE where it goes past, you know, Queens Village and some of that and the flooding that happens. Can Mom Donnie send somebody from his grocery stores to clear the drains along the highways in New York, especially the ones that are underneath over? And this isn't like the first heavy rain event the city of New York has seen in the last, 3 weeks? And, you know, a couple of people have told me the Mom Donnie campaign has way too many people involved in national politics and way too many people involved with image crafting. And not enough people in administrating the government that they elected you for. Herein lies one of the blessings of the American Marxist. Because as a rule, and I've got a poll coming up here that our friend Ray shared with me, research. Americans don't like Marxism. So in order to win as a Marxist, you have to sell Marxism, which means the Marxist elected official has to spend inordinate amount of their time and effort selling Marxism to people who are at best skeptical. And this is why we still, you know, we're waiting for the grocery stores, the 30% discount, you know, crazy Zorhan's groceries are us. And while the people are stocking the shelves on there, nobody's clearing the drains on the highways so they don't, you know, get 6 feet of water in them.
1: 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But here's the thing, that 150 minutes does not need to be super intense. 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It means also infusing your workout routines with strength training as well. So we are super excited to be launching our new plate-loaded strength series in all of our gyms. 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
7: ABC News, I'm Dave Packard. An investigation is now underway after a small Cessna plane crashed near a remote military radar site in Alaska. 8 on board, no survivors. NTSB Alaska Regional Chief Clint Johnson says the aircraft missed its initial approach amid foggy conditions Thursday around noon and crashed on the second landing attempt.
8: The pilots in this case were navigating solely by instruments. Weather conditions would not allow them to actually visually see the ground.
7: As reservoir levels sink lower in Lake Mead and Lake Powell, the Department of the Interior ordering steep cuts to the amount of Colorado River water that will be delivered to California, Nevada, and Arizona. Amid growing American concerns about the cost of living, President Trump says he'll temporarily waive a tariff on imported beef for 90 days. 9 hurt Friday night after a swing ride malfunction at Wilson County, Tennessee State Fair. Officials say most of the injuries involved legs and the hurt expected to recover. This is ABC News.
9: Fly News Radio Weather Center. For this morning, a mostly cloudy sky, mostly cloudy tonight, maybe an afternoon shower, the high 76. Mostly cloudy tonight, stray shower early, and showers likely, maybe a thunderstorm overnight, the low 64. Sundays, it'll be variably cloudy, showers likely, perhaps a thunderstorm, high 80. Partly cloudy, Sunday night, low 64. Plenty of sunshine Monday, with temperatures near 80. From the LI News Radio Weather Center, I'm meteorologist Jim Rinaldi.
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11: Have you ever wondered why there is so much cancer on Long Island? Did you know that the DuPont Chemical Corporation and 3M recently agreed to a $13.5 billion settlement for contaminating public drinking water with cancer-causing forever chemicals? Long Island's drinking water has some of the highest concentrations of these cancer-causing forever chemicals. 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

0: And if you think about it, even the funny stuff can be profound. 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Speaking of prizes, I know we had just signed on here with my friends, my old home at 103.9 FM and Long Island News Radio now. Still under the call letters, WRCN. Last year when we did this, but we're coming back with something I can't really tell you about because the thing that we're going to give you tickets to hasn't been announced yet. But hang loose. We've got stuff afoot, prizes to win. I'm heading up into Christmas and celebrating Christmas as my family does. They're coming, I can't say where they're coming, but just, they may be even in my hometown. Wink, wink, nudge, nudge, say no more, say no more. Wink is as good to a nod to a blind man, he said, knowingly to himself. At the end of last week, maybe it was Thursday morning, we were talking about Flock cameras, or in general, Flock is a brand name. That's like calling, saying, we want Glock control. Not just gun control, just specifically Glocks. But it's all the rage in the world. Every place, has an opinion on it. And they, have protests against it. And apologies to you if you're a new time participant. I don't necessarily go along with the dogma because I find it to be, well, first off, I'm not here to sell you something, but I also worry because the same crowd that's pushing the anti-Flock stuff, that's trying to win over conservatives into getting rid of Flock cameras or security cameras in general, are the same people who want to defund the police. So you got to be careful. And I'm not saying surveillance can't be handled better. But I mean, Flock's got how much Suffolk County tax money are they spending on the ill operating gunshot detection program? It's like $4 million, right? $3.8 million contract for a gunshot detection system that doesn't work. Spot shotter is what they call it or something. Suffolk County's Sheriff's Office says Flock data is shared with the U.S. Postal Service and has run pilot projects with the Department of Homeland Securities and Customs and Border Protection. Again, not a problem. You're looking for somebody who broke the law. They just, West Virginia had a story about how they used Flock cameras. But here's where I run afoul of the promoters of the Flock cameras. I believe that the Fourth Amendment works and that if you want to access Flock camera, security camera data, even if it was put up by the police department, you need a warrant. Go get a warrant. This Fourth Amendment doesn't say I can't be surveilled. Fourth Amendment states that I have a right to make sure that anyone who is surveilling me had to go through a process to get there, had to get a warrant from a judge, had to stand in front of a judge and say, Your Honor, here's why I think we need to keep an eye on this Joe Thomas guy. So while I'm not in the camp of the take all the cameras down, because that's like saying, you know what, we should just get rid of all the cell phones. Really? that's not going to work. That's the Luddites' ideas. Things were better in 1973 when Serpico was going around And is Central Virginia, Harrisonburg, here in our flagship footprint, Harrisonburg just voted to take down all the Flock cameras because the people who want to defund the police and want to open the jails have managed to create a narrative where the Fourth and Third Amendment provisions have won over enough conservatives to say, yeah, maybe. It's the same thing that they're doing with the data centers. They're telling you the data centers are why your electric bills are going up. No, they're not. Kathy Hochul or Ralph Northam and Abigail Spanberger and Tim Kaine and Chuck Schumer. These are the people, and they're all really, you know, kissing the rumpus of Gavin Newsom. These are the people who have made your electric bills go up. Reggie made your electric bills go up. Not Jackson, but the Regional Greenhouse Gas Initiative. The reason that states all around except Pennsylvania, where Governor Shapiro actually pulled the state out of the Regional Greenhouse Gas Initiative. It's amazing what happens when the reflection in the mirror looks like a presidential candidate, doesn't it? Hey, we'll take it. Our friends in State College in Altoona. So you have to be careful because it's not all or nothing. Is a Whopper sandwich health food? No. Is starving to death preferable? No. And I know that sounds like an extreme abstract, but that's what they're saying, is that no police is better than a camera on a pole checking license plates. Which they're bad at anyway. Ask any public defender. They'll tell you that you don't have to be Perry Mason to go into court and win. Because in some cases, these cameras get horrible pictures. The quality is crap. I mentioned the spot shotter is wrong more than it's right, and you're paying $4 million for that in Suffolk County? Good on you. But the idea that a police officer can look and see if you're somewhere leads you down the primrose path to saying police can't be out on the street. And if police can't be out on the street, then police can't be out. And why do you need police? And now we've gotten back to the George Floyd defund the police crowd. So while I certainly have privacy issues with data centers and Flock cameras, we're going at it the wrong way. We're following the left wingers. And who wants to do that? Because there are legitimate security and privacy issues with these places and these technologies, we've allowed ourselves to be suckered in by the left, who's like, oh, look, we've got conservatives following us.
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3: ABC News, I'm Dave Packard. An investigation is now underway after a small Cessna plane crashed near a remote military radar site in Alaska. 8 on board, no survivors. NTSB Alaska Regional Chief Clint Johnson says the aircraft missed its initial approach amid foggy conditions Thursday around noon and crashed on the second landing attempt.
4: The pilots in this case were navigating solely by instruments. Weather conditions would not allow them to actually visually see the ground.
3: As reservoir levels sink lower in Lake Mead and Lake Powell, the Department of the Interior ordering steep cuts to the amount of Colorado River water that will be delivered to California, Nevada, and Arizona. Amid growing American concerns about the cost of living, President Trump says he'll temporarily waive a tariff on imported beef for 90 days. 9 hurt Friday night after a swing ride malfunction at Wilson County, Tennessee State Fair. Officials say most of the injuries involved legs and the hurt expected to recover. This is ABC News.
5: Hawaii News Radio Weather Center. For this morning, a mostly cloudy sky. Mostly cloudy tonight. Maybe an afternoon shower. The high 76. Mostly cloudy tonight. Stray shower early. And showers likely. Maybe a thunderstorm overnight. The low 64. Sunday is going to be variably cloudy. Showers likely. Perhaps a thunderstorm. High 80. Partly cloudy. Sunday night. Low 64. Plenty of sunshine Monday with temperatures near 80. From the LI News Radio Weather Center, I'm meteorologist Jim Rinaldi.
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0: So, and nothing is an absolute. See, that's the thing about the Fourth Amendment that I find to be brilliant. I love me some Sam Adams. I got to do this radio show in the very building that Sam Adams and John Hancock and all those Massachusetts revolutionaries started it all in Concord. If you're ever up that way, go to Wright Tavern. Wright's Tavern. It's still there. I got to do my radio show. I plugged in and I just do broadcasting from a room where, you know, these revolutionaries gathered and argued about cutting off Britain or something. But really, I've come to be the most in awe of George Mason when it comes to the founding fathers. Because he, and along with James Monroe, brokered the peace between Patrick Henry and James Madison, because Madison was right. You look at what the federal government does. Madison knew that Hamilton never got a Broadway show. James Madison understood that guys like Hamilton and their implied powers were going to just start taking on more and more authority because it's human nature. So he didn't want to write down John Locke's treatise of what were natural God-given rights, because once it's on a piece of government paper, pieces of government excrement are going to want to amend and take away, like the 16th Amendment takes away your Fifth Amendment right to due process and just compensation for the property they take away from your paycheck every week. So Madison was right, but so was Patrick Henry. So how do you find that treatise in the middle? George Mason and James Monroe, there's a great book. It's called Founding Rivals. It's about the relationship between James Monroe and James Madison, sort of both in that shadow of Thomas Jefferson. But George Mason, of the cabal of Virginians who said, hell no to a centralized, powerful government, the hell are you saying? Wanted the whole Constitution to be rewritten in more of the style of Virginia's Constitution. Virginia's Constitution, Article 1, is the Bill of Rights. Article 1, right up front, says these are our citizens' God-given rights and our job is to protect them. But they were concerned they couldn't get it passed through another convention, so they amended, they created the Bill of Rights. Separate but not separate, but special because of its separateness. I will also remind you that when George Mason wrote the 12 things that were most important to protect Americans from an out-of-control central government, congressional districts being no larger than 50,000 residents was number one before free speech. Before free speech. But this amazing document that was able to bring the two parties together, Patrick Henry is saying, all right, if you got that on there, I can go along with it. And that's what makes this flock camera issue beautiful, because it's already addressed in the Fourth Amendment. And the defund the police zealots, the George Floyd free mumia people, don't want you to realize that. they want you to sit, and these are the progressives, these are the Marxists, these are the people who want you to sign off on getting rid of the Constitution because, well, it was written in 1789. They didn't understand. No, they did. Better than I think anyone ever before or since understood that law can be both ambiguous and concrete at the same time. So, the right of the people to be secure in their persons, houses, papers, and effects against unreasonable searches and seizures shall not be violated, and no warrants shall issue but upon probable cause supported by oath or affirmation and particularly describing the place to be searched and the person or things to be seized. It leaves open new technologies, new ways. They knew. And I think this is completely applicable to the data the data centers collect and the data, the videos, the flock cameras and the other ilks, the ring cameras, I don't think, collect. Get a warrant. Get a warrant. You want to look at flock camera footage? Go get a warrant. Explain why. You want to ping cell phone data? Get a warrant. Explain why to someone. Swear under oath. That way, if it turns out you were just trolling, we can throw your ass in jail. That's what the Fourth Amendment is for. But the left has convinced just enough conservatives to make it look like a bipartisan movement of all or nothingness. And I don't go along with all or nothingness, but I love this email. Love this. S. Smith writes in to, is that like frog? S. Frog, sir. S. Smith writes in to JT in the morning radio at gmail.com. First, they told me flock cameras were to catch criminals on the road, and I didn't say anything because I wasn't a criminal on the road. Then they told me flock cameras were only there to catch murderers on the run, and I said nothing because I was not a murderer on the run. I'm extrapolating on your email, S. Then they told me flock cameras were only going to be used to catch insurrectionists, and I was not an insurrectionist, so I said nothing. Then I found out that because I listened to the Talk Media Network and First Thing Today by Joe Thomas, that I'm considered an insurrectionist. And there was no one left to say anything for me. Well, all right, you can use a different, you know, then I found out I was an insurrectionist because I spoke out against the school board at my local school district. Okay? You want to make a little promo for the show? Hook a brother up here. I'm trying to blow my own horn in my own way. But I love the use of Martin Niemöller's famous poem about Nazis and the way they took over Germany. But the Fourth Amendment already speaks volumes. We just have to make people live up to it.
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2: ABC News, I'm Brian Clark. Canadian Prime Minister Mark Carney's vowing retaliation after new U.S. tariffs on Canadian goods went into effect at midnight. The 50% tariffs apply to $20 billion worth of Canadian products. Earlier Friday, President Trump said he would waive a tariff on imported beef for 90 days in order to reduce consumer prices. But American ranchers are not happy. The National Cattlemen's Beef Association's head lobbyist Ethan Lane said,
3: "So we have a lot of frustrated producers today, a lot of folks that feel like this isn't what they voted for. You know, they voted for a president they thought was going to be giving them limited government, right, and free markets."
2: Chief Justice John Roberts temporarily allowed construction to resume on the White House ballroom, issuing a temporary stay of a lower court order that blocked construction because the president did not get congressional approval. Indiana Governor Mike Braun has asked the federal government for a disaster declaration after the devastating flooding in the state. This is ABC News.
4: Line News Radio Weather Center. For this morning, a mostly cloudy sky, mostly cloudy today, maybe an afternoon shower, the high 76. Mostly cloudy tonight, stray shower early, and showers likely, maybe a thunderstorm overnight, the low 64. Sunday is going to be variably cloudy, showers likely, perhaps a thunderstorm, high 80. Partly cloudy Sunday night, low 64. Plenty of sunshine Monday with temperatures near 80. From the LI News Radio Weather Center, I'm meteorologist Jim Rinaldi.
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Thank you for letting me be of service to you this morning. You know what we do here? 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Yeah, and if you want to stay hip with the lingo, you can be my content creators. How about that? I'll tell you what went on last night, and then, of course, as content creators, you can chime in at 434-882-4217. 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

0: So.
1: Your brother there. I tell you what, we got Clark on the line, so let me get our first things out into the field so that you can ruminate on what you want to comment on, and then we'll find out what he's got for us. Russia! You heard of them? Russia, Russia, Russia. They're open to now listening to proposals on how to reach a settlement in the Ukraine conflict. However, Sergei Rybakov said, is the Russian deputy foreign minister, said in an interview with the state-run news media, that he's ready for a constructive dialogue that reflects the realities on the ground. Treasury Secretary Scott Bessent is going to hold a press conference Monday to explain what President Trump meant when he said Iran will face an economic D-Day. That'll be 2 p.m. Monday. U.S. troop deaths published by the news media that doesn't like the idea that President Trump is in a war with somebody held steady at 18. However, those who have been injured has risen to 774. Offers of Iranian crude to China have declined, which means the gas prices for anyone in China that's allowed to have a car have gone up. Chief Justice John Roberts of the U.S. Supreme Court is allowing the White House to continue construction on the new ballroom, plus the command and control operations center in the basement of said East Wing, while they consider opposition. President Trump announced Friday his administration will allow more beef to be imported to the U.S. without triggering higher tariffs. Trump also on Friday sought to boost Senator Darlene Graham's, Nardone's, efforts to win a full term, telling thousands of supporters in South Carolina that they should pretend that he is on the ballot Tuesday when the final runoff is held. So now we head to the phones at 434-882-4217 on this Saturday morning. Good morning, Clark. Thank you for hanging on the line. What's on your mind, sir?
2: Well, before we get to serious business, let's have fun for just a second. I've got a new tagline for the WNBA, Joe.
1: Caitlin Clark, Sophie Cunningham League?
2: Yes, yes. Like sands through the hourglass, so are the games of our league.
1: I like the fact, though, that I challenge anyone to find a news story about Caitlin Clark or Sophie Cunningham and all the folks who battle with them on a daily basis and tell me who won the game or what the standings in the WNBA are.
2: I don't think it matters.
1: I guess not. It doesn't matter. It's like a Harlem Globetrotters game now.
2: And through the hourglass, it's about the drama.
1: Yeah, I guess it is, my friend. Good. Well said. Anyway, what else on your mind?
2: Well, now, we're going to get to defund the police, but before we do that, did you hear what Donald Trump called Jack Ossoff?
1: I'm told that that's not a ubiquitous nickname for somebody whose name is John. I grew up in the world of Jack Kennedy. I'm like, who's Jack Kennedy?
2: Yeah.
1: I know who John Kennedy is. Well, it's a nickname for somebody whose name is John, but I'm told that that's not correct in this case.
2: Well, I tell you what, if that's not correct, maybe we could change another term and talk about Johnning off. But anyway. So, called him Pee Wee Herman.
1: I heard that, yes.
2: Now, in light of Paul Rubin's Sarasota arrest, I just find that ironic.
1: Paul's had an up and down life, much like in the way John Ossoff has.
2: Yeah.
1: I mean, you know.
2: Now, flock cameras, defund the police. So, in your state of Virginia, did your legislature pass some laws and your governor sign off on them, and then you had like local sheriffs say, we're not going to enforce this. It's unconstitutional. Did that happen recently?
1: Yeah, gun grabs, a whole bunch of them, and the same ones that were found unconstitutional in New Jersey, and we're waiting for a ruling on that.
2: Those are the police they want to defund. They want to defund the police they do not control. Now, what they really want is to do away with local police.
1: Oh, yeah.
2: Well, what kind of, just
1: for a second here, because we have a break and we may hang on to you here, depending on, you know, it's like, I feel like Simon Cowell sometimes. But, you know, what kind of countries have national police forces?
2: All right. There you go.
1: Yeah. And it usually ends with the chief of the National Police Department battling with the general of the National Army on the streets of the capital city for control of said banana republic third world dictatorship.
0: Did you know that healthy arteries make a gas? Yes, actually three known gases. Hi, I'm Dr. Mitch. And nitric oxide is a gas that's readily made all day long to keep our arteries open by relaxing the blood vessel walls. By doing this, our circulation is increased, bringing blood, oxygen, and nutrients to every part of your body. Both age and poor diet can lead to a loss of this precious gas, and in turn, blood pressure can go up, energy can go down, and you can get tingling in your hands and feet. Well, our product, Ultimate Nitric Oxide, can easily help fix this lack of nitric oxide. 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
3: ABC News, I'm Brian Clark. Canadian Prime Minister Mark Carney's vowing retaliation after new U.S. tariffs on Canadian goods went into effect at midnight. The 50% tariffs apply to $20 billion worth of Canadian products. Earlier Friday, President Trump said he would waive a tariff on imported beef for 90 days in order to reduce consumer prices. But American ranchers are not happy. The National Cattlemen's Beef Association's head lobbyist Ethan Lane said,
4: "So we have a lot of frustrated producers today, a lot of folks that feel like this isn't what they voted for. They voted for a president they thought was going to be giving them limited government, right, and free markets."
3: Chief Justice John Roberts temporarily allowed construction to resume on the White House ballroom, issuing a temporary stay of a lower court order that blocked construction because the president did not get congressional approval. Indiana Governor Mike Braun has asked the federal government for a disaster declaration after the devastating flooding in the state. This is ABC News.
5: My News Radio Weather Center. For this morning, a mostly cloudy sky, mostly cloudy tonight, maybe an afternoon shower, the high 76. Mostly cloudy tonight, stray shower early, and showers likely, maybe a thunderstorm overnight, the low 64. Sundays, it'll be variably cloudy, showers likely, perhaps a thunderstorm, high 80. Partly cloudy Sunday night, low 64. Plenty of sunshine Monday, with temperatures near 80. For the LI News Radio Weather Center, I'm meteorologist Jim Rinaldi.
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1: But I'm afraid of the Russians. I can't sleep at night. So afraid of the Russians. Afraid we've got to fight.
2: Or just become them. I remember back during the Cold War, one of my favorite parts of the Cold War was, defector, not the famous one Bezmenov, but a defector in the mid-90s, said the difference in the Soviet Union was you just knew the KGB was watching. Here in the United States, they play slap and tickle with, oh, we're not watching you. I mean, much, really. I mean, don't do anything wrong anyway. What that is. Dr. Clark, we were talking about these flock cameras, and more cases about it. West Virginia out there. And I love, you know, Patrick Morrisey is a great governor, there. And they caught a murderer using flock camera data, and they're using it as the proof. See, you people who are arguing about it don't understand. Well, get a warrant first. And, you know, it's just, and here, before we get back to Clark, question comes in text message line. When people are swatted, do the police have warrants? Ha ha ha ha. That happened several times to Marjorie Taylor Greene and what I presume was her previous husband and children, not the new one she just married on the internet. And when did she get her tattoos? See, Nancy Mace is sporting ink all over the place. It's like, well, geez. Now you're not going to run for office as a Republican anymore and you ink up. I don't get it, but like Republicans have a problem. Have you been to Sturgis? Conservatives, have you been to Daytona? Does WROD carry us on Saturday morning? They should. Everyone should. What's your target audience, Joe?
3: Everybody.
2: But so swatting is the idea of you call in and, oh my God, there's a shooting going on. There's an active shooter at the school, or there's an active shooter at the county courthouse, or the police go hut hut hut hut hut because they're responding to the call of an active shooter. It happens to schools tons. Kids think they're funny and they call in a swatting report, and then the police hut hut hut and they're off into the school. And no, they have what's considered, you know, because of the emergent nature of the call, that's a response to an emergency. And again, these are things that we've allowed to, they're responding to emergency. Really? Have they cleared the fact that there actually is an emergency yet? In Virginia, they were trying to pass a law. And I believe they did, but I don't think it was one of the ones that Governor Spanberger signed that would have allowed, would have required your local police department to check up on the storage of your firearms. Without a warrant, without anyone calling. Just as a matter of law, if you're on a list, I hold in my hand a list. If you were on the list, you would get visited by the police who would search your house without a warrant because you were on the list of people who had purchased a legal consumer product. Yet nobody ever checks up on the people who have hemp or THC gummies. That hurts more kids every year than any other way. Anyway, Clark, you and me, we were talking about the flock cameras.
4: Well, now, Joe, we've got some first world dictatorships that have national police.
2: Yeah, that's right. First world dictatorships, yes. Anyway, so the FRU, GRU.
4: Yeah, I mean,

0: speeders on the highway, and I said nothing because I wasn't a speeder. Then they said flock cameras were only going to be used to track down dangerous felons on the run, and I didn't say anything because I wasn't a dangerous felon on the run. And then I spoke out at a school board meeting and discovered I was a dangerous felon on the run. I mean, it's about the warrant. I mean, the Fourth Amendment is so perfectly written for this. Just make every instance you want to look at a flock camera's footage something you have to get a warrant for.
1: There you go.
0: That's too hard. Suck it up, Buttercup. You know, this is a free country. This is a country based on, allowing guilty people to go free so that innocent people don't go to jail unnecessarily. That's all it is. And people don't like that. That's too bad. Rub some dirt on it and get back in the game.
1: If they could hit their own way, every one of us would wear a personal body cam and a listening device, Joe, and they would have some kind of AI
0: that could
1: analyze everything you said.
0: Find the story. Because
1: it's for your own good.
0: There is a
1: it's
0: state.
1: It's for your own good, Joe.
0: I was at Maryland. Someplace, Dr. Clark, you just triggered me again. There was a state that just passed a law that they reiterated that you're not allowed to have your camera running during a law enforcement engagement, and you know, Maryland has one. Virginia was trying to get one passed. I don't think they've passed it yet. Several other states have one.
1: Hold on. That's your recording device. They want their recording device on you, not yours.
0: Right. But be careful.
1: Again,
0: they tell you it's for your own safety, because if you're going past, you having a camera on might be against your safety.
1: Well, Joe, if they had a listening device on you, it would be for your own good. Because as soon as they detect that you are doing some wrong thinking, you could get early intervention and counseling.
0: Right. I forgot. They're trying to help.
1: Yes, it would be for your own good. Look, here's the thing. If you take right wing to the furthest extreme, that's no government whatsoever. Let everyone follow the golden rule.
0: If they
1: and
0: know
1: we
0: it
1: don't
0: is.
1: Need a government.
0: Right.
1: Now, we can't do it, so we do have to have some government. If you take the left to the extreme, you have a central government that controls every facet of everyone's life. So when they start talking about defund the police, et cetera, that's not what they're talking about. Fact of the matter is, Joe, you and I are classical liberals.
0: Yeah. Oh, yeah. Without
1: like
0: question.
1: But we are.
0: Right. I mean, this is a co-opted the word. Right? Yeah. They co-opted the word liberal, and they've given it up. Maybe we should grab it back, because now they're progressives and socialists. So maybe we can get the word liberal back.
1: Well, okay. They always like to dress things up, and socialist doesn't sound as bad as communist. So they're saying socialist. But they're communists. Make no mistake.
0: Well, without question. Self-identified and wearing a dress, too, as a matter of fact, which I'm sure Joe Stalin would have liked. I've got to run, Dr. Clark. You have a blessed weekend, sir.
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3: ABC News, I'm Brian Clark. Canadian Prime Minister Mark Carney's vowing retaliation after new U.S. tariffs on Canadian goods went into effect at midnight. The 50% tariffs apply to $20 billion worth of Canadian products. Earlier Friday, President Trump said he would waive a tariff on imported beef for 90 days in order to reduce consumer prices. But American ranchers are not happy. The National Cattlemen's Beef Association's head lobbyist Ethan Lane said,
4: "So we have a lot of frustrated producers today, a lot of folks that feel like this isn't what they voted for. They voted for a president they thought was going to be giving them limited government, right, and free markets."
3: Chief Justice John Roberts temporarily allowed construction to resume on the White House ballroom, issuing a temporary stay of a lower court order that blocked construction because the president did not get congressional approval. Indiana Governor Mike Braun has asked the federal government for a disaster declaration after the devastating flooding in the state. This is ABC News.
5: Line News Radio Weather Center. For this morning, a mostly cloudy sky, mostly cloudy tonight, maybe an afternoon shower, the high 76. Mostly cloudy tonight, stray shower early, and showers likely, maybe a thunderstorm overnight, the low 64. Sundays, it'll be variably cloudy, showers likely, perhaps a thunderstorm, high 80. Partly cloudy Sunday night, low 64. Plenty of sunshine Monday, with temperatures near 80. From the LI News Radio Weather Center, I'm meteorologist Jim Rinaldi.
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1: Oh, you want to touch a nerve? Talk about surveillance. And in this email, Joe, what kind of conservative are you? We're not allowed to be surveilled. I'm sorry, the Fourth Amendment allows you to be surveilled. It allows you to be searched. It's one of the things that makes the Fourth Amendment brilliant, is it protects your right to be secure in your papers and your documents and everything against unreasonable searches. And that's the key. Hamp down on the Treasure Coast writes in, let's ask the J6ers about the Fourth Amendment. Well, they had theirs violated. This was the whole point of the weaponization of government. And the left, oh my God, you want to talk about coughing up the football on the 5-yard line when you've got a victory in hand. I mean, the Republicans, the talk show hosts, the elected officials, we are one collective Joe Pisarcik. And if you don't know who Joe Pisarcik is, you've probably heard of Herman Edwards if you're a football fan, you know, famous coach. But at the time, he was a cornerback for the Philadelphia Eagles, and Herman Edwards was lined up. New York Giants were winning a football game. I know that seems like such an unusual thing to talk about. New York Giants were winning a football game. Another famous football player you may have heard of, Larry Zonka, was in the backfield. And all Joe Pisarcik had to do was what they call take a knee. And the game was going to run out, and it was over. But Joe Pisarcik, or someone, decided handing the ball off to Larry Zonka was a better idea. Larry Zonka apparently didn't know about it, because when Joe Pisarcik handed the football to him, it bounced on the ground at his feet, because he wasn't ready for it. Herman Edwards picks the ball up, runs into the end zone, and the Philadelphia Eagles win the football game. Wresting defeat from the jaws of victory, the Republicans were the Joe Pisarcik galactically when it came to the weaponization of government. We're such nutless wonders. Such nutless wonders when it comes to the left wing, and when they get their press gaggle going. Because we allowed these bastards to mischaracterize the legal settlement reached between the IRS and Donald J. Trump, because the IRS illegally published, or at least released to the news media, Donald Trump's private documents, his tax returns. And they characterized it, they're brilliant. I mean, Saul Alinsky was smiling up from the fire and brimstone where he lives with his cousin, with his brother from another mother, Lucifer. Saul Alinsky was smiling on these people. So proud he was of the way they characterized this, as that Donald Trump was taking government money and giving it to his friends, his cronies. Oh. I rarely bring out the old punch in the face club. It actually goes back, the punch in the face club goes back to when I used to work at WRCN the first time, when I worked there, not just get carried on the show. And these were people who deserved a punch in the face. And I've since grown, and I don't get into such aggressive behavior. But man, the people who allowed the left wingers to mischaracterize the weaponization of government fund, and I blame the Republicans for it. The Republicans were like Joe Pisarcik. Instead of just taking a knee and taking the victory, they had to try to hand the ball off, and they fumbled it, and they watched as they fumbled away victory into the jaws of defeat. So first off, the Fourth Amendment violations on the J6ers should have been dealt with through the weaponization of government fund, AMP. But he's talking about how the pinging of the cell phone data, it was about the third party and the information the third party had about where and how the government was used against them. And you've hit a key thing about the flock cameras. This is why I say every single instance that you want to see something recorded on a camera, you're going to need to go before a judge and explain why. Because that's what the Fourth Amendment says you're supposed to do. Just like every instance of every person specifically addressed in front of the Fourth Amendment, in front of a court, the right of the people to be secure in their persons, J6 pinging cell phone data, houses, papers, and effects, again, cell phone data, against unreasonable searches and seizures shall not be violated, and no warrants shall issue but upon probable cause supported by oath or affirmation, meaning if it turns out you were wrong, you go to jail, Jackie Spacky. And particularly describing the place to be searched and the person or things to be seized. All failed miserably on J6 because they weren't asked to, because they weren't required to, because it's too hard. Suck it up. Suck it up. And I know our police departments are underfunded and understaffed. Do something with that too. Because the courtrooms in America, we don't have enough courtrooms for people to go seek justice. Because politicians don't want new courtrooms, they want new psych wards. No, they don't even want new psych wards, they want new social services directors to sit there and tell you how it's not your fault. It's all from when they started taking the Ten Commandments down at the courthouses. So what the government does is they go to the third parties, and this gets into your smartphones. Every single app on your smartphone has a provision somewhere in the user agreement that you have to click I accept before you can use it. Before you can go to DraftKings.com, you click an I accept. Well, it tells the guy, it says right there somewhere, page 7,392, that you agree that the owners of the application have reserved the right to share anything that you do with their data, with their software, with third parties. They always say third parties. They mean government officials. And I don't believe that falls under the category of informed consent. I just haven't found anyone courageous enough to take that one in front of John Roberts and crew. I would love to hear Justice Thomas's ruling on that. I really would. I'd love to hear that one. Do we have time? Yeah, we have time. Let me get to line one here at 434-882-4217. Hamp, thank you for the text there. And good morning. Who's this on the air with Joe first thing this morning?
2: Good morning, Judge Joe. I hear the passion. You almost made a malapropism when you said you were to say violated, you almost said virated, and I think
1: that's, vibrated.
2: That's a good word, virated. But no, and I'm not making fun of you, Joe.
1: No. We're all here.
2: That was a good Freudian slip there.
1: Yeah, we're all just here bumping around in the cloud, you know what I'm saying?
2: Yeah, but I think it's a combination of things. I think we have a Congress and a Senate that will never, and I don't care what party they are, they're never going to write something to where they have term limits. They're not, look at, if we have so much data, right? We have so much data in our brain, but we can't put it out on the computer. What happened to that white donut powder that they found in the White House? What happened to the Supreme Court being violated, you know, when the Dobbs decision, you know, they were trying to
1: Dobbs.
2: Find, you know, Dobbs, excuse me, Dobbs decision. What happened with the Capitol Police? It took how many investigations to find out that, you know, that it was a low hanging fruit, but the guy that planted the pipe bombs, it didn't blow up.
1: We can't find the leaker in a list
2: exactly.
1: Of 14. If I remember the leak on the Dobbs decision, there were a grand total stretching all credulity, 14 people that could have had access to the document. Are you going to tell me you can't figure out which one of them leaked the thing? Come on.
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4: ABC News, I'm Brian Clark. Canadian Prime Minister Mark Carney's vowing retaliation after new U.S. tariffs on Canadian goods went into effect at midnight. The 50% tariffs apply to $20 billion worth of Canadian products. Earlier Friday, President Trump said he would waive a tariff on imported beef for 90 days in order to reduce consumer prices. But American ranchers are not happy. The National Cattlemen's Beef Association's head lobbyist Ethan Lane said,
5: "So we have a lot of frustrated producers today, a lot of folks that feel like this isn't what they voted for. You know, they voted for a president they thought was going to be giving them limited government, right, and free markets."
4: Chief Justice John Roberts temporarily allowed construction to resume on the White House ballroom, issuing a temporary stay of a lower court order that blocked construction because the president did not get congressional approval. Indiana Governor Mike Braun has asked the federal government for a disaster declaration after the devastating flooding in the state. This is ABC News.
6: Fly News Radio Weather Center. For this morning, a mostly cloudy sky, mostly cloudy today, maybe an afternoon shower, the high 76. Mostly cloudy tonight, stray shower early, and showers likely, maybe a thunderstorm overnight, the low 64. Sundays, it'll be variably cloudy, showers likely, perhaps a thunderstorm, high 80. Partly cloudy Sunday night, low 64. Plenty of sunshine Monday, with temperatures near 80. From the LI News Radio Weather Center, I'm meteorologist Jim Renaud.
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0: 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So let's say
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0: As you start your engines and get yourself revved up for it, got to get some heat in them tires at 434-882-4217. The phone number. Emails come into jtinthemorningradio@gmail.com. Flock, get the flock out. Security cameras, the shot detectors that don't work. $4 million of Suffolk County taxpayer money out their hands. Harrisonburg, Virginia, voting to get rid of flock cameras. What's next? I believe they'll want to vote to get rid of the police officers as well. It'll start with, we don't want police officers walking the beat because that's just like flock cameras. And I get this text message from a listener who is in law enforcement, let's just say. And he said, you know, every time I feel like you're teetering on the edge, the precipice of going over into George Floyd land, you drag it back into the point of we're not given the resources that we should have to do that. We would love to go get a warrant for every SOB we're trying to track down because nothing makes us madder, Joe, than watching some bad guy that we know did it walk away because of some procedural loophole. Yeah, I agree with you. I don't think law enforcement gets enough resources. I also think that law enforcement is thrown under the bus by every discourageous elected official that wants to proclaim that their law enforcement is just arresting people because of, you know, insert whatever they're being arrested for. This all begins with Barack Obama, and I'm not saying this just because it's what, you know, they teach you in conservative talk radio school. He's the one who said, I'm telling a federal law enforcement to stop arresting people for possession of marijuana. But it was still the law. I watched one of my dear friends, along with Tulsi Gabbard, who I became friends with because I knew him. Tom Garrett and Tulsi Gabbard, members of the U.S. House, Democrat and Republican, although neither of them are in the favorites in that party, castigated for actually trying to change the law so that law enforcement wasn't left in this gray area of trying to enforce a law that wasn't there. Anyway, Joel was on the line with us when we went to break. Joel, I mean, this is the problem is that we're trying to have cake and eat it too and probably find a baker for it as well.
2: Yeah, and yet we have, you know, they want to shield themselves. Like I said, the Congress and Senate have their own health care. They have their own shielding. They don't want to do term limits. They want to worry about whether it's daylight savings or Eastern Standard or Pacific.
0: No Save Act. No Save Act.
2: No Save Act. That's what I was getting. And it's just, you know, I can't use those words because they're FCC. They're not part of the.
0: Like I just explained, you know, the FCC took that list down under the Clinton administration because, you know, who knew? Who knew Bill Clinton wanted us to, you know, not think some things were bad or not? Well, it depends on what the definition of is. Anyway.
2: Or if you say it in a foreign tongue, would it be legal? I don't know. But anyway.
0: So anyway, you know, but your point is well taken on this, Joel. It's our allowances that these people get away with it.
2: I mean, if we are we the people, I think the frustration is we're like that Pavlovian dog. When the bell goes off, we want to grab that steak or vegan burger, whatever you're after. But
0: if there isn't one, we start drooling anyway.
2: Right, and then is it really there or is it not there? That's a whole other, you know, deception.
0: Well, now it's Schrödinger's dog. So you've got Pavlov's dog and Schrödinger's cat. So you ring the bell, and the cat's not actually there, but the dog drools anyway.
2: I feel Dr. Clark's probably going to call in on these, but anyway.
0: Now, somebody's out there saying,
2: feline or canine, right?
0: I can't believe I'm listening to a radio show that's making jokes out of Pavlov's dog chasing Schrödinger's cat. Only us, Joel, only us.
2: All right. Maybe we can play some Schroeder's, that's a different name.
0: Yeah,
2: Schroeder's piano there.
0: Schroeder's piano is a different thing. And it was there. I can tell you. But you have a good morning, sir.
2: All right. I'll go grab my blanket, you know, whoever, Linus's blanket.
0: Security blanket.
2: Take care.
0: Hold it. That was a security blanket. I'll bet you if he put that over his head, that would have kept the flock cameras from seeing him. What do you think of that?
2: I don't know. Oh, yeah, that's true. That's true. Yeah. I didn't think about that either.
0: Yeah, would they drag Pigpen in to try to give, you know, hey, listen, fella, we know you got a bathing problem here, so we could help you with that if you turn state's evidence on the kid under the blue blanket.
2: or we can end this thing, walk, walk, walk, walk, walk, walk.
0: Anyway. That's what the FBI agent sounds like. Womp, womp, womp, womp, womp, womp, womp. What do you mean I can't go see my lawyer? What do you mean I'm going to be in solitary confinement for 2 years? All I want is some weaponization of government compensation. This text message, I had never heard anyone, Joe, lay out the weaponization of government fund the way you did. Can you take us through that again? Because I really don't think a lot of my friends realized that that fund was something Donald Trump was giving up. Well, all right. So the left, in their usual artful fashion, because they control so many of the newsrooms, allowed people to refer to the weaponization of government settlement fund as some pile of government money. And yes, technically it was government money because it was money the IRS agreed to pay in a settlement with a lawsuit between them and Donald Trump, because the IRS, the federal government, released a U.S. citizen's private documents to the media for publication. Because they're not allowed to do that. They're not allowed to do it to your tax returns or my tax returns or Donald J. Trump's. You don't give up that privacy protection just because you're the president, even though there are people who would make the argument saying, oh, well, First Amendment, it's whatever. So he reached a settlement with the IRS and he said, listen, instead of giving me money, set up a fund. Let's make it $1,776,000,000, whatever it was, but it was 1776, and we'll pay it out to anyone who successfully proves that they were the victim of the of a weaponized government effort against them. And the left immediately went that it was a slush fund for Donald Trump's cronies. That's never what it was for, but it was a master's class in Saul Alinsky.
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6: ABC News, I'm Brian Clark. The U.S. and Canada are blaming each other for a breakdown in trade negotiations, and since no deal was reached before midnight, the U.S. has now imposed new tariffs on some Canadian goods. ABC Stephen Portnoy explains from Washington.
7: The U.S. is now imposing a 50% tariff on more than $20 billion worth of Canadian imports. This will affect only about 5% of cross-border trade, but the new duties will hit a long list of products, including beer, whiskey, milk and cheese, building materials, hockey sticks, and tongue depressors.
6: As the midterms approach, the president and vice president were on the campaign trail Friday. President Trump in Myrtle Beach, South Carolina for Republican Senator Darlene Graham. Vice President Vance was in his hometown in Ohio. The Department of Justice said that TikTok has agreed to pay a $400 million settlement to end a 2024 lawsuit that alleged the company was violating federal children's privacy laws. This is ABC News.
8: Line News Radio Weather Center. For this morning, a mostly cloudy sky, mostly cloudy tonight, maybe an afternoon shower, the high 76. Mostly cloudy tonight, stray shower early, and showers likely, maybe a thunderstorm overnight, the low 64. Sunday is going to be variably cloudy, showers likely, perhaps a thunderstorm, high 80. Partly cloudy Sunday night, low 64. Plenty of sunshine Monday, with temperatures near 80. From the LI News Radio Weather Center, I'm meteorologist Jim Rinaldi.
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0: Here's the deal. 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Charles writes in to said email address. Just thinking aloud here, we've been talking about security camera footage. A murderer was caught in West Virginia, and they're using it as the reason why all you people who are complaining about flock cameras at Al should stick a sock in it. Just thinking aloud here, Charles always good for this. When there's an Amber Alert for a kidnapped child and Virginians are asked to be on the lookout for a perp, BOLO. If you ever hear, oh, they issued a BOLO, let's bring, be on the lookout. A, is any warrant needed? B, are we ordinary citizens unofficially being deputized in the search? Parenthetically, he says, I recall that it was an alert ordinary citizen who spotted the left wing's favorite assassin, Luigi Mangione. Extra credit. What constitutes reasonable versus unreasonable searches? You qualify to be on the U.S. Supreme Court. I presume you can also identify the difference between a man and a woman, right, Charles? Be on the lookout for announcement does fall within a certain amount of scrutiny because you're being asked to be, as you say, Charles, deputized into this search. This goes into, you know, the sheriffs and the police departments that ask for ring camera footage that may exist. But it's voluntary. They're saying, hey, we're looking for Joe Thomas. If you see him, call the sheriff. You don't have to. And in most neighborhoods, you don't. Remember, snitches get stitches in the land of free Mumia with the purchase of a Happy Meal. But there is a certain level of scrutiny that goes in within the law enforcement community before a be on the lookout for announcement is released. It has to be signed off on up the hierarchy, police detective just can't call in a BOLO without getting approval up the ranks. So again, there are supposed to be people who can be held to account when they're issued unjustly. Let's call it that way. Much more going on here, but let's get our first things out into the public record first. Scott Bessent, Treasury Secretary, is going to hold a press conference at 2 o'clock on Monday to explain what President Trump meant by the phrase economic D-Day against Iran. Offers of Iranian crude oil to Chinese buyers have declined and prices have jumped in Beijing for those members of the ruling party that are allowed to have cars. Supreme Court Chief Justice John Roberts is allowing the White House to continue construction of the ballroom project ongoing over the retrofit and upgrades of the command and control center that's always been in the basement, or at least since World War II, underneath the East Wing. President Trump announced Friday his administration will allow more beef to be temporarily imported into the United States without triggering higher tariffs. Russia has announced they are open to listening to new proposals on settlements of the Ukraine conflict. Russian Deputy Foreign Minister Sergei Rybakov said as long as they reflect, quote, the realities on the ground. President Trump sought on Friday to help out the campaign of Darlene Nardone for U.S. Senate. Nardone is the sister of fallen Senator Lindsey Graham. He told a crowd in South Carolina that pretend he is on the ballot. On Tuesday, when Nardone faces Congressman Ralph Norman for the GOP nomination in November. Log Cabin Republicans, which is a national group of gay conservatives, said, quote, after significant discussion with our membership, the board of directors has voted to refine the definition of a log cabin Republican, and our national focus advocacy will focus specifically on issues of sexual orientation and conservative values. In other words, we are an LGB advocacy organization, as our founders envisioned, and our moral center calls us, leaving out the, what was it, LGBTQI question mark, whatever. So everything after B gets lopped off by the Log Cabin Republicans. And lawyers for Anthony Take the Fifth, Leave the Cannolis, Fauci have launched a legal defense fund. If you want to contribute, go to ipleadthefifth.org. No, that can't be right. They have launched that legal defense fund, however. September 11th, we are going to be live from Shanksville, Pennsylvania for you on a Saturday. We'll also be live with coverage of the 25th anniversary of the terror attacks and that wonderful moment, tragic though, that Americans stood up against terrorism. Stay tuned.
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6: ABC News, I'm Brian Clark. The U.S. and Canada are blaming each other for a breakdown in trade negotiations, and since no deal was reached before midnight, the U.S. has now imposed new tariffs on some Canadian goods. ABC's Stephen Portnoy explains from Washington.
7: The U.S. is now imposing a 50% tariff on more than $20 billion worth of Canadian imports. This will affect only about 5% of cross-border trade, but the new duties will hit a long list of products, including beer, whiskey, milk and cheese, building materials, hockey sticks, and tongue depressors.
6: As the midterms approach, the president and vice president were on the campaign trail Friday. President Trump in Myrtle Beach, South Carolina, for Republican Senator Darlene Graham. Vice President Vance was in his hometown in Ohio. The Department of Justice said that TikTok has agreed to pay a $400 million settlement to end a 2024 lawsuit that alleged the company was violating federal children's privacy laws. This is ABC News.
8: Hawaii News Radio Weather Center. For this morning, a mostly cloudy sky, mostly cloudy tonight, maybe an afternoon shower, the high 76. Mostly cloudy tonight, stray shower early, and showers likely, maybe a thunderstorm overnight, the low 64. Sunday is going to be variably cloudy, showers likely, perhaps a thunderstorm, high 80. Partly cloudy Sunday night, low 64. Plenty of sunshine Monday with temperatures near 80. From the LI News Radio Weather Center, I'm meteorologist Jim Rinaldi.
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0: Hey, you're doing it again. It wasn't Rockaway Beach. And the folks in Nassau County are going to get salty with you. And the only thing folks at Atlantic Beach like less than being compared to Rockaway Beach is maybe being compared to Fire Island, just saying. The several reactions earlier on, we were talking about the tornado that touched down in Atlantic Beach, just tearing up a bunch of cabanas there, only just missing County Executive Bruce Blakeman by minutes, it sounded like, according to his statement to those. We still have Blakeman's statement to the crowd and the press there.
19: I live about 7 blocks away from here. Yesterday morning, I was in the ocean early, and I happened to be swimming in the ocean, and a fin came right by me. I was worried that it might be a shark, and it was lucky that it was a dolphin.
0: Marquise writes in, listening to us on Long Island News Radio, 103.9. Boy, Blakeman's courting the Jimmy Buffett vote there. I don't know. Is there a big Jimmy Buffett vote in New York State? I guess so. There's a big Jimmy Buffett vote anywhere. Jimmy Buffett could appear in Fairbanks, Alaska, and our friends out there at KFAR, and the place would be mobbed. It doesn't matter. Speaking of beaches and fun, Dover got hit with another tornado in the same storm system there. I guess, you know, it seems like the damage was not serious from the standpoint, caused extensive damage, state of emergency in Dover, emergency, dozens of people stranded in cars during flooding in Dover, Delaware. Right? Is that how much damage was it to the Air Force Base down there? And the pictures are stunning, by the way, because New York City is so surrounded by cameras for this, that, or the other thing. The photographs that were able to be caught of this funnel cloud are some of the best I've ever seen. It's eerie in the same way. These are the same cameras that we were just debating. Well, no, these are, some of them are traffic cameras. Some of them are just, you know, news cameras. Eyewitness News, CBS Eyeball, Chuck Scarborough, Sue Simmons News. But the flooding is, you know, what drove Barry to write in. I think you're being unfair to New York City Mayor Mamdani. It takes a lot more to start a grocery store that's guaranteed to lose 30% of its revenue than it is to send somebody out to clean the grates and the drains along the expressways in his city. And besides, those are jobs, and this is my favorite part, Barry, those are jobs that American citizens just don't want to do. best writers in show business, better than Sid Caesar had when his writing team included Mel Brooks and Carl Reiner and Woody Allen. But the flooding was profound. Just a list of some of the places, LIE, Long Island Expressway, Brooklyn Queens Expressway in the city of New York, closed in both directions, multiple places. And this is 2 inches of rain. We received here in our flagship city on three different occasions in the past week, 2 to 3 inches of rain within an hour, hour and a half of a storm surge, a microburst. And yes, there was water on the roads. There was hydroplaning opportunities. There was danger in the water standing on the roads, but nobody went underwater. There was not 6 feet of standing water. There weren't 4 feet and people

0: And I pointed this out earlier. Marxist socialists, because the average American, including the average New Yorker, understands that Marxism leads to death and destruction, leads to people being taken to gulags, generally have to spend a lot more time selling their ideas than conservatives do. So more of his administration is dedicated to explaining that he's not the Antichrist than are busy, clearing the drains on the LIE and Jackie Robinson Parkway. But politically, in this storm of Thursday, Bruce Blakeman is the one that came out. I mean, and maybe he's lucky because nobody was seriously injured or anything.
1: And then, of course, we heard that there would be a major weather event at 1:30 p.m. Me and my team were on the phone with the National Weather Service. They indicated that we could get 2.5 to 3 inches of rain, that there would not be a tremendous amount of wind. There would be isolated wind gusts. I specifically asked the Weather Service whether or not there could be any meaningful wind event, and they said, you never know with respect to this kind of storm.
0: And Kathy Hochul's acolytes are going nuts on social media. I read you the one earlier this morning, or I saw yet on Friday, complaining that Blakeman should have been forced by law to give up his office as Nassau County executive to prevent him from getting free media coverage out of this, exploiting a tragedy. Because, I mean, you know, Kathy Hochul would never do that. I'm sure Kathy Hochul was mad that Bruce Blakeman was there, apparently in the water before the tornado hit. On Atlantic Beach, which, yeah, I mean, it's all the barrier. I mean, it's like saying Atlantic Beach and quag are the same. And do I get extra points for saying the word quag on the air? This is serious stuff, but, you know, and Bruce Blakeman gave a great press conference. And the scary thing for Kathy Hochul is she was about to be passed by Bruce Blakeman. And 40%+ of New Yorkers had no idea who he was, and she was about to lose to him. Now they get to see him, and they're like, oh, you see, that's the guy who's running for governor? It's more likely to vote for him now. He actually seems like a reasonable guy. This is why the left is all screaming about exploiting a tragedy. And forcing people to give up their elected office, except for, of course, the Democrat incumbents, not them.
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2: 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From the city to the tips of the North and South Fork. 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
3: ABC News, I'm Brian Clark. The U.S. and Canada are blaming each other for a breakdown in trade negotiations, and since no deal was reached before midnight, the U.S. has now imposed new tariffs on some Canadian goods. ABC's Stephen Portnoy explains from Washington.
4: The U.S. is now imposing a 50% tariff on more than $20 billion worth of Canadian imports. This will affect only about 5% of cross-border trade, but the new duties will hit a long list of products, including beer, whiskey, milk and cheese, building materials, hockey sticks, and tongue depressors.
3: As the midterms approach, the president and vice president were on the campaign trail Friday. President Trump in Myrtle Beach, South Carolina, for Republican Senator Darlene Graham. Vice President Vance was in his hometown in Ohio. The Department of Justice said that TikTok has agreed to pay a $400 million settlement to end a 2024 lawsuit that alleged the company was violating federal children's privacy laws. This is ABC News.
5: LI News Radio Weather Center. For this morning, a mostly cloudy sky, mostly cloudy tonight, maybe an afternoon shower, the high 76. Mostly cloudy tonight, stray shower early, and showers likely, maybe a thunderstorm overnight, the low 64. Sunday is going to be variably cloudy, showers likely, perhaps a thunderstorm, high 80. Partly cloudy Sunday night, low 64. Plenty of sunshine Monday, with temperatures near 80. From the LI News Radio Weather Center, I'm meteorologist Jim Rinaldi.
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0: Oh, I love the word crimes. And so does my buddy Ray. And Ray is a great, well, you know, he is terrific for content, you know, thoughtful beyond just the knee jerk, because either you're the knee or the other part. And he sent me this. It was a story based on a Gallup poll, probably knowing that I don't generally subscribe to the Gallup polls. But he thought this one, the takeaway from this was interesting. Elise Winland, amongst the other things in this Gallup poll, conducted on August 6th, or, this August poll, found 81% of Americans viewed free enterprise positively. But this is the part where Ray, because Ray and I have gone on, and Ray is right, by the way. Ray is correct when he says that we should refer to the free market, not capitalism. And I hate the fact that he's right about it, because like we were saying with Clark earlier, we've lost the words that mean the things we want to say. So the development of capital, the existence of capital, the movement of capital is not ill, is not bad. But because the left-wing media has so salted the earth, we can't grow anything there anymore, because the American citizen believes capitalism is cronyism. It's like Andy's book that, what was the name of the book that Andy told us about? His buddy had just written a book called, I think it's Cronyism. It's the title of the book, Patrick Newman, titled Cronyism, just published. Rise of the Corporatist State, 1849 to 1929. It's hardcover, serious book. But corporatist state is what, where we are. It's almost back engineered fascism. Instead of Mussolini taking over the means of production, it's the means of production taking over the government. If that makes any sense to you, that's New York City public schools, just so you understand. So we've lost the word capitalism to the left for now. At some point, they'll abandon their use of it, and we might be able to get it back, like liberalism. Classically, you and me, we're liberals. Read Russell Kirk, you know, the treatise that is conservatism. The word conservatism is simply based on the fact that we want to conserve the way of life that we live in, and that way of life is classically liberal. As in liberty. Anyway, this story, this report on the Gallup poll, 81% when asked if they believed in the free market, they said yes. 81%. Whereas only 54% viewed capitalism positively. There's what they've done. And one thing you can hang your hat on a little bit is that they've only managed to taint 29-odd percent, 27-odd percent of the population. That's a lot, though. When you look at it out of 100, that's a lot. But when you're looking at elections where voter turnout is going to be 40%, 27% is a lot. And 39% had a positive view of socialism. Now that's the one that hurts. 39, and this is, ...35 years since the fall of the Soviet Union. 3 decades, an entire generation has been raised without a really good example of what Marxist communism looks like. So now they're becoming old enough to run for office, and they believe people should have enough to live. Yes, so do classical liberals. We believe that people should have enough to live. We just disagree on how they should get it. Cierto or falso? The conservative and the progressive agree that people should be able to afford to live in the country or the community or the city they live in. It's the end that we agree on, the means that is the difference. But if 81% out of this Gallup poll, and it's not a small poll either, I mean, compared to the millions of people who live here, it's a small sample, but polls are usually 5 to 7, maybe 800 people. This surveyed 2,000 people. That means the margin of error is like 1%, 2% max. But because the left has been on this unending campaign to make the economic system we're living under now carry the moniker capitalist, only 54% view capitalism positively. But if asked about a free market, 81% of us say yes. So that's, like I said, Ray was absolutely right when he chastened me, saying, you know, Joe, you really shouldn't refer to capitalism, because you always wind up in the rabbit hole of having to explain that where we are is not capitalist. People know where we are is not free market. And they know that the free market is the place where you will be able to earn the monies you need. I mean, I can only imagine what my life would be like owning a radio station. It's like John up at JVC on Long Island. He owns, you know, and he's owned them for a long time, so he's figured it out. Me, I'm still fumbling around in the closet here trying to, oh, I'm sorry, Ayatollah, I didn't realize you were in here too. But my wife and I own a radio station, couple of years now. And I can point to the amount of money we've paid to the government for what? For the right to pay someone else? I mean, you talk about double taxation. We have to pay taxes on the money that we pay to our employee, who then has to pay taxes on the money that we pay him that we also paid taxes on. Can you imagine the economy we would have? We were talking about the $40 trillion in debt. We triggered past $40 trillion. And it's a stunning amount of money, millions of dollars every month taken in by the government in taxation, billions of dollars every quarter, trillions of dollars every year in income, in revenue collected by the U.S. government. And our economy still is stuck in the mud. Imagine, for all those people who say, how would you replace all that tax money you want to get rid of? If you cut taxes, the government wouldn't know what to do with all the tax revenue it would be generating. It wouldn't, and it's been proven time and time again. If you want less of something, tax it. That was Ben Franklin said that, not me. I mean, I agree with it. But Ray, you're right. Thank you for this piece on this poll that showed 81% would want the free market. That's the win right there. We need to make sure we're doing as much branding as the left does. I know you don't like it, but it's the world we live in for reality's sake.
1: 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Heart disease still kills more people in the United States each year than all types of cancer combined, but more than half of Americans are unaware of this fact. 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
3: ABC News, I'm Brian Clark. The U.S. and Canada are blaming each other for a breakdown in trade negotiations, and since no deal was reached before midnight, the U.S. has now imposed new tariffs on some Canadian goods. ABC's Stephen Portnoy explains from Washington.
4: The U.S. is now imposing a 50% tariff on more than $20 billion worth of Canadian imports. This will affect only about 5% of cross-border trade, but the new duties will hit a long list of products, including beer, whiskey, milk and cheese, building materials, hockey sticks, and tongue depressors.
3: As the midterms approach, the president and vice president were on the campaign trail Friday. President Trump in Myrtle Beach, South Carolina, for Republican Senator Darlene Graham. Vice President Vance was in his hometown in Ohio. The Department of Justice said that TikTok has agreed to pay a $400 million settlement to end a 2024 lawsuit that alleged the company was violating federal children's privacy laws. This is ABC News.
5: Fly News Radio Weather Center. For this morning, a mostly cloudy sky, mostly cloudy tonight, maybe an afternoon shower, the high 76. Mostly cloudy tonight, stray shower early, and showers likely, maybe a thunderstorm overnight, the low 64. Sundays, it'll be variably cloudy, showers likely, perhaps a thunderstorm, high 80. Partly cloudy, Sunday night, low 64. Plenty of sunshine Monday, with temperatures near 80. From the LI News Radio Weather Center, I'm meteorologist Jim Renault.
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7: Have you ever wondered why there is so much cancer on Long Island? 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

0: couple of emails. We spend a bit of time on flock cameras. Get the flock out. As with several things I've noted in the past year, places, flock cameras and data centers being two of the great places where the left, the Marxists, the communists, don't want you looking at the real reason things are happening. And so they've managed to come up with scenarios that will woo 15-20% of conservatives just based on the idea of, you know, privacy or, you know, well, privacy mostly. And this, as out of the choice of all the emails, this one from Steve, I think, speaks the most volume. Joe, don't you understand? Don't you people get a handbook? If you're a conservative talk show host, you shouldn't be out there defending flock cameras. You should be denigrating law enforcement like the left wants you to do. But this is the point, because the answer isn't all one way or all another way. And this is what makes the Fourth Amendment so beautiful, was it understood that a governing body is going to need to investigate crimes. And I've said this before, and again, I can't help but tell you what my analysis of a story or a scenario is. Whether it dovetails with the hashtag warriors out there, the bumper sticker pulpit crowd who just wants to boil everything down to a two-word phrase or a three-word phrase. I'm the guy who wants a t-shirt that says, your life matters. Where's that hashtag? Your life matters. Because when Jesus Christ showed up in Samaria, and all his boys went running in to find the governors and the mayors and the elected officials and the important people, he sat down with a woman who nobody wanted to talk to. You ever feel like the person in your world that nobody wants to talk to? That's when that carpenter rabbi from Galilee said, no, I'll sit with her. I'm like, really? We're going to go get the mayor and see if we can't get some... And he won the town over because of her, because of the one no one wanted to be around. Percolate that for a while. That we understand that there are places we need governance. That in a free society, for example, you cannot stop crime. We fight crime when it occurs, after it occurs, or as the case of Flight 93, as it's occurring. This is why we go there when we celebrate on location the 25th anniversary of September 11th. We're going to the Flight 93 Memorial in Shanksville, Pennsylvania, because they didn't get protection before the crime happened. As the crime was taking place, they stopped it. But most of the cases will involve police, law enforcement coming along and collecting evidence after the crime has happened. And you want them bonded. You want them sworn as officers to not play fast and loose with the evidence, that everything that they collect is going to be good. No leather gloves found under air conditioners, just saying. And then they get turned over to the prosecutors, who then are also sworn under the threat of prison. I saw that Derek Chauvin just got let out the other day. But the prosecutors are also sworn. They are sworn into a world where 10 guilty people can get away with their crime or at least escape conviction in a scenario based around the idea that that one out of 10 that is actually innocent of the crime does not get thrown in jail simply because we have to fight crime. We fight crime by finding the people who did it after the fact. punishing them so that the next person who might consider such a crime would say, probably shouldn't do that. And yes, lawyers are important. As a matter of fact, lawyers are the most important part of it because they are the ones who in this legal hoarders society that we live in. Go to my Facebook page, Seville Joe Thomas on Facebook. You'll see a picture, a cartoon I had ChatGTP draw for me of the U.S. Capitol building if it was a hoarder house. Because that's what we are. We've become legal hoarders. We hoard law. We just write new laws and pile it on the stack that's sitting next to our easy chair. But let's not forget Henry the Sixth, Part Two, the scene where the phrase comes from. They are trying to bring down the government by creating anarchy. And so the phrase, the first thing I'll do is kill all the lawyers, is spoken by an anarchist who is trying to bring down the government . It's a fun phrase. Sure, anyone who's been arrested, whatever. But remember, when Shakespeare wrote that, it was about somebody who was trying to tear down a society based on rule of law in order to insert anarchy that would allow them to climb to the pulpit under the guise of bringing order back. You got to be careful of these things as they get kind of tortured and tormented through society. We're wrapping things up here. Next week, I hope there might be new polling data on the governor's race in New York. Bruce Blakeman was within 4 points of Kathy Hochul, and 47% of New Yorkers had never heard of him. Yet he was still almost there. She was in peril of losing to none of the above. Well, now, unfortunately, I guess fortunately enough for Blakeman, nobody was injured seriously or killed. But because the tornado touched down in Nassau County, now people know who he is.
1: And then, of course, we heard that there would be a major weather event at 1:30 p.m.
0: And he marshaled his team. So until next week, so long, and thanks for all the fish.
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4: 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Nassau County, Suffolk County, all the news from our island in one place. 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
6: ABC News, I'm Brian Clark. The U.S. and Canada are blaming each other for the breakdown in trade talks that caused President Trump's 50% tariffs on over $20 billion worth of Canadian imports to go into effect overnight, says ABC's Stephen Portnoy.
7: U.S. Trade Representative Jamieson Greer says Canada walked away from the table just after it made new demands. A senior administration official telling reporters overnight that Canada was, quote, interested in additional concessions that the United States wasn't able to provide. Now, the view north of the border is that the White House was making last-minute changes, and Mark Carney, Canada's prime minister, now vows to retaliate, match the new U.S. tariffs dollar for dollar.
6: Chief Justice John Roberts said Friday the construction of President Trump's White House ballroom can continue for now. It pauses an appeals court's block on the project because it lacked congressional approval. Risk of tornadoes for parts of Ohio today. In Indiana, more than 30,000 customers still without power for the second week after storms and deadly flooding. This is ABC News.
8: Flying News Radio Weather Center. For this morning, a mostly cloudy sky, mostly cloudy tonight, maybe an afternoon shower, the high 76. Mostly cloudy tonight, stray shower early, and showers likely, maybe a thunderstorm overnight, the low 64. Sundays, it'll be variably cloudy, showers likely, perhaps a thunderstorm, high 80. Partly cloudy Sunday night, low 64. Plenty of sunshine Monday, with temperatures near 80. From the LI News Radio Weather Center, I'm meteorologist Jim Rinaldi.
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18: 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And we're not going to waste any time tonight because we have a really, really great show. And we have our return guests, of course, our friends, the Como Brothers. And they're going to play live in the studio for us tonight. So you know what? Let's not waste any time. Let's get started. The Como Brothers.

0: Yeah, I feel fine. The Coma Brothers. By the way, guys, that's a song I often think of my wife when I hear that song.
1: Oh, when I hear
0: a great Beatles version of it. So it's very appropriate.
1: Love it.
0: So how are you guys doing? How's everything been going?
2: We're doing great.
3: Thank you so much for having us, Dale.
0: Oh, yeah, it's a pleasure. We love when
2: you guys are the best.
0: On.
2: No, but everything's been great career-wise. Family-wise, it's been...
3: Yeah, it's been two years. I can't believe almost 2 years since we were here last time.
0: It's hard to believe.
3: A lot's going on. Andrew got married.
0: Oh.
2: I did. I got married April 9th. Thank you very much.
3: I had a kid. My firstborn... Actually, well, I should give my wife credit there. Tatiana. And his name's Matthew Jr.
0: Oh, so, wow. That's pretty wonderful. Yeah. So life's moving right along, and I'm glad to see you guys are still... doing a lot of music and really, you know, keeping involved.
2: Oh, yeah.
3: Oh, yeah. We have gigs all the time. I think last year we did almost 250 events.
0: Wow.
3: And this year we're tracking to about the same. So we're playing gigs all the time. And if anyone wants to see our shows, just like you had seen us when you first saw us, you can go to comabrothers.com/tour and find all of our events.
0: Oh, good. Okay.
2: Yeah. And then something that's happened recently since we last saw you, we were always averse to posting a lot of covers consistently.
0: Because
2: we write our own music, we always put out our own stuff, albums, EPs, and singles. But we made it a point. We said, let's try to really go hard on the covers and see if we could try to draw more people in. So that last song that you guys just heard, I Feel Fine, was the song that really exploded for us, where we got, I think it was almost 10 million views across all of our social media sites.
0: Wow.
2: And, you know, the last time you saw us, we only had 5,000 followers on each of the sites.
3: The last time you saw us, our social medias were, I mean, we posted, but they weren't very active. But over the last 6 months, we've gone from 5,000, 10,000 followers to over 100,000 on Facebook, over 70,000 on Instagram. It's really picked up.
0: Oh, that's really tremendous.
2: And it's been translated to the original stuff, too. So people, they come in from the covers, and then they say, these originals are pretty good, too. So it's been working out.
0: Well, if I remember when we were last on the show, one of the big things that had happened was the song on General Hospital.
2: Yes.
0: Right. And that was like, that was a really nice outreach of what you were doing. Yeah.
2: 100%.
3: Yeah, we've had a couple of songs actually on those shows in the meantime. Off the top of my head, I can't even remember which one, but.
0: Yeah, I know what you mean.
3: But they were there. So we've been keeping busy. Yes.
0: Oh, good. And a lot of times I guess Dad is with you at shows or different things.
2: Yeah.
0: We want to say hello. Yeah, he's here tonight joining us also.
2: Well, a lot of people say, how are you guys into the Beatles? And the reason we got into the Beatles was because of our dad. He grew up on it and then we grew up on the Beatles. We thought that the Beatles were current artists when we were kids because they were always on he always put it on in the car and everything else.
0: Well, aren't they always current artists?
2: They're always current artists. But we thought they were like 20.
0: Like current artists. Yeah,
3: our dad actually had the original Como Brothers. He had five brothers and they were always playing music in the house and that's what brought us into it. A lot of Beatles stuff, obviously.
2: Right.
3: And they were always jamming. We always wanted to look up to them and jam with them, right?
2: Yep.
3: And so that's how we got started. Dad, you want to say a couple words? Here, come over here. Let's get Dad on the
0: interview. Say hello, right definitely.
3: Mic. Right in the mic.
4: Yeah, no, I'm very proud of my two sons, my wife and I. I'm proud of our sons. We have two daughters also, by the way, but they've really taken off musically. They've been working very hard, and their originals, I think, are damn good.
0: Yeah, I've always thought that myself.
2: Thank you very much.
0: And we met you guys at a live gig because we went down the block from our house.
2: Yep.
0: We had no idea who you were and we were seeing some live music and we were like, wow, these guys are really good.
2: I think you said, if I remember correctly, you heard us from the backyard
0: front
2: yard and you came over.
0: Yes. Yeah, we could hear the music from our backyard.
2: <That's> organic marketing.
0: And I heard some Beatles song and I said, oh, let's see what this is all about.
2: Yep.
0: And me being a giant Beatles fan, you know.
3: Yeah.
0: And
3: we're very family oriented and Dale, I wanted to suggest to you, we have our dad here. Would you want to hear a song of us performing with our dad here?
0: Absolutely. Absolutely. You want to do it right now?
3: We can do it if you have time.
0: Okay, let's go. We got 2 minutes and 40 before the break.
2: Let's do it.
4: That's fine.

0: James, the guy's dad. Yeah. And of course, all of this, that's kind of a little bit of the origin of the band in a way, because they started out, you guys started out playing.
1: The Como brothers were actually, starting off on Beatles songs when we were younger, just with our dad, just like you heard, and we would jam with him all the time.
2: Yep.
1: So
2: we were in a Beatles tribute with him. We were 13, 14, starting in bars, and my uncle Lawrence. So we got our start, and we did it twice a week. It was always Friday, Saturday, sometimes Sunday, and that's, we just got into the routine of doing gigs, and we never got out of it.
1: Yep, so it's a big part of our origin story.
0: Thank you, James. Look what you created. Okay, so anyway, we're going to go to a break. 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
2: So you're listening to a very special edition of History Island with our special guest tonight, the Como brothers, Matt and Andrew, and their dad, James, is with them tonight. Well, anyway, so I just want to get in a couple of the events that we have to talk about before the show is over. So we're going to try to do a lot of music tonight. So the Holbrook Chamber of Commerce Carnival and Festival, that's August 20th to the 23rd at the Holbrook Country Club, 700 Patrick Holbrook Road. And that is going to be from, let's see, 6 to 11 on the 21st and 2 to 11 every other day, featuring rides, games, food, family-friendly activities, a fun event. You know, we try to get you guys all to go out and do stuff in the summer, and that's a great one. Old Westbury Gardens is doing the Long Island Celtic Festival and Highland Games. That's August 22nd, Saturday. And that should be interesting at Old Westbury Gardens. Of course, that's 71 Old Westbury Road. And there's going to be Highland Games, pipe and drum band, dance performances, family activity, food, and, of course, like every festival, shopping, things you can buy. So those are a few of the events we got going on. I'll mention one more before we get back to the music. Cold Spring Harbor Lab public tours. We've talked about that. They're doing those all summer. The groundbreaking Cold Spring Labs where they do breast cancer research, among other things. And there's tours of the campus of Cold Spring. It's an hour and a half tour, by the way, a guided tour. You can learn about the labs, everything that they're doing. You know, we've had Camille on from that organization, and she's great. Tour dates are released on a rolling basis. Typically, well, what I would do is I'd just give them a call on the phone or get in touch with them online. You can get in touch with them 516-367-8844 to discuss availability of the tours. So one of the many events going on this summer that you can go check out. Of course, there's White Post Farms of Melville, and they do the dinosaur adventure this year. It life-size roaring animatronic dinosaurs and a woolly mammoth. This permanent exhibit is included free with the regular animal farm admission. So go check that out. You can go online and buy tickets, but give them a call, 631-351-9373. White Post Farms. Okay, but anyway, we got the Como brothers here, and we got some great music to lay on you tonight. So what are you going to play right now?
3: So we're going to play our new song.
2: Okay.
3: And it's called Whisper in the Wind. The song's about overcoming challenges in life and doing it with a smile.
2: Oh, which we all need to know a little more about.
3: And this song wasn't around the last time that you saw us, so we wrote it together with our friend Sam. Sam Wolf, he lives in New York City, and so I hope you guys like this one.
2: Okay.

0: Thank you very much. That's our new song, the Coma Brothers, Whisper in the Wind.
1: Yeah, that's a great one. And you guys, I know, are working on another CD, the album that you're going to put out soon, right?
2: Yeah. We're aiming for mid-September is our self-imposed deadline.
1: Yeah, well, you got to get it out at some point.
2: Exactly.
1: Right?
2: Yeah.
3: And actually, that song will be on the album.
1: Oh, great. We have a little time before the break. You want to play another one that's going to be on that?
2: Yeah. Let's do one of our latest singles. This is called Life With You Acoustic. This is the acoustic version. Me and Matt wrote this one, and this was for my wife. It was our first dance at our wedding on April 9th, and I know she's listening. This is for Allie.
0: Life With You.

0: So let me ask you, before we go to the break, you guys have been, I guess, out doing a lot of gigs this summer, right?
1: Oh, yeah.
2: Yeah. Oh, yeah, tons every day. Sometimes double headers or triple headers, Dale.
0: Oh, okay.
1: We go by baseball.
2: It could be two or three gigs
1: baseball
2: a day.
1: Baseball terms.
0: Yeah, right, right. That's hard to do in music.
1: Yeah, exactly.
2: And you know what, Dale? I wanted to actually just announce one of the shows that we have upcoming.
0: Yeah, good.
2: And we're playing it actually in Port Jefferson at Nantucket's on August 28th. And it's like an outdoor show at the restaurant. And they have great food. And if you like what you hear tonight.
1: Yeah, it's a Friday. So Friday, August 28th, 7 to 10. And they encourage reservations, so call Nantucket's in Port Jefferson.
2: And request the outdoor seating. We'll be performing outside. If you like what you hear tonight, you come down and see it. If you don't like what you hear tonight, screw you guys.
1: Can we say that on

0: the radio? I guess
1: I don't know.
2: Sure you can.
1: You can bleep me out.
2: It's a rock and roll attitude, basically, right?
0: John, our producer, give the thumbs up. We're good. We're good, you guys.
2: If it isn't a curse, we can put it on the air. Oh, great. So, yeah, that's a good one. We will try to encourage everybody to go to that gig. We'll try to make it down ourselves that night.
0: Definitely. That'd be great.
2: Yeah.
1: That would be great. Yeah, we're trying to pack the place out. So August 28th down at Nantucket's in Port Jefferson.
0: And I just wanted to say about that song Life With You that we just played. We have a couple songs ahead of the album that we released as singles. So that one you can find right now on Spotify, Apple Music, YouTube, and everything. So it's Life With You. The acoustic version was the first dance. Coma Brothers.
2: Okay, we're going to have more to say about that when we come back from the break. 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I'm Dale Spence, your host, and don't miss the rest of the show. 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
3: 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North Shore, South Shore, all the news from our island in one place. 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
4: ABC News, I'm Brian Clark. The U.S. and Canada are blaming each other for the breakdown in trade talks that caused President Trump's 50% tariffs on over $20 billion worth of Canadian imports to go into effect overnight, says ABC's Stephen Portnoy.
5: U.S. Trade Representative Jamison Greer says Canada walked away from the table just after it made new demands. A senior administration official telling reporters overnight that Canada was, quote, interested in additional concessions that the United States wasn't able to provide. Now, the view north of the border is that the White House was making last-minute changes, and Mark Carney, Canada's prime minister, now vows to retaliate and match the new U.S. tariffs dollar for dollar.
4: Chief Justice John Roberts said Friday the construction of President Trump's White House ballroom can continue for now. It pauses an appeals court's block on the project because it lacked congressional approval. Risk of tornadoes for parts of Ohio today. In Indiana, more than 30,000 customers still without power for the second week after storms and deadly flooding. This is ABC News.
6: From the LI News Radio Weather Center for this afternoon, skies are mostly cloudy. There's a chance of shower development with highs to 75. Showers and thunderstorms by sunset tonight become likely right through the overnight hours with lows to a mostly cloudy 64. For tomorrow Sunday, look for continued shower activity, particularly into the morning. Afternoon looking more dry, cloudy, high 80. Partly cloudy Sunday night, low 64. From the LI News Weather Center, I'm TJ Matthews.
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2: 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Great, great mechanics, really good, can fix any kind of car, give them a call. Of course, our other sponsor, which we love a lot, and our guys in the band love it too, is the Long Island Music and Entertainment Hall of Fame, located at 97 Main Street in Stony Brook, New York. And of course, they're open Wednesday through Sunday, 11 to 6, with a great concert every Sunday when you go in and pay your admission. The big exhibit this year is Everybody Loves Raymond. And everybody loves this exhibit. They go in and they really, really love it. And it's great. And then you get some live music if you go on a Sunday. August 23rd, they're going to have a great thing they call Acoustic Rats. And what this is Stefan Marcello, the son of Pepe, with a couple of other musicians. And they do a great acoustic set of Good Rats songs. And as you know, the last years of the Good Rats was Stefan and his dad Pepe were really the band. And the Good Rats, one of the great bands of Long Island history. So go check that out. He's going to be the one doing that. And it goes on and on. The fall is going to be very busy. I know at some point Kenny Kearney's going to come in and do a guitar clinic. So keep your eyes open for that one. And go check them out. You're going to love that museum. Okay, so I can't go any further until I thank my staff. I have to do that every week because I couldn't do this show without them. So we start out with our great producer, the great gift, John Gifford. Hey, John. And, of course, our research director and announcer, most of the time anyway, Janet Rishpita. Yay. And our great staff member who helps us out with all kinds of things, Jerry Crossan. Okay, so anyway, now we got the business out of the way, so let's think about going back to some music. You guys decide what you want to play. We got a bit of a segment left for you.
1: Yeah, so, and wanted to mention, Dale, that we have a new song every day. This is the Como Brothers, those of you just joining in.
2: Mm-hmm.
1: And on social media, you can find us on Facebook, Como Brothers, or Instagram, Como.Brothers, and we post a new live performance every day. Maybe it's a cover song, maybe it's an original song, but we've gotten a pretty big following doing this over the last 6 months, which we were really excited about. Yeah, Como, C-O-M-O.
18: Yes, not like Cuomo. There's no U.
2: Yeah, right. C-O-M-O, the Como Brothers, Matt and Andrew.
18: Like Look, Perry.
2: Yeah.
18: Or like, oh, whoops.
0: I'm talking to the wrong mic. Or like Lake Como.
1: Like Perry Como.
2: Right, Perry Como, right. But so better in my mind. So anyway.
1: We'd love for you guys to check us out. And Dale, thank you so much for having us today. We always enjoy coming in to perform here in the studio for you. So we're going to perform a new song. Actually, a classic Como Brothers song. I shouldn't say a new song, but a classic Como Brothers song. This one's called I Don't Like You. And it is about a girl I actually didn't like.
0: If it was about Dale, it'd be called I Like You Very I Love You. It'd be called,
2: oh, so. Thank you, guys. Thank you.
0: It's not about Dale.
1: So we hope you guys enjoy this one. It's called I Don't Like You.

0: Very serious song. We've all been there, I think.
1: We've all been there. That song is called I Don't Like You by the Como Brothers. You're listening to Long Island News Radio.
0: LI News Radio. And
1: how'd I do, Dale? I'm testing out my radio voice.
0: Oh, good. Yeah, you got a good one.
2: 103.9.
0: By the way, everybody should appreciate the nice, smooth harmonies. These guys are great.
3: Thanks very much.
0: So anyway, what else you got for us?
3: So that, like I was saying before, we had some lead singles that are already released. That's another one of them, I Don't Like You, which is going to be on the album. So you can find that one right now on Spotify, Apple Music, Como Brothers, C-O-M-O, I Don't Like You. So this next one is a brand new song that's going to be on the album as well. Not released yet, and it's called Halo or Wings. Hope you guys like it.

0: Yes. Great new song. That's a great one.
1: Thank you very much. Thank you.
2: Thank you very much, yeah. Dale.
0: Okay, so got any other new ones like that for us?
2: Yeah, we do. How much time do we have left, Dale? We'd love to do more.
0: Let's see.
2: We could be doing this all day with you.
0: Well, we got about 10 minutes left.
2: Oh, that's awesome. Yeah, that's awesome. So we're going to play you guys a song that we wrote called Street Corner Singin'. All right?
0: Great.
2: And I hope you guys enjoy this. Again, this is Street Corner Singin' by the Como Brothers, live in the studio.

0: Oh, yeah, what a great one.
1: Thank you very much. Thank you.
0: Okay, go on. Don't let us stop you now. You got another new one for us?
2: What do you want to do?
3: Yeah, well, we could play. We wish we could play here all day with you, Dale.
0: Yeah, I wish it could. I wish it could be a four-hour show tonight. But
4: this is another single that we already put out. But this is going to be on the album as well. Mm-hmm. This one's called "Somewhere in This Cup." For those of you just tuning in, with the Como Brothers, COMO. You can check this out everywhere. And for those of you who have been tuning in the whole time, you're probably like, "I know your name already." We keep saying it, but these are for the people that are just joining in. So this is called "Somewhere in This Cup." It's about liquid courage. I hope you guys like it.

0: Thank you very much, guys. Thank you. Again, yeah, that's Somewhere in This Cup by the Como Brothers.
1: The Como Brothers. So anyway, I think we can maybe fit one more song in. We'll get Dad to join in with this one. Before we do that, though, let's just let everyone know where to get in touch with you. So, of course, this is the Como Brothers, Matt and Andrew. Dad is joining him tonight, James. And anyway, give us that address where people can get in touch with you online.
0: Yeah, guys, it's comobrothers.com. You can find all our social media online, and we're posting videos every day. We're very active with comments, so we'd love to see you there, and we'll comment back with you. And, yeah, we'd love to talk with you guys and have you check out our music there.
2: Yeah, find us everywhere. C-O-M-O, Como Brothers. No U, you got. You won't,
1: no U, right.
2: If you type the U, you're not going to find us.
0: And I'll just say we are real brothers. We're 2 years apart, and we love playing music. And, of course, we love playing music with our dad and all our family, actually. So it's a whole family affair with the Como Brothers. And, again, we're playing at Nantucket's at Port Jefferson, August 28th. So come down and see us.
2: Friday, August 28th, 7 to 10. They encourage that you make reservations. Nantucket's in Port Jeff.
0: And if you twist Dad's arm, maybe you'll hear him that night, too.
2: We hope to see you there.
0: Without further ado, here's Dad.

0: Yeah. The Como Brothers, Andrew and Matt, and Dad, James, singing in, doing a great Beatles song. You are most honored guests on this show. Anytime you want to come, the door is open to you.
1: Thank you very much, Dale.
0: And what a great show. We love that show tonight.
2: Thank you very much, Dale and Janet and John behind the booth back there. We just want to say we really appreciate you having us.
1: And Jerry, too.
2: Jerry.
1: Don't forget Jerry.
2: And we'd love to come back sometime.
0: Yeah, you will be back. Don't worry about that.
1: Definitely. Anytime.
0: Yeah, good. We'll have you back. And we'll see you down in Nantucket. That's going to be a great gig. So everybody, go see these guys. You're going to love them. Okay?
2: Thank you very much. Como Brothers, peace out, guys.
0: Yeah.
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8: ABC News, I'm Brian Clark. As the midterms approach, President Trump was on the road. He was in Myrtle Beach, South Carolina, supporting Senator Darlene Graham. The late Lindsey Graham's sister wants a full term in the Senate.
9: Darlene Graham stumbled on the debate stage this past week. She was asked how important Taiwan is to U.S. interests, and the sitting senator said she's not that informed on national security. President Trump told reporters last night if she's elected, Darlene Graham will do what the military and what he wants, and that she gave an honest answer.
8: It's ABC Stephen Portnoy. Overnight, 50% tariffs on $20 billion worth of Canadian exports to the U.S. took effect after the U.S. and Canada failed to reach a trade agreement. An American Airlines flight landed last night at Dallas, and the pilot reported several passengers had been burned by a laptop. That flight was met by emergency crews. American Airlines says one person was treated and released at the scene. This is ABC News.
10: From the LI News Radio Weather Center for this afternoon, skies are mostly cloudy. There's a chance of shower development with highs to 75. Showers and thunderstorms by sunset tonight become likely right through the overnight hours with lows to a mostly cloudy 64. For tomorrow, Sunday, look for continued shower activity, particularly into the morning. Afternoon looking more dry, cloudy, high 80. Partly cloudy Sunday night, low 64. From the LI News Weather Center, I'm TJ Matthews.
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20: 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So many ways to order from ECC Eatery at this time. So I have another exciting show for you today. Mostly want to talk about some things that I've seen and talk to other business owners about and kind of how to kind of proceed with this. Let's explore a question I think about often. In the culinary world, the second a chef stands tall, sets a high standard, and says, "This dish is exceptional because I crafted it with absolute care," what do people sometimes whisper? Now, at my place, I tend to, you know, talk about what we do, how we do it, how we take care of the product. I always wonder how people take it. Do they say, "Oh, look at him, so confident, so much ego"? But let me ask you a question, Long Island. While you're driving or relaxing, where is the line between a chef who simply knows his worth because he backs it up on every single plate, and that plain old arrogance? So let's compare the kitchen to another high-stakes professional environment. Let's look at medicine. Let's look at a surgeon. Imagine walking into an operating room where you're about to go under for an important life-altering procedure. The door is open. The surgeon walks in, looks down at you, nervously fiddles with his instrument and says, "Well, folks, I hope this goes well. I read a book about it, but honestly, I don't want to sound too sure of myself." You wouldn't feel very comfortable, would you? You want a professional who looks you in the eye with a calm, grounded, steady assurance. You want a doctor who says, "I have dedicated my life to this. My hands are steady. And you are in good hands." Why do we naturally appreciate the quiet certainty from our medical professionals, our pilots, our craftsmen? But the moment a chef steps out onto the line, handles a hot saute pan, and demands excellence, some folks misinterpret that focus as arrogance. True excellence simply requires conviction. Is it because it's cooking? Is it because you cook at home and think anybody can do it? Maybe that's it. So I want you guys to understand the history, right? And let's look back at history, because true professional confidence isn't a modern invention. It was built by foundational giants who elevated cooking from a manual labor into respected fine art. And that's what most people don't understand, because you cook at home, you cook for your family, and you may not have the understanding that it is art. It takes years of practice and working and studying to become good at this craft. Think about Marie Antoinette Karim back in the early 1800s. They called him the chef of kings and the king of chefs. Karim didn't just cook meals. He architected edible masterpieces for emperors and diplomats. Was he proud of his work? Absolutely. Karim knew he was a culinary visionary, and he treated his craft with the intellectual rigor of a master architect. He standardized sauces and declared cooking an exact science. Because he held himself to an uncompromising standard, he laid the blueprint for modern hot cooking cuisine. He didn't apologize for his dedication. He simply invited the world to rise up and appreciate it. Escoffier, the disciple of the kitchen. If you move forward into the late 19th and early 20th century with Auguste Escoffier, Escoffier took the chaos of an old European restaurant kitchens and brought remarkable organization through the brigade system. Escoffier was a man of total focus. He expected absolute precision from every station, every cook, and every recipe. If a sauce wasn't right, it started over. No questions asked. Was that standard demanding? Of course. But it created the professional standards we rely on today. It's what I currently use in my kitchen today, which most professionals in a two, three, four stars or unstarred kitchen that has an actual executive chef demands from his people. Escoffier knew that consistency is born from discipline, and true leadership means holding the line so the guests always get the best. I had an intern the last 3 to 4 months, and we were teaching her that consistency leads to greatness, that good food each and every time to the best of your ability will lead to more openings and opportunities for yourself. And that's some of the things that I try to implement over at ECC Eatery, Exquisite Catering Cuisine, Exquisite Healthy Eats, is that, yes, we will not always be perfect. Yes, we will sometimes make mistakes, but consistency matters. I strive and dedicate myself and my craft that every time a consumer, a customer, a client comes to me, comes to my eatery, will always have a great meal. You always know I consistently go to ECC Eatery and not have a problem. I can consistently go to Exquisite Catering Cuisine and know my catering will be good to not exceptional. Will be great, and every single dish will taste amazing. I want them to have the confidence in us because we have that confidence in ourselves. Some of the things we'll talk about in the second half is the roots of high standards. Modern day chefs that you watch on TV and why they do some of the things they do. And yes, it's about entertainment, but there is a lot of truth to what they say. Bourdain, Ramsay, to say a few. And thank you for listening to the first segment of this show. This is the Chef Charles J Show on 103.9 FM, LI News Radio. When we come back, we'll do a second half and talk more about confidence versus arrogance, how that is applied and interpreted, some more history about the culinary world, and some of my thoughts about perception in this industry. 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
20: 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It is posted on our social media pages under ECC Eatery and Chef Charles J. Drayton. Of a limited edition dinner menu. We'll be open from 4 to 6 p.m. Normal open from 7 a.m. to 4 p.m. We'll be doing this every Friday and Monday to get us started and see how it goes. We've made a beautiful menu that changes weekly. So a four-week menu has been posted on our social media pages. And the first half of the show, I talked about, you know, the discipline of the kitchen. History guys like Escoffier, I always have trouble pronouncing his name, as well as Marie Antonin Karimi, back in the early 1800s and 1900s. Just about why, chefs do what they do, why their standards sometimes can be very high. And I want to kind of fast forward to icons closer to our time. Like Anthony Bourdain, who to me wrote the Culinary Bible, and Gordon Ramsay. You know, people sometimes look at television chefs and see larger-than-life personalities. But if you look past the screen, what are they really passionate about? They care deeply about respecting ingredients, honoring hard work, and maintaining integrity on the line. That kind of dedication comes from decades of sweating over hot stoves and respecting the craft. Bourdain's approach was equally authentic. He wrote with unflinching honesty about what happens behind the pass. He never pandered or pretended bad food was good just to spare feelings. He backed up his worldview with profound cultural respect for the people who put in the honest, hard hours of cooking. Now let's talk about understanding online criticism, which we face on a regular basis in my industry. Saying things not in person, but putting it online is the new era of what happens today. So that every modern restaurateur navigates or has to navigate the digital landscape, including online reviews and occasional internet negativity. You know, and I kind of had to learn that kind of opening up the restaurant because I've been bad at a game in the restaurant business for so long, that running a high-quality establishment means you put yourself out there. Sometimes you counter online comments or negative remarks from accounts that seem more interested in making noise than sharing a genuine dining experience. As a business owner, how do you handle it? You learn not to take it personally, which I had to learn the hard way. In my experience leading ECC Eater and Exquisite Catering Cuisine, you come to realize that people who genuinely appreciate great food and hard work are your true community. Nobody spends energy targeting a place that doesn't matter. People naturally talk about places that care deeply about quality. When you stay true to your standards, the digital noise simply fades into the background. That work speaks for itself. And that's my understanding. And that's what I want to express to all of you in your own business world or hospitality business or whatever you are doing. So the reality, and I like to talk about telling our true story in my closing remarks here. So let's bring this right home to what we do every single day. You know, I occasionally hear feedback from folks who wonder why we talk so openly about our work, our menus, and our journey. Some might mistake sharing our background for self-promotion. Let me share my perspective with you with a smile. When you've been in this industry for 32 years, when you've spent over 3 decades learning every corner of the kitchen, studying flavors and pouring your heart into every single recipe, talking about it isn't about ego. It's simply sharing the story of a life's work. I don't talk about what we do at each

0: 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You might even drive right past us if you aren't looking closely. Why? Because I don't put our energy in flashy window dressing. 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A dedicated professional is never afraid to take pride in their vocation. After 32 years in the kitchen, I am just grateful for every meal we've shared and every neighbor who has walked through our doors. And that's all I strive to be in my industry, in my eatery, in my catering company, Healthy Meals Company. I vow to make sure that every meal is up to the highest standards for what I do. And that's what I back up. Will I always be perfect? Will my team always be perfect? Absolutely not. Will we make mistakes? Yes. Will we fix them very quickly and swiftly if we know about it? You don't need to take to the internet and do that publicly when you can just pick up a phone and call. That's the way it used to be. And in my place, I'm trying to even back, and as I tell people, the 80s and 90s were people who actually cooked for a living. People took pride in their work. They pushed the envelope on recipes and ideas and flavors. And I strive for that at everything that I do over at ECC Eatery. So thank you for joining me today on the Chef Charles J Show, 103.9 FM, LA News Radio. 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
3: ABC News, I'm Brian Clark. As the midterms approach, President Trump was on the road. He was in Myrtle Beach, South Carolina, supporting Senator Darlene Graham. The late Lindsey Graham's sister wants a full term in the Senate.
4: Darlene Graham stumbled on the debate stage this past week. She was asked how important Taiwan is to U.S. interests, and the sitting senator said she's not that informed on national security. President Trump told reporters last night if she's elected, Darlene Graham will do what the military and what he wants, and that she gave an honest answer.
3: It's ABC Stephen Portnoy. Overnight, 50% tariffs on $20 billion worth of Canadian exports to the U.S. took effect after the U.S. and Canada failed to reach a trade agreement. An American Airlines flight landed.

0: Last night at Dallas, and the pilot reported several passengers have been burned by a laptop. That flight was met by emergency crews. American Airlines says one person was treated and released at the scene. This is ABC News.
1: From the LI News Radio Weather Center for this afternoon, skies are mostly cloudy. There's a chance of shower development with highs to 75. Showers and thunderstorms by sunset tonight become likely right through the overnight hours with lows to a mostly cloudy 64. For tomorrow, Sunday, look for continued shower activity, particularly into the morning. Afternoon looking more dry, cloudy, high 80. Partly cloudy Sunday night, low 64. From the LI News Weather Center, I'm TJ Matthews.
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9: And we'd like to welcome you to another edition of Spotlight on Long Island Schools on 103.9 LI News Radio. Be sure to download that LI News Radio app so you never miss a show, no matter where you go. Spotlight on Long Island Schools is brought to you by the Nassau-Suffolk School Boards Association, serving Long Island school boards since 1959. Bob Vecchio, your host. Thank you for tuning in to hear about some amazing things that are happening in our school districts across Long Island. And I promise you, this week is no exception. We are going to be spotlighting the Marty Lyons Foundation. I'm going to welcome them back, and they do some amazing things for families and kids across our region for a very long time. And for sports fans, you probably remember Marty Lyons as a former NFL player right here in our own backyard, but his foundation has done tremendous work for a very long time. And one of the things that they do is they grant wishes to kids that are asking for it. And they partnered with Nassau BOCES. And Nassau BOCES is a powerhouse, is an engine there in Nassau County that supports our schools in so many different ways, both with career tech ed programs, the arts, and supporting schools with back office functions. Without the BOCES across Long Island, public schools would not be as rock solid as they are. But without any further ado, we want to welcome back to the program Joanne Coppola from the Marty Lyons Foundation. Joanne, welcome back. It's been a while since we spoke, and update the folks about the Marty Lyons Foundation for those that aren't familiar, and also be sure to remind folks how they can help support the amazing work that you all do.
12: Yes. Well, thank you for having us again, Bob. It's always a pleasure, and we are excited to actually speak about this partnership today. The foundation, as some people might know, we grant wishes to children between the ages of 3 and 17 who have a life-threatening or terminal condition. We differ than a lot of other wish-granting organizations in that we can grant potentially a second wish to the same child if they find themselves in a serious medical condition again 2 years from their first wish. Most other wish-granting organizations does not facilitate that, but Marty literally had something across his desk, and he said, how could I say no? So he implemented that program. So it's a very generous side of Marty that we all know and love.
9: Yeah, he's a big guy with an even bigger heart. I mean, you know, you shake his hand, I mean, your hand gets lost in his hand, but his heart is
12: exactly.
9: Even bigger, you know?
12: Exactly. And we are headquartered in Suffolk County in Bayshore. It is our headquarters. We are a staff of four. We started over 44 years ago, Marty began the foundation, but since then we have grown into 14 states, and we have granted over 8,700 wishes. So right now the average cost of a wish is just about over $7,800, but we are proud to report that 82 cents of every dollar that is raised does go towards granting a wish.
9: All right. So very little administrative overhead, obviously, with only four folks there, and most of the funds that you guys get in terms of support and fundraiser goes right back to the cause and the mission, which is so critically important. You know, a lot of these organizations out there, especially the ones that, you know, just call you up randomly, you don't know where the dollars go. With Marty Lyons, you do. And, he's done such tremendous work over such a long period of time. Again, just, you know, it's people like that that are out there that, you know, kind of offset some of the stuff that we see every day in the news, and you don't hear about this stuff that goes on every day. If folks want to support the Marty Lyons Foundation, how do they go about doing it? Tell us some ways that, you know, in addition to feeling good and listening to the story, let's roll up the sleeves, let's break out the checkbook, let's support some of the events. How can they do that?
12: Sure. They can visit the website, which is MartyLyonsFoundation.org. There's all kinds of ways to help. We have a number of events that go on throughout the year in many chapters as well in other states. But locally, there's quite a few events that we host ourselves. We have one coming up in April. It is going to be April 23rd. It's our annual NFL draft party event. So it's a very, football-oriented event that everybody could come, very casual. It's going to be at the Great South Bay Brewery in Bayshore, and it's very comfortable. It's a lot of fun, very, you know, energy, full of energy. People can come in, enjoy their beer, their pizza, and yell at the TVs for their teams and just be able to raise some funds for the foundation as well. Marty attends, and we usually have a Q&A section that night so people can kind of get up and close to Marty and the football world. So... It's awesome. It's a nice event.
13: Yeah. So folks, if you want to support it, visit the website, you know, go hang out on the draft party. I'm a Raider fan, so we get the number one overall pick. Jets aren't too far behind. So, and I remember the last show I was talking to Marty about that I was a Raider fan, but you know, it's amazing work that you do. And we want to welcome to the program the lady who is the director of mission delivery. I mean, that is probably one of the coolest titles I've heard in a long time. Crystal Monroy, welcome to the program. You know, the job that you do has got to be really fulfilling, but it's got to be emotional because you're probably sifting through all these requests. And like, just like Marty, it's probably hard to say no. Talk to us about the wish that we are going to be highlighting and the unique partnership that you made to carry out this wish.
14: Absolutely. Thank you for having us. We grant wishes that to many deserving children. My title is really just a fancy way of saying that I oversee the wishes. Like Joanne said, there's only four of us, so we're really involved in everything, and the wishes is what carries us through. But it is a very joyous position, even though these families are going through such a horrible time. I think we get to be there for such a good part of it. You know, the nurses and the doctors and the social workers, they're there every day, in and out, good news, bad news. We get to be there to offer a little bit of hope and excitement. And I just think we're very privileged, and we are a very good team. So when we have each other and a leader like Marty, you know, we support each other. We have our sad moments at times, but we have a lot of celebratory moments, and that's what the gala was. And at our gala each year, we like to do a wish reveal, and this year was no different. We had a 4-year-old girl named Ellie from Massachusetts who has a life-threatening condition. She had cancer. She's in remission, but she has a condition that predisposes her. So she's a very brave girl. She goes for regular treatments, and she wanted to meet one of the princesses. So Nassau BOCES helped us in delivering that wish reveal. As a mom of two young children, it is always hard to go through the applications, especially when you see your own kid's birth year, you know, so we don't take anything for granted. And it gets us so excited when we get these moments, because like I was saying literally to Ellie's mom this morning, thank goodness that they have this right time to go. Ellie is in the clear. Her scans are good. She got to ring the bell. She's no longer going to the Jimmy Fund.
13: Amen.
14: So we are just so excited. And then when you have community partners who can really step up and deliver more than we could dream of, I mean, I think they'll tell you, I think I cried on every call, because you have other students and other people who never met her who were so willing to go above and beyond and make it special. And then to factor in that it was other kids, I mean, the things that they did, we had fashion department involved, we had culinary involved, we had carpentry involved, we had digital marketing and media involved. We had cosmetology involved. So it all started at the hotel. They got their own Bippity Boppity boutique experience. The Residence Inn was so kind to us. They said, this is the first time we've ever had royalty. So cosmetology students came out just to doll up Ellie and her older sister, Vivi, who is 7. Then they got to come to the gala where we had so much decor produced by Nassau BOCES. I'll let them speak about it. Fashion made her and her sister outfits for the entire time that they're in Disney. I mean, they had her and her sister's face like squad goals. They had Cinderella. I mean, the things that they did, not only would you spend such good money for, but it just was such a thoughtful touch to this family. Their car leaving the gala was completely loaded up. Culinary had done a cake for her older sister, because while the wish is for a child, it's really important to include the whole family.
13: Of course.
14: Oftentimes siblings can be overlooked. So all the details that they did, and so many of our community partners, we couldn't have done it alone. So we're just so excited for Ellie, who will be going to Disney in March. And this was like the ultimate finale send off to hear that her wish was coming true, meet her Princess Belle, and then all these special touches just sent it over the top.
13: Wow. And Joanne, once again, just remind folks, they want to help support, they want to find out about events and participating, where do they go again?
12: Sure, they can visit MartyLyonsFoundation.org, and they can see the event listings coming up right on our events page. If they want to volunteer, our door is always open. They could volunteer very easily with a simple application and a simple interview, and we can have them on board, and they can be part of these events and more, and the wishes. So, yes.
13: All right. Well, folks, when we come back from the break, we're going to speak with the folks from NASA BOCES, and we're going to speak to a very special student that really was a driving force with a lot of the work that was done. MartyLyonsFoundation.org. That's how you could go and help support and make wishes and dreams come true for those that are facing some difficult times that most of us can't even imagine or appreciate. And these folks that do the work at Marty Lyons, truly blessed. And we are so fortunate that they do it, and the heart and the vision that Marty Lyons had so many years ago to create this. But again, we're going to learn about this connection to NASA BOCES, which I suspect will not be the last time that they're connecting with this organization. And we got some fine folks from NASA BOCES to tell us all about it. 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That is your place to suggest a program, club, or activity that your district is involved in, and your school could be the next one right here in our spotlight.
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13: 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Bob Vecchio continuing our conversation with the Marty Lyons Foundation and NASA BOCES and how they partnered up to host an amazing event that was able to successfully grant a wish to one of the people that came out and came across. And this is what Marty Lyons Foundation does. They grant wish to kids that are dealing with some severe, serious medical issues. And they are a little ray of sunshine during a very tough, tough time for families. And listen, roll up your sleeves, right? You know, send some money, you know, Venmo, Zelle, whatever. I don't even know how to do it. Just do it. MartyLyonsFoundation.org. Support them. Go to their events. Go to the draft party. Have a beer with Marty Lyons. You know, I mean, as a Raider fan, he drove me crazy because he beat up our team something fierce there back in the day. But now that fierceness is just as passionate about helping support families. We're going to welcome to the program the team from NASA BOCES that helped put this all together. We'll start off with the Workforce Development Administrator there at NASA BOCES and somebody I've worked with a lot on a variety of issues, and that's Mr. Peter Dalton. Peter, welcome to the program. Talk to us about how you guys got connected with the Marty Lyons Foundation and what it means to all of you over there with this connection and what you were able to do.
18: Thanks, Bob, for having us. I had met Crystal and Joanne at an HIA Long Island event. Lauren was there along with Amy and Regina, who are our work experience coordinators. And we were at the HIA Long Island meeting, and they were showcasing Marty Lyons Foundation. And as I sat there listening to what they did, I was immediately trying to figure out how we could help support the foundation. Because, you know, we have three buildings that do amazing work in the realm of career and technical education and the arts. And I just knew that we had to connect. So, you know, we spoke briefly, and then we had a couple of follow-up meetings. And then the next thing, it was in June or July, we received a phone call saying, hey, listen, we have a wish. We'd love for you guys to partner with us. And I was like, yes, absolutely. Whatever you need, whatever we can do, we're there for you. And it has been truly an amazing partnership. I believe this will be one that will last a very long time. Uh-huh. And we're certainly happy to do it.
13: Knowing the Board of Education and Asa Bosis, you can almost guarantee it's going to last a very, very long time. We want to welcome to the program Laura Engels. Lauren, you are the work-based learning coordinator there at the Barry Tech and with Asa Bosis. Talk to us. You know, Crystal kind of laid out all the various elements that kind of came together. Talk to us about how you guys engaged the students from these various areas and what they did.
19: Thank you for having me on the show today. So yes, like Pete was just speaking about, we have three career and technical education high schools. We have Barry Tech, which is located in Westbury. We have GC Tech, which is located in Levittown. And we have LISA, which is the School for the Arts, which is located in Syosset. And I'm one of the work-based learning coordinators. I set up work experiences. So I collaborated with the work-based learning coordinators at the other schools, and we all in conjunction figured out different ways to help grant this wish for 4-year-old Ellie, whose dream was to meet a Disney princess. So some of the things we did, our fashion design program, our fashion design students, they designed and made an entire wardrobe of princess dresses and Disney-related outfits for both Ellie and her sister Vivian for their trip to Disney in March. Our baking skills students, it was Ellie's sister Vivian's birthday, so they baked her a Descendants-themed birthday cake because that's her favorite Disney movie. Wow. Our carpentry students, they made the castle backdrop for the stage. They made a life-size Disney wooden character cutout, and they made centerpiece boxes for the flowers that went on every table during the dining event at the gala. Our animation and digital media students created the program for the event. They created Disney-themed table numbers, and they collaborated with carpentry to design and paint the centerpiece flower boxes and stage displays. Then at GC Tech in Levittown, the cosmetology students went to the hotel ahead of time to glam up Ellie, Viv, and their mother. So they did all their hair, their makeup for the gala that evening. And then LISA, the School for the Arts, the visual arts students created a Disney-themed banner for the event that was related to the girls' trip to Disney. And they also had two musicians there playing the evening of the gala.
13: This had to be one of the best work-based learning experiences your students had because of the end product and the reason behind it, right?
19: I can definitely agree with that statement. Yes, the administrators, the work-based learning coordinators, the teachers, the students, the staff at Marty Lyons, it was kind of really magical and special for all of us.
13: All in, as they would say. We want to welcome to the program the fashion design tech teacher, Deanna Costello. Deanna, all in, I got to assume there's probably, you know, fashion design and people that can design clothes. I'm always amazed because they could just take a blank canvas and create some amazing things. Everybody was probably all in on the Disney princess thing.
20: Yeah, my students really enjoyed this. They were very invested right from the beginning. And everything as far as like the coordination for the outfits, they were very excited to do this. I think they were reliving their princess moment as a child.
13: I don't think anybody ever leaves that princess moment, right? Everybody wants the tiara. They want the dress. as the guys, you know, we always want to be the prince and, you know, I was more the beast, but that's okay. How many students in total were involved with all the designing and the things that you guys created? Because it wasn't just the princess dresses, it was the clothing down in Disney too, right?
20: Yeah, so I had my AM class and I had my PM class. So about 36 students all together. But they thought it would be really fun not just to do the dresses, but to do outfits that they could actually wear. You know, some of the moms had mentioned something like, it's nice to have the dresses, but let's also do some things that, you know, she could actually wear throughout the trip. And that was actually a lot of fun to do.
13: Right. Well, we want to welcome one of those students to the program. She's a 12th grader from Bethpage High School and involved with the fashion design program there at Nassau Boats. She's Nicole Hansen. Nicole, welcome to the program. When you were heard about this idea, talk to me. Walk me through what went through your head and how, because from what I understand, you were kind of a driving force behind this on the student end. Talk to us about when you heard about it and just how you latched on.
0: Thank you for having me. Honestly, I always loved helping people, and especially because it was a child, it really meant a lot to me. And when it was like introduced, I was like, okay, I have to take action. And I love creating, I love designing, and to put both of two things I love together, it really meant a lot.
13: How did you rally the troops? I mean, it's probably pretty easy, but talk to us about the outreach effort that you did among your peers and your students, your fellow students there at BOCES.
0: Well, I created some tutus for her so she can wear throughout the trip. It was really fun.
13: Yeah. And what did it mean to you? Like, you know, I'm sure when you did the finished product, right, you went from scratch and finished product. Did these designs hold a little something different compared to other things that you worked on because of the cause?
0: Definitely. I would definitely say that. I definitely took the time. And when I was creating it, I really wanted it to be perfect so she would love it.
13: And now that you've connected with the Marty Lyons Foundation, because you said you always like to help and you like to be involved, what would you tell a fellow student that maybe, you know, isn't familiar with the volunteer opportunities that are out there with an organization like Marty Lyons? Give me the sales pitch as to why they should be involved.
0: I would definitely introduce it to them because it's such a great thing to do. And it's a great cause and you can get a lot out of it by doing so little. It really would make you feel good about yourself. It really does. And it brings joy to other people, and that's the best thing.
13: I suspect the folks at Marty Lyons Foundation would disagree with the very little part. They think it's probably pretty huge. You're a high school senior. You're involved in fashion design. You're going to be graduating in a few months. What's next for you, Nicole?
0: Well, I want to be a marketing merchandiser for fashion. That's what I want to major in college. So that's what I'm going to be majoring in.
13: All right. Well, and what are some of the schools that you're looking at? What are your top schools?
0: My two top schools right now is Marist University and Sacred Heart University.
13: All right. Very, very good. Well, Nicole, thank you for what you did, for helping contribute to this young lady's wish and for the labor of love that you all did. I am just so heartened by, you know, the whole story here. I could probably do an hour show on it. But Joanne, we're going to bring you guys back. You know, you have an open invite anytime you want to tell us a great story like this. And I know Nassau Boats is going to be a longtime partner for you because that's just who they are and what they do. Folks, again, if you want to support and help wishes like this come true, MartyLyonsFoundation.org. I'm telling you, just do it, you know. It's not a tax write-off. It's a good thing to do all the time. 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
1: ABC News, I'm Brian Clark. President Trump is touting his White House ballroom project one day after Chief Justice John Roberts allowed construction to continue, issuing a stay of a lower court order that had temporarily blocked the construction. ABC Stephen Portnoy has more from Washington.
2: This administrative stay simply says that everything is on pause pending further order of the Chief Justice or of the Supreme Court as a whole, which basically means that construction can continue until the justices say otherwise.
1: New 50% tariffs on $20 billion worth of Canadian goods took effect at midnight after the U.S. and Canada were unable to agree to a new trade deal. A judge in Texas today will decide if Carmelo Anthony is entitled to a retrial. He was convicted of killing a teenager at a high school track meet and sentenced to more than 3 decades in prison. And 23-time major singles champion Serena Williams, at 44 years old, is playing the mixed doubles event at the U.S. Open this week with Carlos Alcaraz of Spain. This is ABC News.
22: From the LI News Radio Weather Center for this afternoon, skies are mostly cloudy. There's a chance of shower development with highs to 75. Showers and thunderstorms by sunset tonight become likely right through the overnight hours with lows to a mostly cloudy 64. For tomorrow, Sunday, look for continued shower activity, particularly into the morning. Afternoon looking more dry, cloudy, high 80. Partly cloudy Sunday night, low 64. From the LI News Weather Center, I'm TJ Matthews.
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8: 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Good afternoon. 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I'm your host, Neil Himmelstein. I'm here every Friday at 3 o'clock. If you miss an episode, you can always catch me on Spotify or Apple or go to my website, themainstreetcode.com, and you can find past episodes and keep up to date with all the latest trends. When we talk about our code, we talk about choice, organization, direction, and education. 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And we are completely independent. We represent 30 different insurance companies. We give completely independent advice. And companies look at things differently and as far as underwriting goes and as far as what your needs are. And we like to put you with the best solutions that are going to help you protect yourself and your loved ones in your life. Today I want to talk about my magic word, which is algorithms. Algorithms. You know, we talked about AI, but what is AI using? It's using this algorithm thing. And an algorithm is really an assumption based on a series of facts that AI is accelerating into doing things. So I had this big discussion with my doctor, believe it or not, on something that came up in my blood work. So when this particular thing came up in my blood work, he said, oh, you have X disease because that's what your blood work says. I said, so tell me something about that test. What does that test really tell you? How can they make an assumption based on my blood work? And what factors go into making that assumption? So I had to break it down because that's just who I am. I used to drive math teachers crazy. You can't tell me A plus B equals D without telling me how you got there. You got to draw the line. You got to give me the conclusions. Let me break it down for me, which he couldn't do, which I loved in one aspect. He says, well, based on this enzyme and this, but all those enzymes are normal. I don't understand why based on those enzymes, the assumption kicks out this. Well, basically, it's not a complete assumption. We have to do that, and that leads us to do other tests that will tell us that. And then the conclusion is when we do all these different tests, then we can conclude this is what you have. Ah, that's how an algorithm works. Thank you for explaining to me. Here's the problem. When you apply for life insurance or long-term care today, and you take a medication, or you take this, or you take that, all the insurance companies are using AI and these algorithms to make assumptions of what you're all about. We're seeing more and more companies today that are declining cases because of all these algorithms that they can now find out from using AI and getting all this information via computers about your health. That's scary. If you're to go online and buy insurance, that's all they do. That's why they can do no medical, no blood, because you're already on some algorithm somewhere. So we're seeing these online people that advertise on TV, on radio, on blasts, oh, you need life insurance, and they're only finding a 20 to 30% success rate in getting you the coverage you need because they're under the auspices of these algorithms. And they're actually putting you in an uninsurable state if you were to actually go somewhere else because you've already got a black mark against you on the medical board because they have given it to you. That's a problem. That's why you work with us, because when we know the prescriptions you're taking and everything else, and we can do a deep dive ahead of time, we can steer you in the right direction as to what company is going to accept you and maybe even give you the best rates out there by you not going through that process. But the automatic today is you go through that process. The stock market and hedge funds are based on algorithms. Scary. That's how a hedge fund works. And now with AI, so everybody's saying AI, what is this AI? What is this artificial intelligence doing? This artificial intelligence is gathering data and making assumptions, which is driving the stock market. And this is what driving hedge funds since hedge funds started. But now AI has sped up the process because you don't need as many human interaction to say what stock to buy, what stock to sell, has nothing to do with anything else, has to do with algorithms. And why do I say that? Because they're not always 100% accurate. When you add that extra element out there, that element of surprise, whether the government's going right or left or sideways or up or down, I'm not being political, I'm saying when we go to a war, when we go to this, all of a sudden the algorithms don't make sense because now we've thrown a monkey wrench into the whole mechanism. Now, I wanted to bring that up because what we do as an insurance holder, wholesaler, is we have to actually fight this AI machine that's getting people uninsurable when you're perfectly healthy. So that's why you use us. And there's another reason that I bring this up. The stock market right now is very scary, and I'm going to tell you why it's very scary right now and what you have to do about it. The thing I was listening to on TV today and what I've been reading about, and you're probably, if you're listening to the radio or reading the newspaper, we are now $40 trillion in debt as a federal government. $40 trillion. I can't even count that high. How did we get here? This is ridiculous. Okay. So what happens when we're in so much debt is we issue bonds. U.S. Treasury bonds. Now, what that does is as we issue more, the price goes down because you're flooding the market with something, and it drives interest rates up. It drives the yields up, which drives inflation and yield. And yield is the key thing. Yield is, okay, I'm going to offer 5% on a U.S. Treasury bond or 6%, whatever that magic number is, okay? 10-year rate is now 4.7%. I follow the yields more than I follow the market because the yields tell a big story. The yields are what drives mortgage rates. The yields are what drive interest rates on loans. So no matter what we do, when those yields are driven up, there's a bunch of things that are going to happen. One is maybe our children can't buy houses now, okay, because the interest rates are so high. We can't artificially, the federal government, the monetary fund can affect short-term yields and try and curb inflation. But the long-term yields, the mortgages, the long-term yields are affected by our debt and the U.S. Treasury offering these things. Now, who owns all that debt? Scary, but foreign countries own that debt. So they have leverage against us because of the debt. Not necessarily the tariffs are going to solve everything. No, not at all. It's about controlling the debt. So that debt is growing tremendously. It's driving yields up. It's going to affect the stock market, and I'm going to say how, and I'm going to say how we can counteract that. You're listening to the Main Street Code for Financial Success. I'm your host, Neil Himmelstein. Best way to get a hold of me is 631-647-4694. Thank you. We'll be right back after a short break.

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3: 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I'm your host, Neil Himmelstein, and we're coming right back, and we were talking about our debt of $40 trillion driving up U.S. Treasury yields, which drive up the rates of mortgages and loans, which also can create a great deal of inflation. And prior to that, we talked about algorithms that are controlling buying decisions with the stock market. So we have a storm brewing. So I'm going to use my own algorithms, my own clues that I know from the beginning of time, the clues that tell me that there's a lot of turbulence ahead. So when you have algorithms buying stocks, and you have yields going up, one of the things that tend to happen is a lot of the algorithms tell us, let's get out of the stock market and go get that heavy yield as massive investors and buy that yield of bonds. Let's go for the fixed money instead of the risky money. So that may give me pause to say, hey, I'm heavily invested in the stock market, yet the big money is moving out of the stock market to buy yield because they can. So that will drive the stock prices down and could happen in a very rapid rate, as we've seen over the last few years. Movements happen in a second, and they go up and down like yo-yos. Leads for a very scary thing about the market right now. The earnings per share and all that is so out of whack. Plus, with the yields being higher and higher, that's a scary thing because our loan rates go up if we're buying something or selling something. You know, we have to be concerned about that interest rate. So what can we do as consumers, and why do we need to know this? Because we can see the signs. We can see the algorithms saying that the stock market is turbulent. The yields are getting higher. Where can I park my money? And let's think about that. Well, one option is we can put it under our mattress. The problem with putting our money under our mattress or putting it in a safe somewhere is it doesn't keep up with inflation, which we're going to have more and more of, so it can't grow. Yes, I want to take the risk off the table, but part of the risk is inflation risk. So if my money is not growing and it's sitting in a bank making nothing, you know, or a certificate of depreciation. People hate when I call CDs certificate of depreciation because that's what they really are, because you're taxed every year when you put that money in that CD. So whatever interest rate you make, you subtract the taxes, and is it really growing and keeping up with inflation? It can't, because they're government's taking a piece out of my earnings every year, so it can't work. So keeping it under my mattress, doesn't keep up with inflation, doesn't grow. Is it safe? Well, if it starts to disappear under my mattress, it's not that safe. If it's sitting in a certificate of depreciation, it's depreciating, not appreciating, because it's not keeping up with inflation. Yes, I could buy bonds and treasuries, or I could buy fixed annuities or fixed index annuities, where the money is guaranteed never to go down and keeps up with inflation, either in a growing interest rate or a fixed interest rate that is going to be higher right now than ever. It's higher because insurance companies issue annuities and they have to back it by what? A lot of their portfolios backed by bonds, government bonds. So they have to keep that rate up. But the advantage over, let's say, a CD is you're not taxed on that money as it grows. So it's not depreciating. It's keeping up with inflation, and it's safe. So we want to handle safety, turbulent times, keep up with inflation, and not have it depreciate because they're paying taxes on it every year, like a CD or even a checking or money market account. It's tax efficient. It grows. It helps keep up with inflation. And it's safe. So if you're worried about AI and you're worried about algorithms and you're worried about interest rates, that is one of the safe havens. Now, why do I always talk about safety? Because when you're 20 and 30 and 40, you're ready to jump off a bridge and you're not even thinking about

0: in your 50s, now you're getting a little older, and you have health issues, and you're concerned, and you're not jumping as quick, and you're not jumping as high, and you're not running as fast. Maybe you're not running anymore. Maybe you're walking. Maybe you're swimming. But you're not doing it like you were in your 20s. And so also you should be concerned with your investments, because now I really need them to last till my 80s, 90s, maybe to 100. And how are they going to last if all of a sudden the stock market fails like it did in 2008? I am not a stock market expert. I am not. I am not investment licensed anymore. I used to be. I gave up those licenses because I like to operate in the fixed world, quite candidly. I don't want that phone call, hey, my stock went down, and I never get that call. Because everything I have grows. Everything. It all grows. Everybody's happy. I specialize in fixed life insurance, fixed annuities. These things grow at a consistent rate. And are they going to make 20% a year? No. Are they going to go below zero? No. I like to operate in that safe zone. Because guess what? We need to be in a safe zone. And the older we are, the safer we need to be, because we can't afford to have that big catastrophe hit. We have to take money off the table if we're heavily invested and diversify it into more fixed elements, bond portfolios, life insurance, fixed annuities that are not only can keep up with inflation but are tax efficient or tax free down the road, which is our big partner in everything we do. Yes, real estate's a great investment. Stocks are a great investment. There are lots of great investments, but they all come with consequences. Right now, my concern for myself and my clients is safety, protection, and growth. And there's only one way we can really do that with any kind of surety. 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
4: ABC News, I'm Brian Clark. President Trump is touting his White House ballroom project one day after Chief Justice John Roberts allowed construction to continue, issuing a stay of a lower court order that had temporarily blocked the construction. ABC Stephen Portnoy has more from Washington.
5: This administrative stay simply says that everything is on pause pending further order of the Chief Justice or of the Supreme Court as a whole, which basically means that construction can continue until the justices say otherwise.
4: New 50% tariffs on $20 billion worth of Canadian goods took effect at midnight after the U.S. and Canada were unable to agree to a new trade deal. A judge in Texas today will decide if Carmelo Anthony is entitled to a retrial. He was convicted of killing a teenager at a high school track meet and sentenced to more than 3 decades in prison. And 23-time major singles champion Serena Williams, at 44 years old, is playing the mixed doubles event at the U.S. Open this week with Carlos Alcaraz of Spain. This is ABC News.
6: From the LI News Radio Weather Center for this afternoon, skies are mostly cloudy. There's a chance of shower development with highs to 75. Showers and thunderstorms by sunset tonight become likely right through the overnight hours with lows to a mostly cloudy 64. For tomorrow, Sunday, look for continued shower activity.

0: activity, particularly into the morning. Afternoon looking more dry, cloudy, high 80, partly cloudy Sunday night, low 64. From the LI News Weather Center, I'm TJ Matthews.
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13: 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We have offices in Sayville and in Garden City and can be reached at 631-569-4334 or on the web at shiverslg.com. Today we're talking about a group of people who are carrying an incredible amount of responsibility, but often don't get enough recognition for it. And we're calling them the sandwich generation. These are the adults who are simultaneously caring for aging parents while still raising children. They're managing doctor schedules, sports schedules, helping with college applications, and worrying about nursing home costs. They're often listed as the emergency contact for everyone. If this sounds like you, then listen up. So let's start with the simple definition of what is the sandwich generation. In fact, it's something that I just recently heard and thought to myself, wow, I'm not quite there yet. I do have parents who are living, knock on wood, they're healthy and active and able to do pretty much everything for themselves. But I do have teenage children who, you know, oftentimes I find myself completely engulfed in their schedules and focusing on the next steps of college. And occasionally I'll need to do things for my parents. So I kind of get that feeling of, you know, being the responsible party for a lot of people. And again, I'm fortunate in that I'm not quite there yet. But that being said, a lot of times this sandwich generation finds that it starts gradually, right? So let's say your parent calls you. They say they need a little bit of help understanding a medical bill, or they want you to explain something that they got in the mail. Should they call this number back? It left an alarming voicemail. And you and I would both know that it's a scam, but they may not, right? Dad forgets to pay some bills. Maybe he needs some assistance there. And at the same time, you're worrying about your own family, your immediate family here, right? Your child needs driving lessons. You're working on college applications. And then you find yourself in a position where you're really managing everything for everyone and everyone needs your help, but you're not taking care of yourself, right? The one person. So, and then you question, how did I become responsible for everything and everyone? And this is a very common conversation I'll have with my clients, right? They'll come into the office and they'll say to me, I don't understand. I have all this going on at home. I'm helping my parents here. I'm paying the expenses. I'm driving back and forth to sports and I'm driving back and forth to doctor's appointments. I don't know what happened and I need help, right? And these people find themselves very, very frazzled. So just the other day I had a client in the office and, you know, she's, let's say, in her late 40s, early 50s, and she has a full-time job. She has two teenagers. The teenagers are actively involved in sports and dance. Mom just fell and broke her hip. So her mother just fell and broke her hip. And now she finds herself running back and forth to the hospital, managing, you know, dealing with the doctors, dealing with the next steps, and then in between driving to practice, preparing meals, calling insurance companies. And she says to me, I feel like I'm failing at everything and I'm just falling behind. And honestly, the truth is she's not failing. She's just carrying the responsibility that would pretty much overwhelm every single one of us. You know, there's a lot of costs. We talk about caregiving. We talk about estate planning all the time, right? We talk about how to prepare for it, how to protect our assets. How do we afford these exorbitant costs? And honestly, I don't think that we spend enough time thinking about the hidden costs of caregiving. You know, the emotional cost, the mental load, the sheer exhaustion. You know, this is common for caregivers. A lot of us say we can't afford, or mom and dad can't afford to have a full-time aide. Sometimes we don't trust a full-time aide, you know, and then we just start to feel guilt. That's another common, you know, conversation I have with my clients. They feel guilty because they're not spending enough time with their children. They feel guilty because they're not doing enough for their parents. They feel guilty because they don't have the patience. Patience is huge, right? And what I find is the biggest issue is the client or the caregiver is just putting themselves last, right? And if they are neglecting their own physical, emotional, and financial well-being, well, they're not going to be help for anybody. You know, just the other day I had a call from a client who said to me, they're actually doing this not for their parents, but for their aunt. And they said, my aunt,
14: you know, her finances are frozen. I guess somebody got into the finances and the bank became aware of this, froze the accounts, and the aunt hasn't been properly managing her finances, but nobody's there to do it. So this niece is taking on the responsibility and the burden of handling all of this. And she said to me, I need help because I'm going to lose my job. They're not okay with the fact that I'm taking all of this time off to help my aunt. So we finally get to, well, then why does estate planning matter, right? Estate planning is so incredibly important, and proactively planning can make life so much easier, right? So many crises occur because legal planning was never done, or it was never done properly. You know, having a will in place is fantastic. If you did it 20 years ago, well, now's the time to come back in and review your documents. Make sure that everything's up to date. Imagine, okay, think to yourself here, if you're the child listening in, imagine if your parent has a medical emergency. Who's allowed to talk to the doctors? Who can access the accounts? Who can pay the bills? Who can make the decisions? If you don't know the answer to that, that's a problem. And if you are the parent listening in right now and you say to yourself, you know what, I've thought about long-term care planning. Maybe you even have a will in place. You haven't done any, per se, estate planning, long-term care planning, and you don't have someone in place. Or maybe you haven't communicated that. Maybe the person you have listed to make your healthcare decisions isn't alive any longer, or isn't the person you would want, you know, maybe you wanted them 20 years ago, but they're not the person you want making your healthcare or financial decisions. If that's the case, now is a good time to revisit estate planning. Putting your documents in place, power of attorney, healthcare proxy, living will, a trust, trust planning. These documents are not just legal paperwork. They're stress reduction tools. They're going to give your family a roadmap during those difficult moments. And I give kudos to many of my clients because many times when we're preparing documents for them or they're sitting at that initial consultation, they're saying to me, I'm here because I want to make things easier on my children, right? I want to make it so that they don't have to bear the burden of paying exorbitant fees, figuring out how to do it, dealing with even a probate estate, right? After you've passed away, someone being there to step in and quickly, easily handle all of your finances and passing on of the assets. If you are proactive in planning, not only can you take care of day-to-day living and make things easier for that caregiver, think about it. If you're not the child, if you're the parent right now, think about how having those documents in place will simplify your child's life. If you have a child who is raising tiny children or raising teenagers or even raising college-age kids, make it easier for them by putting your estate planning documents in place. Get everything ready for them. So now let's just say, again, you're part of the sandwich generation. Very often I get asked the question, well, how am I even going to have a conversation with my parents about this, right? I don't think they have anything in place, but I'm also not comfortable bringing this conversation up. How do I do it? I don't want them to think I'm after their assets. In reality, all I want is to make sure that they're taken care of. Well, you know, it's a simple conversation. You can simply say, you heard me on the radio, you listened in, friends are talking, and you thought to yourself, I don't know, Mom, do you know who's responsible for your finances if you can't do it? Dad, do you have a power of attorney? Where do you keep your important documents? Have the conversations before it becomes a crisis. Do it when everyone is healthy. Everyone can participate. Your parents feel the autonomy to make the decisions that truly should be made by them, right? A lot of times clients will say to me, I don't like the idea of giving up control. You are not giving up control by preparing a power of attorney or a healthcare proxy. In fact, you are maintaining the control and you're making the decisions that you should be entitled to make. You don't want to leave things up to chance. You don't want to leave things up to a judge. You don't even want to leave this up to a family member to make, right? You are best suited to make these decisions. So if you're listening in, give us a call. Again, this is Valerie Shivers. I can be reached at 631-569-4334 or on the web at shiverslg.com, and we'll help you prepare these documents and make sure that that sandwich generation isn't smushed.

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2: 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We have offices in Sayville and in Garden City and can be reached at 631-569-4334. Before the break, we were talking about what I like to call the sandwich generation. And the sandwich generation is someone who finds themselves raising children, teenagers, and also providing a level of care for their parents. And this isn't necessarily an all-in situation, right? You may be part of the sandwich generation without even knowing it. Maybe your parents will call you with simple questions. They got a bill in the mail and they don't understand it and they need you to look it over. Or something as simple as, we have, you know, an issue with our Verizon. Can someone help make this call? You know, you're stepping into a role, and it's kind of a slow role, I've noticed, where, you know, we as parents do everything for our children, right? And it's interesting when you start to see a little bit of a shift where your parents need a little bit of assistance. And I say here, patience is key, right? I find myself asking my teenage children for help in certain situations. Let's look at technology. There are many times I'm trying to do something with my telephone and I have no idea how to do it. And I look to my teenage sons and I say, can someone help me here? That in itself is starting to kind of shift the roles of responsibility. And again, in a small scale, you know, I'm in a situation myself where I do have three teenage boys and I have my living, I'm fortunate to have living parents. And, you know, listen, they're very able-bodied. They drive themselves to their doctor's appointments. They make their doctor's appointments. They handle pretty much everything on their own. But occasionally I am asked to step in and assist in certain situations. And I'm sure that that is only going to progress over time naturally. Someday, my children will be helping me. And if you're listening in and you think to yourself, wow, I do that. I ask my children for help. I rely on them in certain settings. And if you're one of those people, that's great. That's what a family does. And I'm sure that your children are going to be more than willing to assist. But let's put a scenario together. I have a client who came into the office and they're in their 50s. Their children are college bound. They are in the trenches right now. They are applying. They are waiting to hear back. They are dealing with financial aid. All the while, they're driving their school age children back and forth to sports. They're managing their schedules. They're carpooling. Now, this individual, this client, has a mom who fell and broke her hip. The mom is currently in the hospital, and they're saying that she's going to be needing to move to a rehab facility. And the daughter here needs to make some decisions, right? The rehab has called and said, well, where do you want to go? Which rehab facility? Who's going to pay? How are you going to afford the cost of rehab? And what's the long-term plan? First and foremost, does the hospital have the ability to speak with this daughter? That's question number one. You know, if there's no healthcare proxy in place, well, then it becomes kind of up in the air. Yes, family members can help make those decisions, but is this daughter the one who's supposed to be making those decisions? So that's question number one. And then question number two leads us to, okay, well, the next step is going to be moving from the hospital to rehab, potentially to a nursing home. How are we going to pay? The daughter says to me, I really don't know the answer to any of these questions. And the first thing I always ask when I'm dealing with a child is, well, does mom or dad have a power of attorney? Do they have a healthcare proxy? And do you know where these documents are? Okay, number three is a really big question, because a lot of times the kids will say, well, I'm pretty sure. Yeah, I recall them saying that they spoke with an attorney once before and they prepared these legal documents, but they don't know where they are. They don't know who prepared them. They don't know how to get a copy of any of these documents. So whenever we're doing anything for our clients, we always encourage our clients to let their children know, or let whomever you're putting in charge, it doesn't have to be a child, but let them know that you've done this. Let them know where you keep your important documentation, right? Because that's key. In this particular scenario, having documents in place is going to make this client's life much easier. If she has power of attorney, if she has healthcare proxy, well, she's the person who's going to be authorized to make these difficult decisions, assist from a financial standpoint, and guess what? She has the authority to do it. So it's really important to note that by having a power of attorney in place, by having a healthcare proxy in place, you're just making things simple for your child or for the authorized agent. You know, there are a lot of hidden costs of caregiving. We're talking about the expenses and the financial costs that everyone talks about, but what about the emotional cost, the mental load, the exhaustion? You know, a lot of caregivers, when I speak with them, these might be your children, right? Your children are calling me and they're saying, I'm trying to manage it all. I need your help. I don't know how I'm going to afford the cost of a nursing home. My job is getting angry at me because I've taken too much time off to manage mom or dad's medical situation. My kids, I haven't spent any time. I'm missing games. I'm running to my parents. I'm running to the hospital. I'm running to make sure that they're eating all of their meals, that they're taking their medications, and I'm missing out on things at home, and I feel like I'm just dropping the ball everywhere. This is not the way most of my clients want their children to feel. In fact, a lot of times when I'm meeting with my clients, they're saying to me, I want to do everything I can to make things easier on my child. I want to do whatever I can to make it so that if there is a crisis, everything's taken care of, right? There's someone who's going to step in. They know what they need to do. I've done all of the legwork for them. I'm going to make their job extra easy. You know, if you're listening in, think about this. Do you know what would happen in the event your parent has a medical emergency? Do you know who's allowed to talk to the doctors? Don't think it's you just because, right? Do you know who can access the accounts? Do you know who can pay the bills? Do you know who can make these decisions? We had a call with someone, a child, who called and said, you know, I'm trying to handle things for my father. He's in the hospital right now, but they're telling me that I can't do anything. I'm not authorized. My stepmom has stepped in and taken over everything. She's making all of the decisions. She's moved all of the assets into her name, and I'm at a loss. I don't know what to do. I don't know how to help. Now, that's a real life scenario. And honestly, maybe that's what the father wants, right? Maybe he prepared legal documents saying, I want my wife to be in charge of all of this, but maybe not. Maybe he would like his children to be a part of this. And if he hasn't prepared the legal documentation to ensure that that's actually going to transpire, well, now here we are, right? We're in a crisis. We find ourselves in a crisis setting. So it's really important as this sandwich generation to have those difficult conversations that really nobody wants to have. And I suggest having it in just a relaxed setting. I always tell my clients, use the radio as an opportunity to speak with your parents or your loved ones. Say, I listened in. This wasn't something I premeditated. I didn't think about this and say, I want to take over my parents' finances. I want to take control, because control is a big factor as we age, right? We don't want to be told we can't drive, we can't do things, we can't manage our finances. So make it so that they feel that they're a part of the conversation, because they should be. These decisions are truly theirs. And honestly, if you do it early, my advice is simple. Do it when everyone's healthy, when everyone can participate, when the decisions that are being made, we have the time to think clearly and make thoughtful decisions, not rash decisions in the event of a catastrophic event. Now, currently, if you're living in the sandwich generation, here are five things you can do this week. Number one, ask your parents whether they have a power of attorney and a healthcare proxy. Number two, if they have those documents, find out where they keep them. If they don't want to tell you where they keep them, at least ask them, do you have an attorney that I can deal with in the event something happens? Number three, start discussing long-term care preferences. Make your parents know that you want them to be a part of the conversation. They may say to you, I never want to go into a nursing home. I want to stay at home all the time. Make them a part of that conversation. Review your own estate planning documents and give yourself permission to ask for help. You do not have to do all of this alone. Again, this is Valerie Shivers, the host of Will You Trust Me? I can be reached at 631-569-4334 or on the web at shiverslg.com. Have a great weekend.

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3: ABC News, I'm Brian Clark. Trade Representative Jamison Greer said there are no further talks scheduled between the U.S. and Canada after the two sides failed to agree to a new trade deal, and that's triggered 50% tariffs on $20 billion worth of Canadian imports. Today, Canada's Prime Minister Mark Carney said,
4: "We can't control the storm that blows in from Washington. We can, however, chart a new course by building Canada strong at home and diversifying our trading relationships abroad."
3: The Georgia Bureau of Investigation has arrested four former Savannah Police Department employees, including three officers, for allegedly misusing AI-powered Flock cameras to conduct personal searches. Federal judge in New York vacated a Trump administration policy that suspends visa processing from 75 countries, saying it exceeded executive branch authority. And more than 30,000 customers in Northwest Indiana are now into their second week without power. This is ABC News.
5: From the LI News Radio Weather Center for this afternoon, skies are mostly cloudy. There's a chance of shower development with highs to 75. Showers and thunderstorms by sunset tonight become likely right through the overnight hours with lows to a mostly cloudy 64. For tomorrow, Sunday, look for continued shower activity, particularly into the morning. Afternoon looking more dry, cloudy, high 80, partly cloudy Sunday night, low 64. From the LI News Weather Center, I'm TJ Matthews.
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0: I'm Angie Carpenter, Town Device Supervisor and the hostess of Supervisor Spotlight. And I'm really delighted today to be bringing a guest to you that's going to tell us a little bit more about herself and the wonderful institution that she heads every day. And that's Irene Masick, who is the CEO or the executive director. I'm not quite sure ever what the title should be, but she's like the CEO of South Shore University Hospital, which is part of the Northwell system, formerly Southside Hospital, right in the heart of downtown Bayshore, and so much a part of the community for so many years. So tell us, first of all, how you got into healthcare and how you landed in Bayshore.
1: You know, I'm still not quite sure how I got into healthcare. You know, when I left high school, I went to school and started studying mathematically applied physics. I wanted to be an astronaut.
0: Oh, dear.
1: I'm kind of lost in space, but that's okay. I happened to have an experience in the summer between my junior and senior year where I went to go help my cousin take care of my grandmother in Brooklyn. After day three, she said, "Oh, you must be so bored. Come to work with me." And so I did. She was a child life specialist at Downstate Hospital in Brooklyn. And she said, "You know what? I work in a playroom. Go into the tent and play with this young child." And so I went into this tent, and with dolls, I was playing with this young child who hadn't been verbal the entire time she was there. And in a very short period of time, she gained trust with me and started to do things with the doll that showed that she was having some horrific abuses.
0: Oh, wow.
1: The team swarmed around us. At the end of the day, they debriefed with me, and they said she had a breakthrough. Through play therapy,
0: how exciting.
1: She was very comfortable with you. She was able to express some of the things that have been going on with her, and now we know how we can help her. Well, I was hooked.
0: That's great.
1: I had to do this. I had to go into healthcare. I had to become a nurse. I had to become a pediatric nurse. I had to become a clinical nurse specialist, and I had to use play therapy
0: to
1: help
0: kids
1: cope.
0: Now, so that if that isn't an affirmation of how important internships are, how important it is before you make a decision to kind of get your feet wet in the field. That's awesome. That's really, really awesome. I've had a couple of experiences like that with interns or people that, you know, have shadowed me during my tenure in government. And one young woman in particular who was absolutely incredible, she had decided that at the end of 2 weeks, she said, "Oh, I'm not doing what I thought I was going to do. This is what I want to do," you know. So it's great. It's great to hear. Really great. So you were a nurse for how many years? How many years were you a nurse?
1: So I've been a nurse for over 40 years.
0: Wow.
1: And I did go on to be a pediatric nurse. I spent many of my clinical years at Stony Brook University Hospital. I was their pediatric clinical nurse specialist.
0: Mm-hmm.
1: I actually taught in the academic program, teaching the undergraduate pediatric program at Stony Brook. Was not doing child life and play therapy, but really helping interprofessional teams work together, driving plans of care, doing a little evidence-based practice, a little bit of research, and I think really making a difference in how we cared for children at the state system.
0: That's really incredible. It really, really is. And so now, you know, you spent all this time nursing, and I think that having been so entrenched in the field at the bedside, you know, really doing it, has got to make you as the CEO of a healthcare institution that much more effective, you know, from someone just coming in who has a degree in administration and, you know, could maybe run it, but there's got to be a whole different degree of compassion and care that comes out from someone like you who's had the training that you've had and the experience that you've had.
1: Well, I think, you know, when you think about street credibility, I think the clinical team members know you're one of them and you fully understand the challenges of the day-to-day. You know, nursing school teaches you what they call the nursing process, which is really a problem-solving model that you can apply to any problem put in front of you. So it's not a far stretch to understand nurses and their training running hospitals. You know, there's a few and a mighty bunch of nurses that you'll find as presidents and CEOs of hospitals for that very good reason.
0: It seems that South Shore University Hospital has a history of that, because if memory serves me right, your two predecessors were in the medical field before they assumed the role running the hospital.
1: That's right. So I am succeeded most recently by Donna Moravec,
0: right.
1: A registered nurse. Cardiology was her specialty. And before that, Winnie Mack,
0: right.
1: Another registered nurse. So as you can see, South Shore hires nurses to be presidents, and you have to begin with the letter M and end with the letter K.
0: Pretty interesting. Pretty interesting. So put that on your resume when you want. That's great. That's really great. Tell me about the day-to-day of being the CEO of a healthcare institution. What's your day like? What's an average day, which I'm sure there's no average day, because I can relate to that.
1: Well, there's predictably, you know, I will wake up and I will brush my teeth. And that's where the day deviates.
0: Ah, gotcha.
1: You know, every day is a little bit different. I mean, there are certainly planned meetings that you go through, but a lot of it has to do with engaging with your team members, meeting with your community members, understanding the programs we have, how good they are and how we get better, looking at our quality metrics, working with the finances to make sure, you know, we are a business, that the mm-hmm. business is moving forward. So each and every day has a different look. But everything is driven towards making us the best organization we can be.
0: Well, you really do an awful lot to making that a reality. And we're just so delighted. And I have to say this, as the supervisor of the third largest town in the state of New York, to not only have South Shore University Hospital, but also Good Samaritan University Hospital. And I know you're not your competitors, but you're not competitors there. I mean, so much need out there. And I know that the institutions work collaboratively. But for us, for me, especially as a supervisor, to know that I have two top quality healthcare institutions in the town is really remarkable and, you know, something I'm quite proud of, quite frankly.
1: Yeah, we're incredibly lucky in the town of Islip that it really doesn't matter where you go, you know you're going to get the best of care. And I think that's important. You know, as you said, we do a lot of things collaboratively. Most recently, we just participated in a multi-agency emergency response drill with a train versus truck where they triage the patients.
0: Right.
1: And between the two of us, we separated where the victims would go and ran through this in real time and with real actors and you know, it's just another thing that we do in collaboration to make sure that we can take care of our patients the best we can.
0: You know, we are not immune to emergencies, you know, in the town, you know, certainly across the country with everything that's been going on lately. And emergency management is very much a part of what you need to do and be aware of and train for and be prepared for each and every day. So what you've just shared certainly codifies what I instinctively knew, you know, about what the hospital does. But tell us some of the other things that you might do in the line of emergency preparedness.
1: And listen, unfortunately, we're in a world where we have to always be ready. And so we have a playbook on pretty much any scenario that you can imagine. Weather being logical, here we are on the South Shore,
0: mm-hmm.
1: close to the water. Hurricanes are something that we have to prepare for. Hurricane Irene is
0: right.
1: Probably
0: Hurricane Irene.
1: It wasn't me. I had nothing to do with it.
0: On that note, we're going to take a break, and we will be back with Hurricane Irene Mason from South Shore University Hospital.
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0: Hi, there. It's Angie Carpenter, Town Advice Supervisor. Welcome back to this edition of Supervisor Spotlight. And we're really excited today to have with us Irene Masick, who is the CEO of South Shore University Hospital. You know, we were just talking a little bit about, before we took the break, about emergency management preparedness. I mean, obviously we do that at the town on a regular basis. And, you know, you can never predict what's going to happen. And if nothing else, I think we learned that from COVID, from the pandemic. And during that whole, you know, time, it was like they never gave us a playbook for a pandemic. And I know that was very much something that you guys tackled head on and in a very professional way, in an effective way.
1: Yeah, I credit our partnership with Northwell Health. They were incredibly proactive and a little bit ahead of the word, as far as making sure we had the right supplies, making sure we had the protective gear for our employees, you know, and we were the organization that always said yes. You know, it's not a secret that we were the first vaccination being given in the United States. You know, when you look back at the research, so much information about how to manage COVID patients, how to manage through a pandemic, how to invest in your employee base, because there was a lot of burnout, a lot of worry, and a lot of fear. You'll see that published through Northwell, because we had the research leg that kind of pulled together all the experts, the lessons learned from what we had done, and published it so that we can learn for the next time. Because there probably will be a next time.
0: And not just for South Shore University Hospital and the institutions under the umbrella of Northwell Health, but, you know, for those of us running towns or other, you know, businesses, et cetera, to be able to glean from what was learned, you know, during that stressful time. You know, when I think back to how we lived our lives for that period of time, getting a delivery to the house and spraying everything, you know, before you opened the box. I mean, if somebody, you know, would tell you you would be doing that, you know, you'd say, come on, you know. But we did. We did. You know, people were frightened, and suggestions or protocol was being handed out there, and we were following it, wearing masks. And, you know, I think my skin is still raw from all the hand washing that I did then and continue to do now.
1: Which is good, because I think we learned during COVID that, you know, when you're sick, stay home, wear your mask, wash your hands, It's the best prevention to help us weather any of the flu seasons, the COVID seasons, the RSV seasons. So if we don't forget those lessons, we will be better because of it.
0: Yeah, that really was a lesson learned. It's ironic. The other evening, I went to a wake, and I'm standing in line, and as I'm standing there, I had signed the book, and then I went a few more steps, and there was a bottle of sanitizer. So I used it, and the gentleman standing behind me said, well, that was a very good thing to do. And I just kind of looked at him, and he's a physician. And we started chatting and saying how important it is. And that was a lesson learned during COVID. You know, I would have never thought of using sanitizer when I see it like that. But it really does make a difference.
1: It really makes a difference.
0: Yeah, yeah. So tell me a little bit about, I know that out in the business world in general, people are stressing now over hiring, getting employees, keeping employees. You know, what is it like in the healthcare world? Because I'm hearing it's tough. It's tough sometimes. And you've got all kinds of disciplines from, custodial, all the way up to surgeons.
1: Yeah. Yeah. I mean, I think recruitment is something that good leaders always keep an eye on. We've learned that employee health, employee well-being is incredibly important. So you'll find at South Shore University Hospital, we do a lot of things to help our employee base. Let us know when they're under stress. We have what they call a code lavender, where if there's something particular going on in an area, we can bring experts to them so they can talk it out, breathe a little lavender, take a breath, and kind of defervesce a little bit. But on the broader front of recruitment, we have to always be thinking of the next generation. And we're fortunate in Northwell in that we have a school of nursing mm-hmm. and a medical school, so we're able to bring some of the more common professions into the world. But we also afford an incredible relationship with all the other schools of professions. I'm thinking radiology specifically, mm-hmm. where it's very hard to get good, skilled, trained radiologists into your radiology techs into your building. And so we afford, because we're a tertiary care facility, a lot of clinical experiences that the schools can do, bring their students in, mm-hmm. work with the experts, and learn. Additionally, we do a lot of recruitment fairs, and we'll bring the local communities in for a lot of the entry-level healthcare kind of jobs, your EVS and your food and nutrition, so that people can come in, get exposed to healthcare, mm-hmm. and then with their tuition reimbursements, be able to go back to school and pick a specialty that they want to do and start to really have a grow organization.
0: And have a career.
1: And have a career.
0: And have a career that is so meaningful. I mean, I've had family members go through healthcare issues and have been in healthcare institutions and emergency situations, non-emergency situations. But when you look at the dedication of people in the field, whether they're the custodial staff, you know, who are like working so hard to, you know, the doctors and those at the bedside. It really makes you take note and be appreciative of those that have that calling.
1: Yeah, I'm actually glad you mentioned that. You know, the one thing that attracts me to South Shore University Hospital, which I think makes it a unicorn amongst healthcare, is that the sense of pride in every employee in that hospital. It doesn't matter where you are, and who you're talking to, they'll look at you, eye contact, smile, mm-hmm. how are you? They'll walk you to your next destination. And I think a lot of that is because we employ so many people from our local community, and they have a sense of ownership of the hospital. It's their place.
0: Yeah, that's great. Well, you know, I like to think, and I do believe, that in the town of Islip, across the board, our employees are kind of like that.
1: Yeah.
0: They care about the town, they care about servicing the residents, and it really, really shows. I get letters that I obviously share with personnel and their supervisors when they come in about how caring someone is, and that's, you know, really as it should be. That's really as it should be. Isn't always, but...
1: Yeah.
0: So anyway, we are going to take a little break, and we will be back with Irene Masick, the CEO of South Shore University Hospital.
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0: Hi, this is Angie Carpenter, Town of Islip Supervisor, and we're back here with Irene Masick, who is the CEO of South Shore University Hospital, on our latest edition of Supervisor Spotlight. So, Irene, we were talking about employees and how wonderful yours are and how wonderful I believe and know mine are. But there, you know, to the, you know, subject of employees and providing an environment that is all it can be, you are in the midst of major, major construction. Tell us about what's going on there and how it really is going to impact not just those that are going as patients, those that are coming to visit, but certainly those that spend every single day there working.
1: Yeah, a year ago we broke ground on a new 90-bed pavilion.
0: I was there.
1: If you drive past on Montauk Highway, you can't miss us. We stand six stories up in the sky. The last piece of steel went up in September of last year. It will be 90 single-bedded rooms, med-surg, tele, and critical care.
0: So how many beds will that give you then?
1: That'll put us over 400.
0: 400 beds.
1: Yeah.
0: And 90 will be single-bedded. Do you have single-bedded rooms now?
1: We do have some now, yeah. And I think one thing we learned in the pandemic, infection control and isolation mm-hmm. becomes paramount. And so the more we can get to a single-bedded design, the more we'll be able to take care of the next crisis coming mm-hmm. through the door, if mm-hmm. you will.
0: And if I'm not mistaken, from what I've read, that seems to be the goal or the model now in healthcare, is to have people in single-bedded rooms, private
1: yes.
0: rooms.
1: And to build family-welcoming spaces. So it's not just the patient in the bed or the care team mm-hmm. that cares for them, but to be able to invite a significant other to be at their loved one's side. Imagine, mm-hmm. you know, your mom or your dad has dementia and they're in the bed, the ability to pull open a cot and, mm-hmm. and sleep in the room with them and have all the amenities you need and comfort and still be able to be close to your loved one so that they don't sundown. Would be amazing.
0: That's really so very, very important.
1: Yeah.
0: And creating that environment, you need space.
1: Yes.
0: So therefore, how many square feet is that?
1: Don't ask me that question.
0: Oh, okay. I didn't ask that question. Forget I asked that question. More than 100.
1: I want to say 100, but I don't want to misspeak.
0: No. It's a lot. It's a lot. You know, six stories, 90 beds. That's an awful lot. And, you know, it's not like putting an addition on your house, adding a room when you're adding a patient room or an OR suite or whatever to think about what takes place in outfitting it so that it is functioning.
1: Yes. Yes. We're trying to create centers of excellence on the floor. So imagine it, that you're a cardiac mm-hmm. patient, that you see your cardiologist regularly. And if you happen to be in the hospital for cardiology, we'll have rooms for you there. But if you have to have open heart surgery, we'll have critical care cardiology on the same floor mm-hmm. so that you can go to those rooms, be cared for the intensivists, and as you get better, step down to mm-hmm. the more general patient care rooms, but still be in close proximity to the entire care team that have the expertise should any mishap occur.
0: Yeah, that really makes sense. How is this affecting your emergency department? Is that being expanded in the process of this, or what's the status of that?
1: So the emergency room was replaced a couple of years ago. Actually,
0: it was enlarged.
1: What this will do is allow us to now get patients up to inpatient beds, because one of the things, if you've been to South Shore recently, particularly in the wintertime, is we're victims of our own success in that we've got a lot of patients that are oftentimes housed in the emergency room already admitted, mm-hmm. waiting for a bed. So the ability to put people into the extra 90 beds will actually decant that and allow the ED space to be used for what it was intended to be,
0: yeah.
1: which is ED space.
0: Yeah. Emergency rooms are like, I've been there with friends and family, and it's really remarkable when you just sit back and watch everything happening. Such a service.
1: Yeah,
0: it's
1: such a fine orchestration of talent. You know, mm-hmm. when you think about everyone comes in with a big unknown, so there's the triage piece and making sure that people get to the care they need in the time frame they need based on that assessment is critical. And I will say that the emergency department at South Shore University is probably one of the best at doing that I've seen, best mm-hmm. in breed. You know,

0: so integral in what we do in the town and trying to deliver services, and that's the use of technology. That certainly has changed over the years for healthcare too. So tell me about how that affects you at South Shore.
1: I mean, the kind of cool stuff, when you look at the growth of our robotics program and our augmented reality programs, all the things we're doing for minimally invasive surgery so that you don't have as much trauma to the surrounding tissues and you recover quickly, are out there, and you're starting to see it publicized from South Shore University Hospital. As we walk into the new building, we're looking at even more technologies. One, our digital front door, making sure patients can interact with us very quickly and seamlessly. When you look at the rooms that we're building, they will be, you know, technologically savvy, if you will, having interactive TVs, the ability to video conference in your family when the care team is in there, as well,
0: well
1: that, as order
0: well,
1: your...
0: Well, that's great when you think about it, because how often, even just going for a doctor visit, you know, you walk out and like, what did they say?
1: Absolutely.
0: And to be able to have the family listening at that time is going to be great. That's great.
1: Yeah, and then we're looking at software for wayfinding so that you don't get lost in the building. As you know, that's it's an enormous stressor for a lot of people. And then the ability to order your meals, room service, from your tablet inside your room. Because, you know, we employ Michelin chefs. And
0: well,
1: we're
0: that I
1: food.
0: Do know. I mean, I'll tell you a story. Someone I know was visiting someone at the hospital, and in the next bed, it wasn't a single-bedded room, but in the next bed was someone who was being visited by their family member who was a professional, and they ordered dinner for their dad and ordered a second helping because the salmon was so delicious and he wanted to take it home. Okay.
1: Yeah, that's not uncommon. We have a problem getting patients home because they want to stay for one more meal.
0: but that's, you know, she's not making it up. I do know someone who was in the hospital for a hip replacement, I believe it was, and is a single person, doesn't have someone cooking meals for them. And said, I really hated to go home because the food was so good. And I don't have somebody to cook for me every day. So, you know, but those are the kind of things that, you know, I don't want to say are simple enough, but easier to address than some of the challenges you may have providing health care. But to be able to provide meals that people are like, oh, God, hospital food. They're not saying that anymore.
1: Yeah. I mean, listen, we're a strong advocate for food is health. And having your Michelin chef making the food with the fresh-grown produce, you know, to the patient's liking and ordering, you know, is a natural thing to do to promote health.
0: Exactly. And, you know, if you can't do it as a hospital or healthcare institution, then there's really a problem. I had a few things I wanted to ask you about, but one of them that we didn't touch on, but I would like to, because I know you're going to shine, and that's community engagement.
1: Yeah.
0: You know, South Shore has always, you know, been there. I remember way back when I was in the legislature, and we talked about the crisis at the time, which really hasn't changed much, but getting nurses, hiring nurses, and I engaged the community college and put together a little bit of a task force, if you will. This is going back like 25, 30 years ago. And, you know, Southside did not hesitate to participate, you know, and sit there with the health department and other, you know, key stakeholders in trying to see how we could address it. And turned out, and I know Southern Community College has a very robust nursing program, but they said, you know, they couldn't get clinical time.
1: Yeah.
0: And like the hospital, well, that's, you know, we'll do that. You know, we'll do that.
1: Yeah.
0: So
1: if
0: you can quickly give me another example of community involvement.
1: Yeah, I mean, the community that surrounds Bayshore is incredibly important to us. For me, it's personal. I'm from the town of Isla, born and raised.
0: We're very happy you are.
1: Yeah.
0: Me too.
1: right? And so I think, you know, the more that we can engage in our community to understand the unique needs of the community and be able to be proactive around that, you'll see us working with the Family Service League. You'll see us working with the NAACP of ISLIP. You'll see us with Mercy Haven, trying to understand really what are the learning needs of the community so we can take a more upstream approach.
0: And working with the town of Islip.
1: And the town of Islip. I know we sit on the
0: flu shots for our employees. But I

0: think that if you didn't have that sense now, after meeting with Irene today, I think everyone out there listening and watching can know and feel comfortable that they truly, truly care about the community each and every day. So we thank you for being here watching Supervise the Spotlight, and thank you, Irene, for being a part of it today.
1: And thank you, Angie.
0: Thank you.
1: You are an incredible superintendent, and we appreciate you.
0: Thank you.
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4: ABC News, I'm Brian Clark. Trade Representative Jamison Greer said there are no further talks scheduled between the U.S. and Canada after the two sides failed to agree to a new trade deal, and that's triggered 50% tariffs on $20 billion worth of Canadian imports. Today, Canada's Prime Minister Mark Carney said,
5: "We can't control the storm that blows in from Washington. We can, however, chart a new course by building Canada strong at home and diversifying our trading relationships abroad."
4: The Georgia Bureau of Investigation has arrested four former Savannah Police Department employees, including three officers, for allegedly misusing AI-powered Flock cameras to conduct personal searches. Federal judge in New York vacated a Trump administration policy that suspends visa processing from 75 countries, saying it exceeded executive branch authority. And more than 30,000 customers in Northwest Indiana are now into their second week without power. This is ABC News.
6: From the LI News Radio Weather Center for this afternoon, skies are mostly cloudy. There's a chance of shower development with highs to 75. Showers and thunderstorms by sunset tonight become likely right through the overnight hours with lows to a mostly cloudy 64. For tomorrow, Sunday, look for continued shower activity, particularly into the morning. Afternoon looking more dry, cloudy, high 80, partly cloudy Sunday night, low 64. From the LI News Weather Center, I'm TJ Matthews.
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0: Welcome to Long Island Patriot Radio Show. I'm Corinne Murphy, and we're doing our business spotlight today, so thanks for listening. I'm joined by Jeopardy Jack and Judge Janine, and today our special guest is John Pignetti. He's the president of Gold Patrons. We're talking Deedlock, Safeguard 65, and Fraud-Free America. You ready to do it? Welcome to the show, John.
1: I'm ready, baby. You guys all, thank you for having me on. I'm excited to really discuss all of the niches that people are unaware of when it comes to what type of fraud may be lurking underneath everything they deal with on a daily basis that they may not be realizing is just affluent everywhere.
0: Huh. So tell us, start with what kind of fraud do we need to, what's lurking?
1: So everything is lurking, but it's more importantly, we're all used to the love scams on Facebooks or the, hey, I'm the IRS, I'm going to shut down your bank account if you don't send us Target gift cards.
0: The warranties.
1: Oh, those extended warranties. You know what? I think I have a couple of those due, actually.
0: Right.
1: That 35-year warranty on my first car seems to be up. But ultimately, deed fraud, and deed fraud in particular, is something that people are very unaware of, yet at the same time can completely destroy their lives financially. So deed fraud is easier than stealing a car. And it sounds crazy, but if you looked out your window the next morning, you said, my car is not there. The first thing you're going to do is call the police and say, hey, somebody stole my car. Now, to all the viewers out there and the listeners, when was the last time you went to the county clerk's office to see if you still owned your own home? Never, because it's a ridiculous concept. But the scammers know this. So they'll file a fake bill of sale, fake deed, fake title, fake notary, fake everything. And ultimately, at the end of the day, that scammer will now have entire possession of your home or put themselves on the home with you as if you sold it to them as a fraction of it. So they, you sold them about half of the property.
0: So, John, I think a lot of people think, hey, I own my home. I have insurance. I got title insurance when I bought the home. My deed is recorded. But they don't really understand how that could possibly happen because title insurance at the time of closing does not protect you moving forward, right? So can you explain why they think that they may have some sort of insurance coverage, whether it's homeowner's insurance or that they got title insurance at the time of closing? Because many mortgages, well, I think all mortgages will not give you a loan if you don't have title insurance. So can you explain that process that people don't understand when they're thinking, I own my home and I have all these things to protect me?
1: Yeah, no, that's absolutely correct. And it's the biggest misconception because you hear the word title insurance, right? And I'm not bashing title insurance in any way, shape, or form. It is an incredibly critical aspect of any real estate transaction to ensure that when you purchase your property, there's no weird contractor's liens or forgotten about mortgages that were on that home that when you purchase it, it is now free and clear in your name and you're good to go. However, the difference is when you finish that closing table, that's where title insurance ends right there. So from that point moving forward, you're in the Wild West. So that's where our deedlock technology picks it up, where title insurance ensures that your home is perfect up until closing and it is ultimately yours. Deedlock picks up the slack right there to ensure that your home stays exactly where it belongs, which is in the name of you, your family, and the trust that you put your home in. Because having a trust will not protect you against deed fraud as well.
2: Yeah, you know, Corinne mentioned title insurance, and when, like you said, most banks won't let you close. Most people don't even know this. When you buy title insurance, you're not buying it just for yourself. You buy an owner's policy and a lender's policy. So the title insurance company is covering you personally and your bank. And you pay for that when you, as part of the home purchase, you're required to. But you mentioned that they'll go down there and they'll file a fake bill of sale and they'll, you know, they'll file a new deed and record a new deed. Don't they have to pay the transfer taxes on that?
1: They do. So whenever these scammers get away with these scams, you got to remember they're not scamming a home, stealing a property and getting away with $5,000. They're stealing sometimes $100,000, $200,000 worth of equity out of these properties. So what they'll do is reinvest the vast majority of those profits into stealing hundreds and hundreds of other homes. So every time they get away with it, it's one lump sum of change that they then reinvest into new fraud. Because a common misconception, and it has some truth to it, is scammers aren't very smart, which is, hand to God, one of the truest things you can ever hear. But these aren't the average scammers, like I said before, taking Target gift cards to pay the IRS.
0: Yeah.
1: These are some really intelligent white-collar hackers that know what they're doing with dark web data right at their fingertips.
0: John, I mean, Why are seniors especially vulnerable, especially those with a lot of equity, their house is paid off? I mean, what makes them a target?
1: So what's ironic is seniors used to be the most targeted demographic for deed fraud prior to AI technology getting as advanced as it is today. Because let's take it back 6, maybe 10 years. If you would have to mail something to somebody, get it signed, and, you know, DocuSign was just coming to fruition.
0: Right.
1: And all these other technologies online weren't quite there yet.
0: Right.
1: Especially compared to today's day and age. So they would quite literally mail something to the senior saying, hey, if you sign this, you get a free Outback gift card or whatever it happens to be.
0: Right.
1: And they just signed their deed away.
0: Right.
1: So it was actually sort of a legal transaction, obviously from a fraudulent standpoint. But that's why the seniors used to be primarily targeted, because they wouldn't read what's given to them to sign.
0: Right.
1: However, when it comes to advanced AI technologies, one thing we have to remember is each and every one of us, all of the internet that we look at on a daily basis, we see about 3% of the actual internet.
2: Mm-hmm.
1: So if you go to like xgp7-b27.com, it might be some dark web fraudulent data tracing site that you and I would never think to type in or look for.
0: Right.
1: Nor would you want to find those sites because they would steal the information directly from your computer for the most part as they're mining data.
0: Right.
1: But with that technology, we look at ChatGPT or Claude, Grok, all these AI softwares at our disposal and say, well, hold on a second. They have fraud parameters on there that don't allow people to commit crimes, to commit fraud. But you're forgetting that that's only what we're seeing.
0: Right.
1: What about the maliciously built artificial intelligence that's built for those specific things that the average consumer doesn't have access to? So it's from those AI systems or other advanced technologies that may not necessarily be AI that we need to safeguard ourselves from.
0: But AI is so hard to distinguish now between what is real and what's not. So if you get a phone call or you see a video or anything of a person, it's not like how you could detect right away somebody calling you. They don't respond right away. It sounds very fake. It's very computerized. Now we can't tell even what is a robot and what is not.
1: Yeah, and it's only getting better.
2: I was going to say, I kind of feel when you record a new deed, it's easy to scam the seniors. Wouldn't the bank have to be notified if as a lien holder if there's a new person on the deed or if the deed was transferred?
1: Not necessarily, because the lien is still in the original homeowner's name. They just put themselves on there. Or they, what we see in the senior citizen community, primarily now, because it's getting a little bit more difficult for seniors, is they'll just apply a deed upon death.
2: Mm.
1: So that when that senior passes away, these scammers are playing an extremely long game.
2: Do what they do, like a tenant in entirety?
1: Exactly.
0: So, John, what if you find out, I mean, a family finds out that something's been happened with their deed or their title, it's been compromised. What are, like, they see this or you notified them, they saw it themselves. Is it too late to engage with you? And what are the steps to rectifying the situation?
1: So it's a difficult process without our service. And it's not a self-promotion or anything of that nature. But like I said prior, people don't go to the clerk's office to see if they still own their own property. So typically they find out when they get hit with a foreclosure because of a lien they didn't know was on there to begin with. So by that point, when you go to the courts and you go into the banks, it looks like buyer's remorse because the scammers took the loan out in your name. They don't have a proper social security number. So from that buyer's remorse standpoint, it looks like you, the homeowner, took out this loan, were financially irresponsible, didn't pay it back, and now you're trying to get out of it scot-free. But with our services, we would notify you within 24 hours of that initial deed change, which is 8 months to years before any of those HELOC, second mortgage, collateralized loan frauds could ever be a possibility, let alone an actual problem. So the ironic part is deed fraud isn't a massive, massive, difficult thing to solve. However, when it gets to that aftermath standpoint, that's when it really becomes an issue.
0: Before we get to a break, John, I just want to know how often you're seeing this fraud. Because actually being in the real estate world, I'm hearing it quite a lot that it's happening all the time. But then if you speak to an elected official or even the police, they're saying, and I know it's their job, make sure the public's not in complete chaos, but that it's okay. But I have a feeling that it just hasn't gotten to them because there are people like you stopping it.
1: It's far less okay than anybody wants to openly admit because it would be utter chaos.
0: Yeah.
1: So We cover about 600,000 homes in the country, and we're looking at it to be like 1.2, 1.3 million by the end of Q3 this year, with some larger mortgage companies and title that we're signing at the moment. We're catching about 4 scammers per week on those alone.
0: Wow. Are you talking locally?
1: All over the place, a lot of them in Long Island. Yeah. Primarily because we cover a lot of all Long Island, since that's where I live, where the company built.
0: Sure.
1: But all the hotspot areas especially.
0: Well, we have the president of Gold Patrons offering Deedlock. We're going to talk about what Deedlock is itself when we come back, how it works, how it monitors property, and why John believes that every homeowner should be thinking about title surveillance before there's a crisis. You're listening to Long Island Patriot Radio Show, and we'll be right back in just a moment with John Pignetti.
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0: Welcome back to Long Island Patriot Radio Show, and thanks for joining us today for a business spotlight. I'm Corinne Murphy alongside Jeopardy Jack and Judge Janine, and today we're joined by John Pignetti. He's the president of Gold Patrons, representing Deedlock, Safeguard 65, and also a fraud-free America initiative that I can't wait to talk about. And John, thank you for being here on the show, because this conversation for us couldn't come at a more important time.
1: I couldn't agree more. And you guys, thank you so much for having me. I'm excited to be here and speak to all of my fellow Long Islanders.
0: Oh, yeah. Now, John, during the break, we were talking about something that was it was life-changing, and we all heard about it here in Suffolk County. And that was about the massive cyber attack that Suffolk County endured that disrupted government systems all across the county. And it exposed just how vulnerable information and records can be in today's digital world. What should homeowners know should something like that happen? Are they protected, and are they more vulnerable? We could have a cyber attack any moment now. We're not sure of the protections in place, but not just from a county perspective, but ourselves.
1: Absolutely. So the sad truth and reality of it is, if you think your private information is private anymore, it really isn't. Hackers, scammers, fraudsters, everybody has relatively all the information they could possibly want, or really close to it, to figuring out exactly how to take out equity or to open credit cards in your name. But one thing we did pick up a long time ago was we actually found a blacklist, trying to phrase it correctly, a blacklist Social Security database for a lot of these individuals when we got into one of these hackers' databases quite a while ago.
0: Yeah.
1: And what we noticed, the technology was attached to it, was, let's just say they wanted to pinpoint specifically your Social Security number, right? And they had the first three, the last four, but they were missing those middle two. So they're going to compare and contrast it to the millions upon millions and millions of other socials on there. And sure enough, first three the same, last four the same, but the middle two, maybe 0, 1 through 50 are taken.
0: Mm-hmm.
1: So now, as the scammer, and thinking a long-term scam, am I going to take a gamble and say, you know what, let's do a 1 in 50 shot? Or am I going to wait a minute and wait on that $250,000 scam to really work effectively?
0: Yeah.
1: So I'm going to wait, allow that database to build up even more. And these dark web databases build up every single day.
0: Wow.
1: With more information, whether obtained legally, illegally, if somebody's giving to them as their free will because somebody else got scammed, it's insane.
0: So talk to us about this bigger mission, because it's not just about one product like Deedlock. It's about a national problem, and you have now engaged with a new initiative, Fraud Free America. I want to talk about what Fraud Free America is, fighting fraud and protecting people. What exactly is that?
1: So with Fraud Free America, as funny as it sounds, we're trying to put ourselves out of business, where we want fraud to be so scarce within the United States and affecting citizens that there's no reason for us to be there anymore. But until that point, we're here to safeguard you until we can truly eliminate fraud and scams, hacks, as much as possible. So when you look at hackers, you look at scammers, fraudsters, they may get minimal time in jail for stealing, let's say, $4 million out of somebody's account. Now, you're not going to get that money back. They sent the money far away overseas, and they're sitting in jail for 2 years.
0: And your life is ruined.
1: Your life is shattered. They're sitting in jail making $2 million a year. But more importantly, what did the scammer learn? Oh, I can't do it this way. I have to do it this way.
0: Mm-hmm.
1: So for somebody who doesn't have a lot going for them, they're living a criminal life, sitting in jail making $2 million a year, you know, that ain't a bad payout. And they learned from that experience.
0: They're so probably learning from other criminals in jail, too.
1: Absolutely. That's at the community college over there. A fraud community college.
0: Judge knows that.
1: But ultimately, when they learn and they leave there with that more experience, they're excited to do it again because they figured out the way that didn't work. They got a slap on the wrist for the amount of damage they did to the families. So now what? They're going to go do it again.
0: Mm-hmm.
1: But we need to stricken the punishments for fraudsters, scammers, and hackers,
0: yeah,
1: all across the country, to the,
0: yeah,
1: point where the payout is nowhere near worth the time they're going to serve. And on top of that, we want to add a DUI component to it, where when you get a DUI, eventually you lose your license.
0: Right.
1: If you get convicted of frauds, scams, hacks, we no longer want you to have the ability to have a bank account, Venmo account, Cash App, cryptocurrencies, you name it. Because with these scammers, they're stealing money online or from credit cards. They need somewhere to centrally send those funds.
0: Well, that's an interesting point. A great one, actually, because if you think about it, people, judges take away social media access. So why should a scammer that continuously commits fraud? I wonder, Judge, is that possible to do anything along the lines of taking away the access to bank accounts if you keep scamming people?
2: I don't know if you can do that. I mean
0: it's, it's crippling somebody because you need money. But
2: yeah, it is crippling. I don't know that that would be constitutional because you're stopping them from the ability to work.
3: It's absolutely constitutional.
2: says a constitutional law expert.
3: Yeah, it is. And I'll tell you how I know, because Trump got debanked in New York State. He wasn't allowed to have a bank account in New York State. He had to go outside. He had to find foreign banks that'll give him access. And that's why they started the Trump Bitcoin and cryptocurrencies, because they were getting debanked everywhere they went. Because New York State, look at Remington. Remington got debanked in New York.
0: John, do you think that the government is doing enough then? I mean, to be involved in this and do this fraud-free America, do you think the government's doing enough?
1: They're certainly not, but to be fair, it's not their fault. And the reason I say that is we're experiencing more fraud and scams and hacks than at any other point in time in history. So to bash the government for saying you guys aren't doing enough because they didn't learn to do enough yet, it's like fixing problems that didn't occur. But now that all of these things are happening and not doing something, that's the problem. You know, fool me once, shame on you. Fool me twice, shame on me. And I'd like to counter to Judge real quick and say, if it is unconstitutional to completely eradicate the bank accounts for these people, if something like this were to be put into legislation, could we instead have a government-sized bank account that would audit every single thing that goes into their account to ensure its legitimacy and not from a fraudulent nature?
0: Judge, hang on.
2: First of all, this would have to be a state issue, okay, not a federal issue.
0: Okay.
2: And the individual states might be willing to do this. However, then you could go to another state, and you don't know if they would be willing
0: to
2: do it.
0: That's true. So you're just going to move around.
3: I disagree, because most banks are federally chartered banks.
2: Just because they're federally chartered doesn't mean that they don't have state regulations, which they do.
0: But there has to have, something has to be done, because owning a home is one of the most beautiful things for Americans. It's a fundamental American issue to protect your home and property ownership.
3: And I just want to opine here, or give some facts. Banks are heavily regulated and must comply with anti-money laundering laws and know your customer law mandates. A bank will legally close your account and debank you if you engage in illegal, fraudulent, or suspicious activities.
0: So, John, one final word to anyone listening right now that has to be concerned about fraud and all of these things, not just protecting, you know, your homeowner rights, but you're taking this to another level. So what do we need to do next? How do we contact you? What do we need to do even before contacting you? And what should everyone know?
1: So biggest recommendation I can do is, if you don't want to sign up for Deedlock, I would recommend you go to the clerk's office, try to get there at least once a month or so to attempt and see, hey, is my home still in my name?
2: Mm-hmm. Well, can I ask you a question?
1: Please.
2: Doesn't the clerk's office now have a program?
0: They do. The Suffolk County Clerk's Office does have an online digital program.
1: They do.
0: And you can get alerts if something did happen. Mm-hmm. However, Deedlock takes it another level.
1: It's another level. But besides that, when these scammers are committing this level of fraud, the email notifications, phone notifications, and letter notifications, they would completely changed. So they already have your email address, they have your password, they have everything.
0: Oh yeah. Did you ever get any letters in the mail from the Department of Labor because somebody used your address?
1: Mm-hmm.
0: Those are those scammers.
1: Yep.
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0: This conversation matters because homeownership is not just financial. 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
1: My pleasure, guys. Thanks again for
0: having me. 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And you're going to find out a lot more and about the Deedlock program and everything else. John, thank you so much for joining us.
1: No, thanks again for having me. We're looking to safeguard Long Islanders as much as we possibly can.
0: Here we go. Have a great weekend, everyone.
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6: ABC News, I'm Mike Dubusky. The Trump administration leveling new 50% tariffs on dozens of Canadian goods today, including things like cars, cheese, even hockey sticks. Overnight, the two sides blamed each other for failing to come to an agreement on a trade deal. And now Canadian Prime Minister Mark Carney says his country will impose some tariffs of its own.
7: Canada will match Washington's new tariffs dollar for dollar in order to protect Canadian workers, farmers, families, and businesses.
6: Those Canadian tariffs set to take effect on September 8th. Four former police officers in Savannah, Georgia are now under arrest after the state's Bureau of Investigation said they misused license plate reader technology from flock safety. And a new tropical storm has developed off the coast of Hawaii. This one's called Mocha, with sustained winds of 45 miles per hour. It's tracking south of Hawaii, which is still recovering from last weekend's Hurricane Lala. This is ABC News.
8: From the LI News Radio Weather Center for this afternoon, skies are mostly cloudy. There's a chance of shower development with highs to 75. Showers and thunderstorms by sunset tonight become likely right through the overnight hours, with lows to a mostly cloudy 64. For tomorrow, Sunday, look for continued shower activity, particularly into the morning. Afternoon looking more dry, cloudy, high 80. Partly cloudy Sunday night, low 64. From the LI News Weather Center, I'm TJ Matthews.
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0: It is indeed time for the Crime Report, ladies and gentlemen. It's brought to you by Crime Stoppers, Subic, 1-800-220-TIPS, 220-8477. It's where all calls are indeed kept confidential. Sometimes monetary rewards are issued for certain cases, information gathered, and thus an award is issued indeed. Joe, of course, best-selling author, Cold Case Handbook, 2 editions. Not to mention a hit show on the YouTube channel regarding the Gilgo investigation. Podcaster extraordinaire as well. Joe, of course, 20 years, Cold Case Squad Bronx, Department Medal of Honor, NYPD Stellar, as stellar as you can have as far as a career in law enforcement. My good friend, Joe Jackalone. Sarge, how are you, sir?
1: Good morning, Jay. How are you?
0: I am well. Did you get hit by those storms where you are, Joe, last night?
1: Oh, yeah, jeez. It was like sheets of rain. You know, it's great. The weather pattern's been absolutely crazy.
0: I know. Just had a guy from the weather service. They said the exact same thing. And, you know, it was confirmed. They had a tornado. They're just trying to classify it. That's why they're doing surveys right now. But
1: I saw a video.
0: Man, I'll tell you. You know, between heat wave and rain, you can only imagine. I hope this is not some sort of an indication. I saw it regarding the winter, upcoming winter, but we'll see what happens then. Man, I'll tell you. Dicey. Very dicey over the last couple of months. Joe, a lot going on, my friend. A lot going on, and let's get into a couple of things, including a very serious plot thwarted, regarding the Capitol building, in Albany, lawmakers as well, 35-year-old, who was indoctrinated. Radicalized, as many of these individuals are, online, then all of a sudden they take a turn for the worse. But because of the great intelligence and everything else we have regarding these situations, a serious situation averted here, Joe.
1: Yeah, and the wild part of this whole thing is that it's a female, right? So we've seen male after male involved in these things, and now all of a sudden, enters this female. So the FBI had basically, was investigating this case, and fortunately they were on top of it before it happened. But, yeah, I mean, they made this arrest. I don't think they've named her yet, though.
0: Yeah, her name's Jessica Bowie.
1: Okay.
0: She's 35-year-old. Yeah, 35 years old. And they have pictures of her actually taking camera shots. You know, she's obviously kind of hooded in a way where you can't see her face, but... That's a scary situation, you know, and, you know, you really wonder, in this day and age, it's becoming a little more frequent than we'd like to see here. You know, this radicalization, what's going on of these individuals who go online, get it done, you know?
1: Well, I mean, they got it for providing material support to foreign terrorist organizations too, but they don't name them. I don't think, they didn't release yesterday, last night, they didn't name them. Which groups they were, but this is going to be interesting. I think we need to follow up on this one, Jay, because I think there's a lot more to this story than it just broke, really. The story just broke.
0: Yeah. Usually it's somebody of male orientation, somewhere in that area, 18 to 25. Now we have a 35-year-old woman. So this is definitely out of the classifications of what we have seen in the past. So you're right. Now, this is something that certainly needs to be followed up, and we'll see what goes on there. Joe, let's get into a couple other things here. Special anti-crime units of the NYPD apparently have failed to meet goals on making lawful stop and frisks and have done worse than regular patrol units despite receiving considerable training. A special federal court monitor concluded this. In a report here. So it's interesting here, these findings, problems with police handling of these stop and frisks, Joe.
1: Yeah, it's amazing that this is still going on in that respect. Yeah. But I haven't read the report yet. I did hear about it, but I'd like to dig into the report and see exactly what they're saying the actual reason. I do know that they had said about 91% of the people stopped were black or Hispanic. I think that was with one of the things that stood out. But once again, I need to look at the data in regards to where those stops were occurring. Are they stopping in high crime precincts where the majority of people who live there are Black and Hispanic. I mean, Jay, we're talking about a police department now that is 60% Black, Hispanic, Asian, and other.
0: Right.
1: So we have a huge department that is probably the most diverse in the country. So I don't understand exactly where this all comes from in that respect. So I need to look at Dave further into the thing.
0: It definitely has to be peeled back to be understood. Joe Jacqueline with the crime report. Joe, we'll give you another one, a scary one, where a hot dog man now is charged with making death threats against Jeanine Pirro. She, the U.S. attorney for the District of Columbia, also the president. So this Daniel Kretzinger being held. He's in an inpatient psych facility pending a trial here. And again, a very scary report in reading this.
1: Yes, I mean, when you see what's going on all over the country and certain things, especially like the trial up in Massachusetts with the Lindsey Clancy thing, and we have all these supporters. I mean, the Luigi Mangione supporters. I mean, the list goes on and on. And I don't have any empirical data, but social media plays a huge role in this as far as I'm concerned.
0: I agree. And you couple that with the Carmelo Anthony deal down in Texas, who killed the high school football player under that tent at that track meet down there. That's another
1: and
0: one.
1: The Nolan Wells case.
0: Yeah, you're right. Nolan Wells as well. Yeah, another one there. Very prominent situation going on there. So, there's a lot to unravel. You're right though with social media, man. I'll tell you. It's all over the place, and that's something that certainly, has to be understood. Joe Jacqueline here, ladies and gentlemen, with the crime report. Joe, we talked about the dangerous roads, 4 crashes. 3 in Suffolk, 1 in Nassau, claiming the lives of 2 people, 2 others seriously injured. You know, these e-scooter operators, you got one who was killed on Wednesday, a collision in Glencoe. It just goes on and on and on. These dirt bikes, these scooters, e-operated. Joe, they are proven to be deadly.
1: Yes, and like I said, it's nearly impossible to enforce them because if the cops chase them, and they crash, which they probably will.
0: Yep.
1: And, you know, then the county gets sued for it. And it's just, you know, this whole list goes on and on because we've gotten away from placing responsibility on the people who are actually committing these offenses. And we place it on the police, and which is therefore placing it on the state and the taxpayers. And that's what's got to change.
0: You know, I see a lot of these kids, and they are kids who operate these things. And a lot of these kids don't even wear helmets. And they're going about 25 miles an hour. You know, and all it takes is one little turn, hitting a curb, hitting the rear bumper somewhere. Forget it. They go flying and that's the end of it, you know. So, you know, we report on this stuff all the time and it's proven to be deadly without question. Joe Jacqueline with the crime report. Joe, we have an East Patchogue man arrested yesterday. He's charged now with possessing more than 50 images of child sex abuse. 43-year-old Nicholas Zabeski charged and promoting now a sexual performance by a child. How many times are we going to talk about these types of cases?
1: Yeah, no. Well, the thing about this one was different than some of the other crazy cases like this is that they were artificially intelligence generated photos. So he was using prompts. He was using some sort of chatbot to create these things, which caused the trigger, I'm assuming, for this investigation. So that to me is another little interesting little tidbit there because it just wasn't somebody searching the internet or putting up photos. He was creating these images. So that's something else to be watching for in regards to some of these future investigations.
0: No question about it. It's another element to all this without question. The Sarge with us. Joe, a 35-year-old Central Islip man getting a sentence. 18 years in prison. He admitted to stabbing his sleeping wife in the back and strangling her. Rodolfo Alvarez with a plea of guilty. Multiple charges involved here going back a couple of years. Joe and his wife was asleep. Can you imagine that?
1: I remember we talked about this case.
0: Yeah.
1: And I mean, wow, I talk about sleeping with one eye open.
0: Not to mention the fact that this guy was picked up for DWI, once or twice here, 4 times there, Sarge, 4 times in all. So, frightening situation indeed there. Joe Jacqueline with the crime report. Joe, another caveat to this horrific story of a Belport woman during the week pleading guilty, sex trafficking, for arranging for that 14-year-old Petra girl who was missing, you know, for those 25 days, Joe.
1: Yep.
0: And later found on that dilapidated yacht, and that to have relations with a man in exchange for crack cocaine. Jacqueline Comiskey, with a plea of guilty in county court in Ribhead. Charges involved here, Sarge.
1: Yep, and she's going to get 12 years for that. So, with, you know, she's going to get 20 years post supervision, which really kind of means nothing these days. But she's going to do 12 years in prison for this. I think she got off light.
0: I agree. Yeah. I said that.
1: Yeah.
0: I said that yesterday. That this woman got off light. Now listen, they wanted to give her 15. She could have got 25. Bargained it down to 12. I admit yesterday that that is a very, very light sentence, in my opinion, for what was going on here, with this poor kid. And I'll tell you, you go back to those days, but not for that father getting that tip, Joe. You and I discussed it. Boy, I'll tell you, the question is, would that girl be alive today? That's the big question.
1: Right? Yeah,
0: that's
1: right.
0: Crazy story. Joe, these disorderly car meetups now, as they're being called. And we had another one here on the island Tuesday night in Uniondale. They did a nice job here. They're getting a lot of intelligence on this stuff to thwart these things. 22 vehicles that were impounded, about 100 traffic tickets were issued. And, you know, the biggest problem in all of this stuff is these morons tie up these roads where you can't even allow an ambulance, if needed, to get down that road. You know, that's life and death right now as far as those situations, what you could see here. But these are frightening type storylines.
1: And like I said, the police are kind of, you know, their hands are kind of tied. If they start breaking up these things and start getting involved in it, you know, you're going to have police cars getting hit. We saw a couple of things in other states where they were attacking the cops with fire extinguishers and everything else that goes along with it. It's absolutely insane what's going on.
0: Yeah, it's crazy stuff. And, you know, again, enforcement has a lot of different ways. They're getting tips, not only tips, but they're getting some great intelligence regarding this stuff. So, you know what? These kids keep doing it. It's not only New York, Joe, also. It's, you know, it's around the country.
1: It's everywhere.
0: You know, it's around the country that these things are going on. So, unbelievable. Sarge with us. Joe, during the week, a member of the Hempstead offshoot of a violent transnational gang getting a sentence, 17 years behind bars, and that for a machete attack. You know, it was one of those turf battles, Joe, over the use of a local soccer field. But this 22-year-old and two fellow members, I think there were MS-13 involved here, were convicting of attacking eight people with knives and machetes at some soccer field a couple of years ago, Joe.
1: No, they're still rounding these guys up. This is still going on. Both Nassar and Suffolk have done a great job trying to clean up this mess with these gangs, specifically MS-13.
0: Yeah. So,
1: you know, they got to keep on going because apparently there's still an awful big supply of these gang members, and they need to get them out off the street.
0: No question about it. You're right. Ongoing indeed, these situations. Ongoing indeed. Joe, this was a big-time story during the week. Made the national storylines as well with this former Penn State student from Westbury who, turned himself in to Pennsylvania authorities. He did plead not guilty to conspiracy and drug charges in a fraternity cocaine trafficking ring case. Agostino Abatiello did surrender on Tuesday. He was arraigned before a magistrate judge, grand jury indictment. I think it's 11 charges in all, felony charges. He and others, and this went on. You know what amazed me about this story? It went on for a couple of years. They found it. Not only that, you talk about mistakes being made and, you know, putting it on social media, Venmos, you know. I mean, are these kids, you know, listen, Penn State is supposed to be a very accomplished college, okay? For those who have the smarts, so to speak, anything but here regarding these guys from what we're reading.
1: Yeah, this is how not to run a drug organization. Thank God, the mistakes they made. They were using pledges to do their packaging of the drugs. It's some kid is not going to be like, hey, dad or mom, this is what's going on. I don't want to get you involved with this. And that's exactly what happened. This one kid that they gave a loan for $1,500 and couldn't pay it back. They were forcing him to do deliveries. They arrested this one kid, Robinson. I think it was Thomas Robinson. They ended up locking up the father, too, now.
0: Yep.
1: I mean, 14 people in all involved in this. This has been going on since 2024. Some of these kids haven't even graduated. But this kid, Robinson, they just removed. He had a $188,000 scholarship to law school up in Boston somewhere. And they just removed his scholarship for it. I mean, I hope it was all worth it.
0: I know. Humble. And this is the genius who put something on his Venmo like T-Rob, you know, when people were Venmoing money on this stuff. And then, of course, it was easy to link and then trace. And that was the end of it. But, man, I'll tell you, Penn State and everything. And you look at this, the ringleader, you know, he looks like Poindexter, you know. I mean, who would have thunk it? You never know. But, man, I'll tell you, quite a storyline there. Sarge, a four-time felony drunken driver, been previously deported after a past driving while intoxicated conviction and was detained, by the way, on Monday and turned over to federal immigration agents by Suffolk County District Attorney investigators. So a 36-year-old, he's a Salvadoran national, he's pulled over in Riverhead and Main Street and been driving despite being released a couple of weeks prior in the condition that he did not drive. And they said that's it. And that for his latest drunken driving conviction. Wow. Quite a story here.
1: Yeah, so he promised not to drive anymore. And then they let him out without bail.
0: Yeah.
1: You know, these stories just write themselves. I mean, at what point? I mean, how many times do we say this, Jay? Long Island has a DWI problem. It has a tremendous DWI problem. And for a judge to let this guy keep on walking out. And let's just put the legal status on a side of all this. Like, how do you let somebody keep on doing this is beyond me.
0: Not only an alcohol problem, Joe, as I discussed during the week, cannabis as well. It's going to become more of a problem. You and I discussed that with some of these storylines there, especially with what happened a week ago Monday over in Wisconsin regarding that construction worker. So there are problems. There's no question about it. And enforcement has their hands full. Let's give the Sarge a couple of more. Joe, a former Bayshore High School student, alleges the district failed to protect her from an art teacher whom she accused of sexually abusing her, even after her mother, Joe, complained to officials about inappropriate conduct. This, according to a recently filed lawsuit there. And the alleging of John Kennedy began grooming and sexually abusing her when she was just 17 years of age there, Sarge.
1: Yeah, this is a horrific story, you know, so we're going to wait to see how this all plays out in the courts. But when you read this, you don't like what you're hearing and reading in regards to how this was handled. So I'm going to reserve comment until we find out.
0: I'll say this. Bayshore, ladies and gentlemen, the high school's there, and you know the name that certainly permeates what we have talked about for a long time, that Thomas Bernagosi deal, Joe. So you gotta wonder behind the scenes here what's going on. So, that's something that, certainly, we'll discuss more, I am sure, in coming weeks. Joe, you got a Bronx man, facing now its official federal hate crime charge, allegedly assaulting multiple people, last Friday night, a horrific story at a Manhattan synagogue there, Sarge, all during Shabbat services. 46-year-old Larry Montes. Was arrested and charged appropriately. Two counts committing hate crimes, allegedly punched a congregant, headbutted a security guard. Man, I'll tell you.
1: Yeah, like I said, I think the feds might be looking at him also. So it's going to be interesting to see how this goes down. Yeah, this could have been really bad in regards to, you know, the violence level. But fortunately, there was not any more of it other than the physical assault. But yeah, this is the second, I believe, like major attack that we've seen at a synagogue in New York City. We saw the guy try to drive his car through the synagogue on Eastern Parkway a while back, maybe about 4 or 5 months ago. So there's something definitely bubbling below the surface. And, you know, we can speculate all day the reason why. But the issue that comes down to is that they need to start building up their intelligence again, because this is not a good sign of things to come.
0: Nope. Not at all.

0: and there's a difference between protesting and marking up property or destroying property or, you know, doing, you know, this, there's just, we're not in a very good place. Let's put it that way, Jay. We're not in a very good place.
1: No, but Joe, you said it, and you're spot on regarding the social media stuff. I mean, it's obviously it's the fuel that has facilitated a lot of these incidents right now. And if we don't get a handle on this, folks, it's only going to get worse. It's not getting better, I'll tell you that much. But we'll see what goes on there, Joe.
0: It's going to get worse because it just, there's no, you know, we're not going to censor these things going on, but it's these anonymous bots, these outside influences from foreign countries that go in and specifically stir things up here. I mean, it's just every day I see it, you know, it's just, I'm fortunate enough to be able to ignore it, but there are certain people that can't.
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2: 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WRCN Riverhead. Live from the LI News Radio studios in the heart of Islip at Long Island's MacArthur Airport. From the city to the tips of the North and South Fork. All the news from our island in one place. 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
7: I'm Mike Dubusky. The Trump administration leveling new 50% tariffs on dozens of Canadian goods today, including things like cars, cheese, even hockey sticks. Overnight, the two sides blamed each other for failing to come to an agreement on a trade deal. And now Canadian Prime Minister Mark Carney says his country will impose some tariffs of its own.
8: Canada will match Washington's new tariffs dollar for dollar in order to protect Canadian workers, farmers, families, and businesses.
7: Those Canadian tariffs set to take effect on September 8th. Four former police officers in Savannah, Georgia are now under arrest after the state's Bureau of Investigation said they misused license plate reader technology from flock safety. And a new tropical storm has developed off the coast of Hawaii. This one

0: called Mocha, with sustained winds of 45 miles per hour. It's tracking south of Hawaii, which is still recovering from last weekend's Hurricane Lala. This is ABC News.
1: From the LI News Radio Weather Center for this afternoon, skies are mostly cloudy. There's a chance of shower development with highs to 75. Showers and thunderstorms by sunset tonight become likely right through the overnight hours with lows to a mostly cloudy 64. For tomorrow, Sunday, look for continued shower activity, particularly into the morning. Afternoon looking more dry, cloudy, high 80. Partly cloudy Sunday night, low 64. From the LI News Weather Center, I'm TJ Matthews.
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12: Welcome to LI in the PM, the best of recent interviews with your host, Jay Oliver. 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
13: Well, you know, Labor Day, when it hits Labor Day, folks, it goes quick as far as getting to the core of the electoral season, November 3rd, though. Let's put a bow on things as far as, you know, what happened the other night. You had South Carolina, Alaska, and, of course, Florida. All eyes on Florida, and that's where we bring in Emma Hall. She's the Southeast Regional Communications Director for the RNC. And Emma's nice enough to give us a couple here on Long Island's news talk here. It's great having you, Emma. That was quite a night down in the Sunshine State, I got to say.
14: Good morning. Thank you so much for having me. I was in shock at what we saw in Florida, and I think a lot of people across the country were as well. There was a crazy matchup between two individuals that honestly are equally as deranged as they can possibly be. And Angie Nixon, a self-declared socialist, came out on top. I'd be willing to bet the Democrats woke up on Wednesday and said, should we continue to put our money and resources into Florida, or have the socialists completely taken over this race? This is someone who wants to arrest President Trump, wants to abolish ICE in prisons, says that prisons are modern-day slavery. Angie Nixon wants to defund the military. She doesn't want to work with Republicans because she thinks Republicans are, quote, killing people. This is someone who will take the socialist agenda to D.C., which could not be further from what Florida wants. This is a state that President Trump has carried three times. This is a state with 1.5 million more registered Republican voters than Democrats. It's toxic in Florida, and while Republicans are excited to continue to show that contrast.
13: Yeah, and she's still spewing stuff. I was listening to as of yesterday. You know, it is a scary thing. And for those who think, you know, it's just kind of an isolated situation of here and there, it's not the case. You got about, I'm going to say about eight candidates across this country. You know, it's from New York to Colorado. You want to throw in California with what's happening in that mayoral race. You can do that, but these are not isolated situations, I'll tell you that much.
14: Absolutely not, and we could also throw in Michigan there. You have Abdul El Sayed, who it recently came out had, you know, killed a bunch of puppies and kitties in Michigan, and now he's running as a socialist candidate in Michigan. He, you know, is campaigning with someone who says that America deserves 9/11. This is horrific and dangerous, and this is, I think, Senator Ashley Moody, who is the great senator from Florida, she said really well the other day. She said, the Democrats are nominating socialists because that is who they are as a party. And you see people like Chuck Schumer immediately coming out and congratulating, tying himself to people like El Sayed in Michigan, Angie Nixon in Florida. And he's saying, you know, we're the big tent party. Not everyone has the same exact viewpoint on every issue, but we're a big tent party. And you know why he's doing that? Why he's running cover for these socialists is because he wants to keep his power. These socialists are saying, hey, I don't think we're going to support Chuck Schumer when we come to D.C. And Chuck Schumer, that's a threat to him. And so he is saying, yeah, we're going to welcome you socialists into our big tent party. And this is just outrageous. And it's not something that's going to stand.
13: Boy, what a fraud. I've known Chuck for years. He spoke at my son's graduation back in 2009. What a prominent guy, but man, has he taken a precipitous fall. And that's why I've called him the biggest fraud right now on Capitol Hill, without question. Really, he doesn't denounce anything. He's a party guy. You know, that's all what he's about. But forget the fact that these individuals are nut jobs. You know, Angie Nixon is just a complete nut. And you know, the thing is, there's never any explanation, as far as how they are going to solve issues. When somebody asks any of these folks a question, I noticed that with Oliver Larkin down in Florida, who lost to Moskowitz, right? He was in the same situation. The same thing with Manley in his race. Talk about those two guys.
14: You're right. And these are people who don't have solutions. They just have some of the craziest ideas ever existed. These are people who don't want prisons. They want to empty prisons. They think that prisons, I'm speaking for Angie Nixon right now, they think that prisons are modern day slavery. I don't know anyone who thinks that we shouldn't have prisons, who thinks that violent criminals who hurt innocent people shouldn't be locked away in prisons. That is one of the craziest ideas I've ever heard, and this is what they're doubling down on. They don't want to fund the police. They don't want to fund the military. Like, so what do they want to do? They want to repeal the largest tax cut in history to fund their socialist wish list. They want to destroy our institutions. They want to eliminate the presidency, the Senate, the Supreme Court. They want to take everything about America and destroy it and then rebuild it in their socialist vision. It's absolutely insane.
13: Yep, no question about it. Emma Hall with us, really kind of wrapping up the Florida primary. And, you know, there we go to November the 3rd, and we'll see certainly what transpires. As far as the gubernatorial, you know, listen, Byron Donalds is a force. David Jolly is not. And he also, you know, kind of takes that backtracking and never really answering a question directly. And when somebody asks him, you know, he'll tell. Somebody asked him the other day, are you going to campaign with Angie Nixon? Are you going to campaign with her? And he could not answer it directly, knowing what Nixon's all about.
14: He couldn't answer. Just like a lot of these other Democrats that are running in Florida, they're on the same ballot with a socialist. That's completely toxic in a state like Florida. So they could either embrace the radicals in their party or they can distance themselves from them, but they can't keep hiding. And I think David Jolly, as you mentioned, is a perfect example. He said it himself. He's not running as a moderate. He wants to make Florida look a lot more like Mondami's New York, which I think that you guys know so much about. This is someone who hates Florida. He said he wants to apologize on behalf of Florida, who Florida's doing pretty well. And I think that that's in large part due to strong Republicans like Byron Donalds, like Ashley Moody. And they're running on their platform simply, we want to continue to be the best state in the nation. They've led the nation in tax refunds this year, thanks to one of the largest middle class tax cuts in history. And like I said previously, Angie Nixon running to repeal it, that she could pay for Medicare for All, free childcare, all of these free socialist programs. And, you know, these are people that are not serious, just as you said before. But not only are their policies unserious, but their ideas are as well. David Jolly, as we previously mentioned, this is someone who wants gender reassignment surgery for kids. This is someone who wants men and women's sports in locker rooms. This is not something that's going to be well received in Florida. And you have a strong candidate like Byron Donalds who has the record, and he has the ability to talk to voters and connect to them. He has had struggle in his life and is able to bring that forward. Ashley Moody has won this state. She's won statewide multiple times. These are strong leaders that have a strong record, and we're excited to continue to show that contrast between common sense with Republican leadership and truly communism and crazy with the Democrats right now.
13: Yeah, and listen, Jolly has no chance. I mean, Donald's going to wipe the floor with him on November the 3rd. But listen, I've seen it in the past with candidates, either Charlie Crist, either that of who was the other guy who ran against DeSantis the first time? Gillum. We have seen these individuals go down and go down hard. So, you know, they can talk a big game, but I can tell you firsthand that Florida will never, ever, elect a guy like David Jolly, or that for just the knowledge of never any type of socialist, mechanisms, ideology involved. They will not go for that for anything. I can tell you that. And you know, too.
14: Never. Never. Socialism is and always will be a political loser in the great and free state of Florida.
13: Yeah, there's no question. There's no question about it. So a pretty good bow on things. You know, Larkin, Manley, Nixon. Yeah, okay. But I don't think, I think Ashley Moody will take quick work there, as far as that's concerned.
14: I think so too. I think so too. She's got the right message. Again, I'll say 1.5 million more Republicans in Florida than Democrats. But that doesn't mean that Republicans in Florida or anywhere in the country should take their foot off the gas. This is, it's never been more important to understand exactly what these Democrats stand for. The last thing that we want is to have Republicans, you know, take their foot off the gas, stay home, not get engaged, and not show up in November to really put a bow on this and to say, no, we want to continue 2 more years of President Trump. We want to continue cutting taxes. We want to continue to have the most secure border in history. We want to continue to have lower crime rates. And we want to continue to have more prosperity. So this is so important. You know, just because we have, you know, some of these candidates in Florida that are saying crazy things all the time, it feels like every single word out of their mouth is an in-kind contribution to Republicans. But that doesn't mean that we can stay home. We have to keep fighting.
13: Yep, no doubt about it. Emma Hall with us. Last thing, Emma, put on your cap, prognostication. Obviously, DeSantis termed out 2028, not far away. I expect him to be in the running at some point. Yes, the spotlight right now is on Marco Rubio and, for that matter, J.D. Vance. But how prominent a figure this go-around could Ron DeSantis be? Of course, learning a lot from the last time. What do you expect out of this governor?
14: I can honestly say that, you know, from our position at the RNC, and I think a lot of Republicans right now, we are fully focused on winning in November. I think there's plenty of conversations to be had about what comes next and who will jump in that race. But right now, it has never been more important. Every single waking moment of the day, every single resource that we have has been spent trying to win in November, trying to defy history, make sure that we keep our Republican majority in the House, the Senate, and make sure that, you know, these far left Democrats who are running to impeach the president, to undo every single thing that he's done in these 2 years with the help of Republicans in the House and the Senate. That will be the next 2 years if we don't come out victorious in November. And so we are just all in on making sure that we have a great outcome when we wake up in November.
13: Fair. Emma Hall, Southeast Regional Communications Director, RNC. We'll keep an eye on things and look towards November the 3rd. Can't thank you enough, Emma.
14: Thank you for having me.
13: So next week, we're going to give you a couple of candidates, obviously vying for positions come November the 3rd. Front and center, even more so, right after Labor Day, we're going to concentrate what I consider really the most important election in a very, very long time, coming by way of November 3rd. So we'll concentrate on that and some great guests all throughout next week. Topic near and dear is outer space. To me, I've always been fascinated with it. And, of course, some of the situations, especially what happened a couple of weeks ago, regarding the Falcon 9, a rocket crashing into the moon, SpaceX. What's it all about? No better to discuss this and other areas of outer space with Christopher Lee Jones, founder and president of Satellite Orbital Access and Removal, SOAR as it's called, a Florida startup developing technologies to capture small pieces of orbital debris. And we welcome Chris to these airwaves, first time right here on LI News Radio. Christopher, great having you. I'll tell you, there have been a lot of events regarding the moon in recent months, especially taking a bit of the tour of the dark side of the moon, first time ever that occurred. That was fascinating itself. What is the latest here regarding this SpaceX rocket crashing into the moon a couple of weeks ago? Let us know that. Welcome aboard here.
15: Well, thank you very much. Thanks for having me, Jay. I really appreciate the opportunity.
16: Sure.
15: Yeah, it was August 5th, SpaceX Falcon 9, second stage. They had run out of fuel and were not able to get it to return back to the Earth. So it ended up being basically a very large piece of debris circling the Earth and kind of going around the moon, too. And it just turns out that the solar wind ended up taking enough force or pushing enough force onto the forlorn, lost Falcon 9 upper stage to push it to an atmosphere, an orientation where it would actually hit the moon. And so it was kind of a surprise to everybody in the aerospace industry.
13: So now the moon has another crater, Chris, I would think, right? First of all, how big is the crater? And what are these new images revealing right now to NASA?
15: Yeah, the crater is about 60 feet across. It's only about 10 feet deep. There was only one telescope in Chile called the Very Large Telescope that got any kind of a shot of the debris that was, or the dust that was blown up in over the surface of the moon. And it mostly was sodium and lithium. They think the lithium was probably the paint from the outside of the rocket. So, you know, they found salt or sodium.
13: So it basically, I mean, it's unusual, right, for a rocket or any other piece of space debris to crash, obviously, into our neighboring moon here, correct?
15: Actually, no. NASA has run many missions where they purposely crash different things into the moon to try and, you know, see from the dust plume what the moon is made of. So it's not really all that new. It's just that this was not intentional.
13: I mean, could these crashes like this cause any long-term type problems for the moon or future lunar mission?
15: Not really. It wasn't very significant. You know, 60 feet wide, 10 feet deep, and we've done it before. We've left junk before on the surface of the moon. You know, eventually, in maybe 100 years, we're going to want to figure out what to do with it. By then, we'll probably be recycling on the moon, so it'll actually, down the road, give us something to be able to, you know, convert it into some usable materials.
13: So I'm with Chris Lee Jones, SpaceX expert, obviously. He's also a best-selling author, folks. We'll get into that regarding Mars mission. Number one is surviving the Kessler effect. We'll find out what that's about. One last thing regarding this. More countries, private companies are launching missions now. Is there any more concern regarding space debris in general or no?
15: Yes, space debris is constantly being made. Every single time a launch takes place, debris is left in the wake. So we know there's more than 100 million pieces of debris between 10 centimeters and less, traveling at over 18,000 miles an hour. The shuttle was hit 167 different times out of the 67 launches. And one piece of debris hit the windshield. They replaced the windshield and inspected the damage to it, and it went halfway through the windshield, and it turns out it was a fleck of paint. So at 18,000 miles an hour, you know, we just cannot fathom those kinds of speeds and those kinds of collision rates. So debris is a big issue.
13: Yeah. Christopher, I mean, what's next? Now, we're going to land, we're going to walk a la Neil Armstrong, Buzz Aldrin back in the day, and other Apollo missions. Is that next up here as far as what we're going to do as a country?
15: Well, the moon is, you know, it's a big resource for us to explore. It's an awful lot of surface area. And, you know, mankind is, we're curious people. We're going to want to figure out, you know, what we can do on it, what we can mine on it. There's supposed to be different elements that are rare, not produced or not found on Earth that we might be able to use for nuclear power production. So there's a lot to explore on the moon, and there's supposed to be water on the poles as well, which we're still trying to prove.
13: Also supposed to be water on Mars. Tell me about the book, Mars Mission 1, Surviving the Kessler Effect. What's that all about? Tell the folks.
15: Oh, the reason... Yeah, I appreciate your question, Jay. The reason that I wrote the book is to get the message out to the rest of the world about the Kessler effect and how dangerous it can be for all of us. The Kessler effect is when there's enough debris in low Earth orbit that it starts the debris starts hitting satellites, creating more debris, which hits more satellites, creating more debris, and eventually you end up with a cloud of debris circling the entire Earth, and it's potentially could take out all of our satellites and all our geostationary satellites, so your GPS wouldn't work, planes wouldn't be able to navigate, Wall Street would be shut down. Everything, we don't realize it, but we are completely dependent on the bottleneck, which we call space. All the satellites in space we're just so dependent on. These days, we don't even realize how dependent we are on satellites. On a day.
13: How do you combat all this debris that could be forming and could create all that damage?
15: That's why I created the company called SOAR, Satellite Orbital Access and Removal, LLC. Sure. And I have a patent for a satellite. I'm working with University of Texas at El Paso, and we are designing the satellite and hopefully have it flying about this time next year and decide whether or not it's going to be, you know, a functional, something that we can use to help reduce debris. And we believe that we understand that we can do that. And we know how.
13: You know, the technology never ceases to amaze, and it certainly seems like eventually we're going to be landing on Mars one day. Do you get a sense of that, too?
15: Sure, absolutely. Mars has got an atmosphere. The moon doesn't. Makes a big difference.
13: For traveling purposes, can you enlighten us what that could look like? How long would it take to get to the red planet there, Chris?
15: Yeah, that's a real good question, Jay. Basically, the ballpark is 6 months to get there, 6 months to get back.
13: Mm-hmm.
15: So you have to spend a year on the surface of Mars before you can turn around to come back just because of the different types of orbits that the Earth versus Mars is in. Every 2 years, Mars comes closer, if you call 300 million miles closer, but it comes closer to the Earth so that we have an opportunity to then make it to Mars. But then you have to 6 months there, like I said, to get there, and then a year on the surface while it goes around the sun and then comes back again and gets closer to the Earth and then 6 months back home. So the entire mission will be 2 years, which is an awful long time to ask somebody to take 2 years out of their life.
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19: 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Nassau County, Suffolk County, all the news from our island in one place. 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
0: ABC News, I'm Mike Dubusky. New tariffs coming down on Canadian-made goods today.
20: The U.S. is now imposing a 50% tariff on more than $20 billion worth of Canadian imports. This will affect only about 5% of cross-border trade, but the new duties will hit a long list of products, including beer, whiskey, milk and cheese, building materials, hockey sticks, and tongue depressors.
0: ABC's Stephen Portnoy in Washington. Overnight, the deadline for the U.S. and Canada to agree on a new trade deal expired. Canadian Prime Minister Mark Carney is now vowing to impose retaliatory tariffs on the U.S. next month. Lawyers for Lindsay Clancy rested their case yesterday, ending their insanity defense of the Massachusetts mom who's admitted to killing her three children. When the court resumes, the prosecution has a brief rebuttal and then will proceed to closing arguments. And bad weather likely played a role in this week's deadly plane crash in Alaska, aviation officials now say. This is ABC News.
1: From the LI News Radio Weather Center for this afternoon, skies are mostly cloudy. There's a chance of shower development with highs to 75. Showers and thunderstorms by sunset tonight become likely right through the overnight hours with lows to a mostly cloudy 64. For tomorrow, Sunday, look for continued shower activity, particularly into the morning. Afternoon looking more dry, cloudy, high 80. Partly cloudy Sunday night, low 64. From the LI News Weather Center, I'm TJ Matthews.
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27: Pleased to introduce you to Benton Savage on the show. He's written a book called The Stoic Alcoholic. It's not only about counting days. Would you hear his story? 30 years of addiction, relationships that he went through, broken relationships, you can imagine, self-sabotage and all of that. And he comes out on the other side. And I think this is a very real, real, real book and a real conversation that we're going to have, that it's not just about quitting alcohol. What does it take? And how do you find your purpose? And how do you find the way forward, as so many people struggle with addiction of all kinds, but especially when we're talking about alcohol. So, Benton, thank you so much for coming on and sharing your story.
28: Thank you for having me.
27: So let's talk about, let's dive right into the very beginning. When did you start drinking, and when did you realize you had a problem?
28: Well, I first started drinking when I was 14 or 15, when I was off at boarding school. And the first time I drank, I remember it specifically because really it really changed my life, because that became the focus of my life. We four guys walked the tracks, as we called it, in boarding school, and we got a 12-pack of beer, and we split it, and we all got drunk. And from there, pretty much every weekend for the rest of my life has from that moment on, has circulated around, when can I get my next drink on the weekend? And then it moved on as I grew older into more daily.
27: And so you think about such a young age. I mean, and as it, you know, was going on, going on, going on, going on, when you're younger, it's about feelings or covering up feelings or that awkward teenageness or being cool and hanging out with the gang. And it sounds like maybe it was a mix for you.
28: Yes, I always, well, of course, in the beginning, it certainly was social, but I just liked the way it made me feel. I mean, it wasn't only that. That's the way it got. Towards the end, I was drinking alone a lot more, pretty much all the time. I mean, I'd still go out some, but I mean, I enjoyed drinking alone. I mean, just feeling it and just hanging out, just doing nothing but drinking.
27: Wow. So you start doing that, and then how, and, you know, it increases and increases as you get older. And what happens next? What happens when you start to work and try to figure out what you're going to do?
28: Well, you're going to be, I mean, I have a saying that, you know, nobody likes an inconsistent person. Nobody likes an inconsistent person. Yeah. I was a very inconsistent person during my drinking days. I mean, I was fine 90% of the time, good 90% of the time, but that inconsistent, those down periods were so bad that, you know, just relationships, jobs, relationships, people don't want to deal with somebody. It's only in it 90% of the time. That's good, but it's not going to cut it, really. And so that's really what happens, is you really become inconsistent, I think.
27: Yeah, you say in your book, you say, I've burned so many bridges in my past that these days I see ashes as I approach them. And you talk about that, what you just talked about there. You talk about you had somebody that let you go, an employer who said a person never grows if they currently have a drinking problem. And you talk about that being, you know, over two decades ago.
28: And it was around 2002 in New York.
27: Yeah. Yes. Yeah. And so that goes to that inconsistency, right? What were you doing?
28: At that time I was drinking and actually I was using drugs at that time too. But I was just showing up, not really, just looking bad and just showing up late and just inappropriate behavior. I actually showed up to a meeting. I never showed up to a meeting drunk, but I showed up to a very important meeting. It's actually in one of my other books. For my fiction books, I showed up to a meeting like an hour late because I just got drunk the night before. It's a very important meeting. And as a first year broker in New York, I didn't get very many important meetings, and I showed up an hour late with my boss and without my boss. And it was just a very embarrassing situation. But there are situations like that throughout my career where you just don't show up. You're just not there. You can't show up.
27: Yeah. And that job, you must have loved that job.
28: I did. It was a great opportunity for me. I didn't lose it on that day, but it was, that was the beginning of the nail in the coffin.
27: Yeah. And then you said there too that you struggled with alcohol, but also you were using some drugs. So were you using like cocaine?
28: Yes. Yes. Off and on. Well, really not in recent years, but alone, I kind of quit that. But, about 15 years ago, when I was living in New York City, I definitely had a cocaine problem. But then I kind of licked it, but just kept on drinking. So, you know, it really didn't help that much, but it was better than doing that. But yes, I've smoked marijuana. I've done all of them. I haven't done heroin or anything, but I've done cocaine and marijuana and that kind of stuff, but I don't do it anymore. But alcohol was the hardest one to quit. And they say that alcohol is really the worst because it's it slowly takes away your soul. It doesn't get you in one night. It doesn't get you, it just slowly over the years will take your soul and make you just a completely different person. And that's kind of what it did to me. It got my soul.
27: And you know, you talk about in the book, so the relationships you had, not just with employers, but your mother, your sister, friends, mm-hmm. that just mm-hmm. crushed you, didn't it?
28: Yes, I would, yes. I'm not very tight with my mother and sister right now. I mean, we communicate, but it's just not, it's not as good as it once was when we were younger, of course. And it's all about my alcoholism. I mean, it's all about that. I mean, they just don't want to deal with it. And, they don't deal with it actually. But they just don't want to. And it hurts, you know, cause I'm not married. I don't have any children. I'm 54 years old now. And, you know, I want to have a good relationship with my mother and sister. And it's very distant at this time. And that was a lot of the motivation for writing that book was to do that. But really the biggest motivation for me was to hold myself accountable. It was just, I had to hold myself accountable. If I knew if I wrote every day, then I was holding myself accountable. But I will tell you something that's ironic, not ironic, but I got a message on my sheet that says it's very tough to do it alone. And it is, and I am kind of doing it alone. But I kind of forced myself into that position because I was so isolated. It's either do it alone or do it, not do it at all. So, you know, you kind of, I mean, yes, it is hard to do it alone, but you kind of have to. And I held myself accountable with the writing, and it did help.
27: In the book, too, you talk about, you know, what happens when you wake up and you're soaked in sweat. What happens when you even do alcohol withdrawal? It's not easy.
28: No, that was one. I've had alcohol withdrawals off and on for years. That's when I, the first book, I guess I was coming off one of my worst benders, so to speak. That first 5 days, I was waking up every day in sweat. Yeah, sweat. I mean, I'd have to change the sheets before I'd go sleep in them again. Yeah, that's tough. That is tough. I mean, it hurts. And, but that's pretty unusual. I mean, I don't usually go through that, but you drink enough, you will go through cold sweats to wake up. And I mean, that's fact. You will have withdrawals. And they say it's dangerous to do it that way. You need to do it under a doctor's control, but who else? He's got the opportunity to do that.
27: Yeah. And so when you try to break that, you know, you talk about this too, that, you know, you turn to exercise, whether, you know, push-ups and sit-ups and stationary bike. And so what did you do? Lay out a program for yourself to try to get that intensity, get those endorphins going?
28: Well, what I found the most important thing was besides the stoic principles, was just coming up with a schedule. Really keeping a schedule, getting up and showering first thing in the morning. I write about, if you drink enough, I mean, for some people, your personal hygiene drops. You just go 3 or 4 days without showering. You know, really important, just get up and shower. I mean, this is really when you're really at the bottom of the barrel. Just get up and shower, start your day. If you can exercise, exercise, but just eat your 3 meals or get just whatever you want to do. Just try to keep a steady schedule, because a lot of people who have this kind of drinking problem are unemployed, and it is hard to keep a schedule. It's easier to keep a schedule if you have a regular job. You're forced to it and you try to keep it. But when you're unemployed or you're working on your own, it is very difficult to keep your own schedule. I think it's very important to keep your own schedule. I think it's very important for anybody, but it's especially important when you're in that situation I was in.
27: Yeah. What did the Stoics do for you? Because that's even the title of your book, The Stoic Alcoholic. It's not only about counting days.
28: Yes. What I found is that, just finding a meaningful and purposeful life, living a good life is its own reward. And the Stoics are really common sense to me, but they've put it in perfect words for you to think about and to consider. And really it comes about leading a good life.
27: We come back with Benton Savage, more on the reality of drinking and addiction.
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4: We're back with Benton Savage. The name of his book, The Stoic Alcoholic. It's not only about counting the days. Struggling after 30 years of addiction, Benton, and broken relationships and self-sabotage, as you say yourself, you know, you write The Stoic Alcoholic so that you are honest and you really reflect on the journey and share what it's like and how you take personal responsibility, right?
5: Drinking was not doing the right thing. It would be hard. I saw something recently. I said, could you be a stoic and be an alcoholic? And that was the question. And it was like, well, and I actually looked that up myself when I was writing it. And they're like, yes, you can, because stoic principles are, well, stoic principles are all about moderation. And, you know, living the good life and living in moderation. So, you know, yes, you can use stoic principles to help with your alcoholism. Yes. And they definitely helped me.
4: Yeah. You know, it's interesting. You have such great advice. Like, and you and I talked off the air. You talk about, some of the things that happened, like we're talking about, and you talk about, like you say, nobody is killing your dreams except you, and that you talk about sleep and trying to get sleep. How important is sleep when you're trying to get sober?
5: That's the thing. The last 4 or 5 years, I was sleeping only 3 or 4 hours a night and drinking most nights. So, I was crazy. I mean, I'd wake up at, you know, I'd go to bed at noon, at midnight, pretty bad, pretty rough off, right, wake up at 4 and I'm ready to roll again. And I just wasn't sleeping, and that was really painful. And that's a lot of the part of the first of the book was how much trouble I was having sleeping and just the war I was having with sleep. And you got 20 hours a day to occupy yourself and you are working on your own. That's a lot of hours to spend. You need that sleep to balance you out and just let your brain rest.
4: Yeah. And you're saying, you know, you're working on your own. So tell us about that. What do you do for a living? How do you make a living?
5: I've got an Airbnb management business over here in Okaloosa Island, which is in Fort Walton Beach, right near Destin, Florida. And so I do that. I've got some properties that I manage and own, and that keeps me busy. And I write. I do pretty well with that, but I also try to write most days. And they work out, even though they don't complement each other, they do work out well because they're very flexible. So when I have a break in between one, I can kind of skip and do the other. And it's kind of nice. I would highly recommend any writer, until you're really, really successful, don't quit your job. Okay? For a number of reasons. Do not quit your job. I did that, and it was a big mistake. It led me into some trouble financially and just keeping busy. I mean, it's just, you need that job to have life experiences and to not get isolated.
4: Right, right. So having the Airbnb has given you the freedom, but then that's also about occupying your time, making sure you have, because you say this, and many people listening to this may struggle with this in their own life, even if it's not alcohol or something else or any other addiction, being inconsistent, that's the tough part, you say.
5: Yes, that is the tough part. And speaking, also wrote about in there, I've got a really big sweet tooth, and like when I was doing the alcohol, I wrote quite a few entries about how sugar was my substitute for alcohol. When I hit a stressful situation, I'd just eat some sweet, or I'd eat, overeat, do some excessive eating. Just a lot. I deal with a lot of different little habits that people deal with. Maybe substitute for alcohol or I guess drugs too. And sugar was a big one, or overeating, just eating a huge meal because you're just so kind of depressed, just kind of anxious. You just need something to make you feel good and just eat a ton of food really quick, or eat some sugar, eat straight sugar, you know, just to kind of get a quick fix. It's really strange behavior. And when I was writing about it, I got to kind of analyze myself or think about my behavior and realize like, wow, I'm really doing this and this is really not quite right. I mean, it's not, I mean, eating sugar is not the

0: called The Stoic Alcoholic, The First 366 Days of Sobriety. And I made it about 100 days and wrote most of those days. And then I fell off the wagon and I quit. And I quit writing. I started drinking and I did that off and on for 2 or 3 months. And I was like, no, I wrote this book. Not only to get the book published because I wanted to quit drinking. I was like, just get back on it and see what you can do with it. You've wanted to write for a year. Just finish the project and see where you get. And then, I had some ups and downs in the following six or eight months. But I've come to terms with it pretty well. But, it's not the end of the world if I do drink. If you do drink 1 or 2 days, don't just give up and say, even if you put in 20 years, I know I've met people with 20 years, like, I drank and I just gave up. It's just a process. You just pick yourself up and go again. And, the goal is not to drink at all. I mean, that's the end goal. But if you don't make it, it's the mindset. You just lost a day. Just get back on it. I know it's hard to quit after a day or two if you're in that state, but you can. You will have to eventually. You can quit then. Is just start your day count over. Your life does not have to end when your day count ends. Is really my point.
1: Right, and which is what happens. People count days. So, like you're saying, if you slip, then you just get back. You get back. If you fall off the wagon, then you just get back on.
0: Well, it's not really that. I mean, the day count's just a number. I mean, yeah, it's kind of cool to say you've got 2 years under your belt, but really, if you have 1 year and 364 days, I mean, that's pretty good too. And, that's nothing, that's something to, yes, your day count is broken, but the life that you built in that year and 364 days is something to be proud of and something to work on.
1: Yeah. Yeah.
0: And not to throw it all away just because you had a bad day.
1: Yeah. And, When you're going through this and like you say, you stop, you fall off, you talk about a point in 2018 when just blackout. I mean, just blackout drunk. And that has to be the worst because you lose time. You lose memory.
0: Yes. Oh, blackout was very regular for me. Very regular for me. In the last 5 years, really last for a long time, I blacked out. If I drank alone, I'd blacked out. I mean, that's just the way it is. I mean, you drink alone, you drink until the bottle's gone and you fall asleep one. And, not every time, but yeah, that's the way I drank towards the end was I would drink a bottle of liquor till it's gone. Then I'd wake up and there's, either the bottle of liquor's gone, there's a little bit left and, I'm waking up and I don't remember falling asleep. Yeah. I mean, I don't black out in public very often. No, I don't, but I have.
1: And when we return with Benton Savage, more on drinking and drinking alone and how different that is from being at clubs or being out where you're trying to impress somebody and why so often it ends up where you finish a bottle or you finish an amount of liquor, you wake up and you have no idea maybe what happened. And it's about finding that purpose as he talks about and just figuring the better path forward. That's coming up around the bend on the show.
2: Stay inspired. Stay tuned to Amazing Americans.
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6: The U.S. is now imposing a 50% tariff on more than $20 billion worth of Canadian imports.

0: This will affect only about 5% of cross-border trade, but the new duties will hit a long list of products, including beer, whiskey, milk and cheese, building materials, hockey sticks, and tongue depressors.
1: ABC's Stephen Portnoy in Washington. Overnight, the deadline for the U.S. and Canada to agree on a new trade deal expired. Canadian Prime Minister Mark Carney is now vowing to impose retaliatory tariffs on the U.S. next month. Lawyers for Lindsay Clancy rested their case yesterday, ending their insanity defense of the Massachusetts mom who's admitted to killing her three children. When the court resumes, the prosecution has a brief rebuttal and then will proceed to closing arguments. And bad weather likely played a role in this week's deadly plane crash in Alaska. Aviation officials now say this is ABC News.
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1: And we're back with Benton Savage, who's actually written a couple of books. Writing has been sort of a salvation, as you and I talked about off the air, and something you love, love, love, love to do. And when it comes to drinking, I think part of what you've told me, part of what the issue becomes for so many people is you're by yourself. So you just continue to finish off whatever it is, whatever the liquor of choice is. Am I right?
2: When you drink alone, that's really the whole game, is to pass out. I mean, you just drink until you, I mean, there's no reason, there's nobody you're trying to impress. You know, you just kind of want to make time fly by, have the day over.
1: Yeah. Yeah. And I said this in the introduction. You know, you talk about that what happens is you know, broken relationships and the self-sabotage, and then you reach this turning point. And when did you know, okay, this is it. I mean, 30 plus years. This is my turning point. When did your turning point happen?
2: Oh man, I wrote about this book. I probably have said, and I'm not exaggerating at all. This may even be underestimate. I've said probably 500 times before I go out that night. This is my last night. And I wake up hungover. I'm like, tomorrow. And you know, I just did that so many times. I just never held myself accountable. I was like, I didn't even announce it to everybody. I mean, plenty of times I said, oh, I'm not going to drink anymore. And I'll go a week. I just got tired of it really was not a turning point. It was just ongoing. It was just like, what, if you're ever going to do something with your life, when are you going to do it? I mean, I was doing all right, but if I was ever going to do something, you know, really special with my life, I'm not going to be able to do it drinking alcohol. I mean, there's just no way. I mean, there's plenty of people that are functioning alcoholics. I was not going to be one of those people ever. I mean, I was past that point.
1: Right. And so you knew, you know, and you said this, you're single. So it was really tough to maintain a relationship, I'm assuming.
2: Yes. And the people you get in relationships with when you act like that are not necessarily, I mean, they're kind of enablers themselves. I mean, you know, you're not I'm not saying a person that drinks is a bad person, but you know, two people with drinking problems get together. It's not a good thing. Necessarily. I mean, it can be fun at times, but it's definitely not going to be great in the end. And that's the kind of person you end up getting in relationships with, are people that are similar minded as you. Usually you don't usually find an angel.
1: Right. Exactly. And again, we're talking to Benton Savage and we're talking about what it's like. I mean, you know, he's written a book tells you everything. The Stoic Alcoholic. It's not only about counting days. And for you, cause some people need meetings, they need groups that didn't work for you, or you didn't want to jump into that?
2: I did meetings, and yes, I did meetings off and on for years. Some of them heavily influenced to go to, even court ordered to go to, which is so terrible to go to AA meeting court ordered, because that beats the whole thing about Alcoholics Anonymous. And yeah, I tried it. I didn't like it. I wasn't a big sharer in the meetings. I think it was a big turning point. I got a DUI, and they forced me into a DUI school just to get my license back. And everybody in the class seemed to be taking it fairly seriously, because it was my second DUI. And everybody seemed to be taking it pretty seriously, because everybody in there had their second DUI. And I was just like, they were saying things, you know, I was like, you know, I am so far beyond what they're talking about being a problem drinker. I mean, I was like that 20 years ago, and I've been doing this for 20 years, and this is what they're calling problem drinker. I was like, I really need to reevaluate what I'm doing here. So that was a good turning point. I started to make a turnaround during that time after court ordered second DUI classes. And I was like, you know, it's time to really, really take a hard look. And I'd taken a hard look, but, it was time to go drastic and really try to write about it. It was the only thing I could think of.
1: Yeah.
2: That would possibly hold me accountable, that I would respect. I hopefully would respect myself.
1: Yeah. And with the DUIs, and as you said, the second DUI, did that in any way, do you think like, wow, I just can't get behind the wheel. I can't do this. I could risk killing somebody. This.
2: Oh God. Well, yeah. I mean, the worst nightmare would be to kill somebody else. Honestly, I'm not trying to say I'm a selfless person, but honestly, I'd hate to kill. I mean, if I kill somebody in a car wreck, It'd be awful. I'd rather die myself. I mean, you know, I'd rather than live with it. I mean, that's just awful. And I was down that road. I've never hit anybody. I didn't, my DUI was a wreck, but I didn't hit anybody. But I mean, I would have if I caught, I mean, it's awful. It's a ridiculous situation.
1: Yeah. And you just didn't realize, right? It's just because you just think you're invincible.
2: Well, I don't even remember this one. On that time, I didn't remember that. I told the bartender I was going to take an Uber home, and I didn't.
1: Oh,
2: I mean,
1: wow.
2: She was pissed at me, yeah.
1: Wow. So that was where you just don't even remember. You just got it behind the wheel.
2: I'd hate to blame myself. I don't even remember doing it. And that was really an eye-opener, too, because I'd never done that. Never had done that. And this was only 3 or 4 years ago, 2 or 3 years ago.
1: And what happened? What'd you hit?
2: Stop sign.
1: Wow.
2: Yeah.
1: And then the whole thing that police came and you did the
2: police
1: test.
2: Police came. Well, put it this way, I was about 100 yards outside of the parking lot of the bar. That's how bad I was.
1: Wow.
2: And the bartender ran over there and I saw her and she was just shaking her head. And I was like, that's about the only thing I remember is the bartender shaking her head. He's bad.
1: Yeah.
2: Yes.
1: In the book, you talk about this, and you mentioned it too, accountability. So how do you keep yourself accountable?
2: Well, at this point, I give myself an out on the stoic alcoholic in that, I mean, this was very important to me because when I first wrote, I was like, I'm going to stay sober the rest of my life, blah, blah, blah. And, you know, I didn't, and I planned to. But I do give myself an out just because if I start drinking again, I don't want to look like a hypocrite. I wrote this book called The Stoic Alcoholic, and I'm drinking. So I give myself an out that, you know, yes, I you may drink again, you know, but, you know, I've realized every time I drink, I'm hurting my life physically, emotionally, socially. There's nothing good that's going to come of me having one drink of alcohol. I mean, if I want to have a drink of alcohol, basically I'm saying I want to diminish my life. And I'm not going to have one drink of alcohol. It's the fact of the matter. But even if I have one, it's not going to help my life. It's going to slow it down. And I got to realize that. And that's really what I'm at right now is I'm just hurting my life by drinking. And I can do it if I want. I've got that choice. I can choose to drink if I want to, but it's just a bad choice. And it's going to make my life not as productive.
1: Yeah. For you, you said, you know, you talk about writing. Was it purposeful to write the book? Did that give you, I mean, cause that's accountability by, okay, I'm going to write this book.
2: Oh, yes. I mean, the whole thing is about accountability. I mean, that book hanging out there holds me accountable. Yes. I don't want to have a book called The Stoic Alcoholic and I'm walking around with a martini in my hand. I mean, you know, I kind of held myself accountable by this book. I held myself accountable when I was writing it to myself. And now that I've published it, it's like, I'm holding myself accountable, yes. I mean, it's hard to hold yourself accountable, and it's hard to do it alone. It is very hard to quit drinking alcohol if you've been doing it for a long time. Even if you haven't been doing it a long time, it is hard to quit drinking alcohol.
1: Yeah. And you know, and that's the thing we talked about. We talked about, okay, so what do you do to occupy your time? And for you, you have the Airbnbs and running that and physical exercise. But there's other things, too. Do you have other hobbies like painting?
2: I read a lot and I work a lot and I read a lot. I do. The worst thing that happened to me is, I had a car wreck on alcohol I had a seizure 3 years ago and they think it was because I was withdrawing from alcohol. One of the times I quit, I had a seizure and I had a wreck and I'm so injured. I used to run every day. Now my exercise is limited. So I'm really in bad shape. I mean, I've really brought all this on myself. It's easy to blame, you know, oh, a car wreck, but I mean, I was driving the car and it was my fault. And, so I'm beat up. I can't even exercise like I used to. I can't go to the beach as much as I used to just because it hurts to walk on the sand. I mean, I've physically, mentally, and emotionally, I have really beat myself up over the 30-year period.
1: We continue our conversation with Benton Savage, the author of The Stoic Alcoholic. It's not only about counting days and several other books as well. We'll see you on the flip side.
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1: Thanks for listening to the show, everybody. And we're back with Benton Savage. And Benton, we've been talking about the realities of addiction and alcohol and what that's done in your life. And also what you say, and especially so specific. That's why I like the book, The Stoic Alcoholic. It's not only about counting the days, and that when you are watching and you're doing well, but then something happens, how you can get back once again. You know, people have called your story and your writing inspiring, and this book specifically, an inspiring testament to resilience and change. And I would say the same thing. So what do you tell people, what do you want to tell people who do read your book, who do listen to what you're saying, this really raw and honest account of what it's like? What would you tell people who find themselves in a similar situation, struggling in some way with alcohol?
2: Just don't give up. I mean, just realize that alcohol, if you've got a real problem, just realize it's, you're hurting yourself. You're hurting everybody around you. You don't want to go. I don't want to die as an alcoholic, you know, as a drinker. I mean, I guess I'm always an alcoholic, but I mean, as a drinker, I don't want to die, you know, not because I'm drinking, just, you know, I'm still drinking at the end going, what could have, should have been, you know? I still got time. I'm 54 years old. I figure I got 20 sane years left. I got plenty of time to, you know, recover and do whatever anybody would want to accomplish in their life. And that's really the goal, is just, I don't want to go back to where I was.
1: And so by not going back to where you were, would you put yourself out there again and try to be in a relationship or find new friends that aren't drinking?
2: Really, I'm trying to. I have new friends because of it. I've got friends. And I really thought when I went a year sober, I would end up being in like a good relationship. And there was something here and there, but I thought I'd be in a healthy relationship after the year, and I was not. And I am not. It's only been a year and a half. So, you know, but that'll come. That'll come. I'm not worried about it. You don't worry about it, but I just kind of assumed it would happen. But there's a lot to go through, that, especially that first 90 days. There's a lot to go through. I mean, and you withdraw from alcohol, and then you realize it's just over. I mean, there was a period where I was like, wondering, I was like, you know, I wish I drank more when I was drinking. You go through that phase, and I did a lot of research on this, and that's a common thing for people recovering from alcoholism. As much as they drank when they were drinking, now that they're sober, they wish they drank just a little bit more when they were drinking. It's a really weird phenomenon. And I hit me one day, and I was like, I wonder if other people do this. Yes, it's a normal thing. You wish you drank more when you did.
1: Wow, that's so interesting. And you know, one of the things that people do anyway when they have problems with relationships or because of whatever the addiction is they go and try to make amends with the people. Do you see yourself doing that with your family?
2: Yes, I did, kind of. I kind of go into that a little bit in the book. I'm like, yes. I mean, I know that's, I have a friend who's mentioned in the book. He's been sober for 5 years. He did the AA thing for a while and he didn't. And his wife continues to say to him, when are you going to get to step 6 or 7 whenever you apologize? He's like, when are you going to get to 6 or 7 and apologize to me? And he's like, well, you know, I mean, he's joking. Of course he's apologized to her, but it's hard to apologize. And what does it mean? You know, yes, right. You apologize, but the apology is only worth it if you continue not to drink. I mean, if you apologize and you drink again, then, you know, what does it mean? So I think the apology is nice and necessary, but that's just an excuse to do it again, really, in my opinion. I mean, it's nice. They like to hear it, but I don't really go around apologizing to a lot of people besides my family.
1: Yeah, that makes sense with your family for sure. Yeah. You know, and we've talked about accountability and holding yourself accountable, of course, and that led to that question. But you go back to boarding school and how young you were and then going to the University of Georgia. I mean, alcohol is part of there's something about alcohol, and you see it in the commercials. It is really front and center and in our face all the time. And I think a lot of times people struggle with that because it looks like, wow, this is the party. This is the life.
2: I was talking about the second or third page of the book. I told them the first time drinking, the big deal was what brand. None of us had drank, I don't think. Maybe one of us were like, what brand are we going to get? And back then, they had beer commercials on TV all the time. Tastes great, less filling, Bud Light, all those commercials. And you don't really see beer commercials anymore. I can't, I don't even sure if they're legal. And But they used to be on TV all the time back in the 80s.
1: Yeah.
2: Every other commercial was a beer commercial. And, you know, it did glorify it. And it's still, I mean, yeah, they still, I mean, it is a good time to a certain extent.
1: Yeah, it's the messaging. That's what I was wondering, if the messaging that you think about, the messaging that's out there and how that affects maybe your brain, you know, especially if you're somebody who struggles with it, that you see that.
2: Well, my dad was an everyday drinker, and he didn't have the problems I did. He worked well his whole life, died young. But he worked well, but he drank every day. So I was around it, and those beer commercials. So I'm around at beer commercials. Dad's drinking every night. And then I go off to boarding school where, you know, everybody's kind of experimenting or trying to figure it out. And, you know, it was a natural evolution for me. And then I went to college. I chose Georgia because I knew it was a big party school. I mean, that was one of the reasons I went there. I mean, it's a good school, but I knew it was going to have a good time too. And, I basically made a lot of decisions in my life for 20 years based on where would I have the most fun drinking? Where would be the best place? I mean, that was the most important thing in my life, was where would be the best place to have a good time?
1: Yeah. It's so interesting how, I love that you don't gloss over what happened and what drew you to certain things. And, but also that you know, if you put in some work, if you put in a commitment and you do what you need to do, the work, you could see lasting changes. Like, you are seeing a lot of changes with you.
2: Oh, man. Oh, my life has changed so much in the last year since I've started this project. I mean, it's really amazing. I mean, I've got three books coming out, including this one. And it's just, my business is going better. My life's more in control. I mean, I'm ready. I could be in a relationship. I just hadn't met anybody for whatever reason. I'm not really looking. But, my life has changed so much for the better in the last year and a half. It's unbelievable. Everybody around me notices. You know, they're like, you really accomplished a lot in the last year. I'm like, I knew I could. I just continued to self-sabotage. And, you know, it's self-sabotage. I call it the self-destruct button. And now that I'm having a little bit of success with my writing and stuff, and I'm like, don't hit the self-destruction button, Benton, because you're right there where you want to be, or where you're getting where you want to be. Don't hit that self-destruct button. And this weekend was tough. I'll tell you, it was tough on the weekends when I don't have really much going on. I'm by myself. I mean, I hang out with friends, but, you know, it's the weekend. You know, it's the freaking weekend.
1: Uh-huh.
2: And, you know, it's harder on the weekends for sure. You know, but I gutted it out.
1: And you made it. So what are the Stoic principles that you use in your everyday life? Because you talk about that.
2: Really, the main principle I do is just living a virtuous life. And there's a lot of reward in just having, you know, when you do something, when you just live a virtuous life. I was thinking about what would be an example. You know, even when you hold a door for an older person, you know, that's something nice to do. You get a good feeling. But if you just do that over and over, if you live your whole life under those principles, and that's not a very good example, but if you live your life just doing good things or doing the right thing, making the right choices, you get so much self-satisfaction out of it. You don't need anybody else telling you you're doing a good job, because you know you're doing a good job and you know you feel good about yourself. And it's just very rewarding, very rewarding. That's what I get out of Stoic principles, is living a virtuous life.
1: And so when people hear our conversation and we weave this into the conversation, or they get your book, what do you hope their big takeaway is of all of this?
2: I would just say, one, I would say it's a good exercise to, I mean, if you, if, I mean, I'm not saying you want to write a book about it and publish it or anything, but it really will help. I mean, that's really when I started writing the book, when I quit, I was like, you know, really, Ben, you wanted to quit alcohol and you have not quit alcohol. So it really, I think writing is a good thing to do if you can do it consistently and just think about your day. Cause almost every day I wrote about was about alcohol. It's hard to write 200 days about alcohol. I mean, even your alcohol problem, even if you've got an extensive one, but just not to give up. If you have a bad day and you drink, it's only bad for you. I mean, it really doesn't make any difference in the world. Cats and dogs are not going to live together if you keep on not drinking. I mean, it's just, you know, it's just another day in the big world. And, you know, I mean, it is a big day for you, but really just get back on it. The day count is just a number. It's the lifestyle that you're looking to lead, is my opinion.
1: Perfect place to end this. Some great wisdom in all of that. Benton Savage, thank you so much.
2: with you.
1: I'm Kate Delaney. Thanks for listening to the show. Join us again next week for another inspiring story.
0: Thank you for joining us for another awesome episode of Amazing Americans. Be sure to join us right here at the same time next week for more great stories on Amazing Americans.
3: Two of socialism's most famous leaders couldn't sell the system to their own daughters. Stalin's daughter defected to America in 1967. Fidel Castro's daughter escaped Cuba in 1993 and came to America. Think about it. They weren't reading about socialism in a textbook. They grew up with a front row seat to two of the most famous communists in history, and they wanted out. Today, democratic socialists tell us their version is different. Nationalized control, more redistribution, and more dependency on government. And no, it's not different at all, and the results have never matched the sales pitch. Before America decides socialism deserves another try, maybe we should listen to those that saw it up close, Stalin's daughter and Castro's daughter, and both came to America. Yep, the same America the left wants to remake like the Soviet Union or Cuban system. No thanks. 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
11: I'm Mike Dubosky. The U.S. has imposed new tariffs on dozens of Canadian goods, including steel, whiskey, and hockey sticks, after a deadline to reach a trade deal overnight expired.
12: Mark Carney, Canada's prime minister, now vows to retaliate, match the new U.S. tariffs dollar for dollar. For the moment, there are no new talks scheduled. This is not how President Trump expected it would go. Earlier this week, he announced a pause on these tariffs to allow for a final round of talks. And as late as yesterday afternoon, he was telling reporters he thought a deal had pretty much been reached.
11: ABC's Stephen Portnoy in Washington. Canadian tariffs take effect on American goods September 8th. four former employees of the Savannah Police Department are now under arrest after the Georgia Bureau of Investigation said they improperly used flock surveillance camera technology for non-police business. And the search continues in Massachusetts for Karen Solomon after her husband was found dead on Tuesday. This is ABC News.
13: From the LI News Radio Weather Center, for tonight, showers likely in patchy fog with a low of 63. Tomorrow, patchy fog burns off, then showers throughout the day and a high of 80. Tomorrow night, a slight chance of thunderstorms and a low of 63. On Monday, mostly sunny with a late-day thunderstorm and a high of 78. And Monday night, mostly clear with a low of 60. From the LI News Weather Center, I'm J.D. 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
5: Welcome to Healthy Lifestyle with Lorianne. I am Coach Lorianne, America's number one take action success coach and strategist, empowering, educating, inspiring, and igniting people like you to take action with jet propulsion, step into the fullness of who you are meant to be. And we love having you here, and I'm so glad that you've joined us today. Today, we're going to speak about management of athletes. How exciting is that? So it's an episode that you really want to stay in with, because we're going to speak to Julia Hurley from the juliahurley.com. She is just an amazing individual, a dynamic entrepreneur, nationally recognized real estate broker, author, speaker, media personality, and former elected official who's built an incredible career at the intersection of business, leadership, and influence. As the owner of Just Homes Group, Julia is known for innovative marketing, high-level strategy, and a deep commitment to serving her community. She's also an author, a recognized leader in life coaching and personal development, and the founder of sports management company dedicated to helping athletes grow their brands and opportunities. With a decade of political experience and a passion for empowering others, Julia Hurley is truly a force to be reckoned with. Welcome, Julia, and I definitely want to talk about the books you have and all that exciting things. By the way, the website, thejuliahurley.com, is going to be in all of her links to her books will be with this episode. So we're excited to have you here. Welcome.
26: Thank you so much. That was a wonderful intro. I appreciate it. Thank you so much.
5: Oh, no worries. No worries at all. I appreciate that you're here, and I love talking about this. First, coming from politics myself, I do love talking about that and love business building. But I think what you're doing is really very interesting. So help us understand how you've confluenced the sports management, real estate, life coaching, being an author. You have a lot of things going on here. So let's have a little backstory before we dive in deeper to your actual athlete management.
26: Yeah. So it's all connected. Everything's connected. People are all connected. You're, you know, six phone calls away from the president at any minute. You know, people don't realize how connected the world truly is and how connected they truly are. And when you open people's eyes to that opportunity for themselves, who is it that you want to meet? Who do you want to be? Who do you want to be around? Okay, well, 6 degrees of separation at any time, we can find that for you. And that's what my career was based on. Politics are relationships. You sure. Start, yeah, exactly. It's all relationship based. So learning how to create foundations for good relationships, learning how to maintain good relationships leads you into opportunity. And once you see opportunity, you act on the opportunity. And that's where a little bit of a different skill set comes into play. And that sometimes, most of the time, requires coaching. People aren't always born into those conversations or those rooms or those abilities, but they have a natural talent for something. So I had a natural talent for relationship building and connection, which led me into real estate. And I've been doing that nearly 15 years. And the ability to remember every past client, their kids' names, their husbands, wives, what they purchased, when they purchased it, what it was like, these stories that you bring yourself to be part of, is no different than being a politician and talking to every person you shake hands with. You just remember things. And then you connect those things and those people with something that they want or need, which in real estate is housing or commercial real estate. And then you do enough of that for enough people, and those people bring you opportunities. And through those opportunities, you meet bigger people with bigger opportunities. And then you meet different people with different opportunities, and you act on those. And when you see the opportunity, a lot of people just don't act. And I like that. They don't stop. They don't make the move. You're like, make the move.
6: No, they're like, oh, look at what I see, but they don't take the steps. Yeah. That's why I'm a take action coach.
26: Exactly. 100%. It's like, did you see it? Did you want it? Did you like it? Go get it. Let's go.
6: Yeah.
26: Right. You just have to take the first step. We can figure out how to build the spaceship on the way down. Like, it's going to be okay. Yeah. And that led me into the sports arena, doing a couple of home purchases and leases for athletes, and then asking me questions. Well, what about insurance? What about utilities? What about internet? What about this? Do you know somebody that can fix my car? What about a pet sitter? What about a house sitter when I'm gone? Do you know people? Of course I do. Of course I do. And that turned into, do you know a financial planner that you can trust? Do you know a tax CPA that you can trust? They trust me. I trust people. I make the connection. And then I manage that relationship. And now we've gotten to the point where it's like,
6: That's the, what I refer to as circles of influence. It's your network, right? And you become the go-to person. And the more they see you as that expert and having those connections, the easier it is. I mean, I would call you right away, Julia, and be like, okay, I'm looking for this. And you're like, I got a guy. Don't worry about it. I got a girl for this. So, and that's where those connections come up. And that's where that trust, trust factor comes into, is that they already knew you through buying real estate. And now they start asking you other obvious questions to which you have a yes answer to. You know, you have people that you can refer to, and you can connect the two together. And that's a beautiful gift that you have. That's definitely a wheelhouse that you sit in nicely. And you're right. It is a very much aligned with being in politics, is that you need to be able to listen, hear what someone wants. Theoretically, I mean, this is how it's supposed to work, right? Listen, hear what people want, and then be able to figure out how to solve the problem, right? Right? Not every politician's like that, but really good ones are. They listen. So that's the first number one thing. That's the number one point in being a good real estate agent, is listening to what the client is wanting. Yeah. Yeah. So you got into sports, helping athletes, find their homes and things like that, and becoming that go-to person for them. So then you ended up stepping into management of these same athletes and their companies.
26: Yeah. That led us into introducing them to their agents. So we have a lot of athletes that come in that don't have an agent. I am not an agent. I have no desire to be an agent. That requires a law license. You know, a lot of agents aren't attorneys. They should be. Those are serious, serious, serious, multi-million dollar contracts. I have zero interest in negotiating that on anybody's behalf, but I do know some really good agents. I know some really good lawyers. I know a lot of really good people at that job. So then it became, okay, I trust you with this financial planner. He's making me good money. I trust you with this real estate investment. You've put me with a good RIA. I trust this CPA firm. They're doing really great on my taxes. I trust that this business entity was done properly. You set me up with a good attorney. Now, do you have an agent? Of course I do. I've got someone that is so good for this personality and this position for what you need. Let me introduce you to 5 to 10. You fill them out, talk with them. I'm happy to be on the phone with you. We'll talk about how you feel about it. And I manage that relationship. So it's turned into managing a lot of their interpersonal relationships that affect their businesses, either positively or negatively, that they trust that advice is there, and I include them in it. I don't just do it and then walk away. I include them in the relationship process, in the conversation process, in the decision process, and then I give them all of that information to empower themselves so they feel like they have control over all of themselves as a business.
6: Yes, yes, yes. I mean, oh my gosh, I'm so happy, because so often a coach tells people what to do, and that's not our job. Our job is to walk the journey with them and give them, show them all the options, give them a 360 and help them and encourage them to be able and empower them, the word that you use, to be able to make those decisions for themselves based on the information that they have. That is absolute brilliant. The other thing that you said that is just so, so important is that you know where your wheelhouse is. You know where your areas of expertise is, and you're allowing them to stay in their wheelhouse. Real important element here. You really, you know what you're good at, right? And when you know what you're good at, you bring in other people. So you brought in the financial advisor, the CPA, the tax person. You brought in the agents, right? In order for them to make a decision. That is what one should look for. And that's what differentiates from good coaches, from good advisors, from good management teams, is they're giving you the opportunity to make the decision. It's kind of like what we did in politics. I was a chief of staff and I would 360 a topic so that the decision maker, the elected, would be able to be uber informed, right? Have a lot of information and be able to make a decision on what's best for their constituency. And I loved doing that. I still love doing that. And as a coach, I do that, right? And you're doing that as well, is we give our constituency all the information so that they can make the best decision for them. It's not always the step or journey I would take, but it's the journey they choose to take. And we're alongside them as they take that journey too. It may not be the person I might choose, but it's the person that they felt comfortable with. And that's what's important, not me telling them what to do. And that is something I see other people doing. And it's always cringy for me. I'm just like, make sure that coach has been trained and make sure that coach has a coach, because if they're not coachable. And if they tell you what to do, run, just run.
26: 100%.
6: Yeah. I see that often, and it's, it makes our job more difficult in doing what we do. But so let's back it up for a second, because now I'm absolutely intrigued, Julia, of how you got started in doing this. I know how I did, and my audience knows how I did, but I want to know how you got involved in this, because this is something that definitely morphed over the years. You can see that it was this and then that and then this, and it all makes sense. When you talk about your story, your trajectory of where you are now, it makes perfect sense. But let's go back to the beginning. What started this? First, how did you get into politics? Why did you get into politics?
26: God. So I got into politics during 2008, I was standing in line to vote, and my state representative was in line, and he made some really inappropriate comments, and I did not know who he was at the time, and I called him out on his comment, and he did not appreciate that, and he was very vocal about how he did not appreciate that, and I had no idea who he was, and I did not care who he was, and I was very clear that I told him that I do not care who you are, and I will beat you in your next election. And he was an 18-year incumbent, and I had no idea. I had no idea who he was. And to this day, I've maybe spoken 6 total words to that man. I don't know who he is. I have no interest in knowing who he is. I know who other people thought he was until he was beaten. So when I took that place in the state of Tennessee, state legislature, Tennessee had, for the first time in 150 years, had a Republican majority, and it was by one vote, not very many votes. So it wasn't really a majority. It was a true, in what I see it today, back then, it was a true legislature. People had opinions. You were allowed to fight and argue, and there was opinions on both sides, and everybody had a seat at the table. It was very interesting. It was very tumultuous. A lot of people were worried about their careers. Hindsight's 2020. There could have been a lot of things done differently. Fast forward to today's legislature. It's a super, super, super Republican majority. I think there's 10 elected Democrats in the whole state. I mean, it's very waning at that point to have any opinion. There's no opinion. There's only one opinion. And it makes politics very boring. It makes it very,
6: it's actually
26: one-sided.
6: Very, yeah, it's, well, not even just one-sided. What it is it's, you know, the best decisions are made with most information. So all the different opinions, I always surround myself with people who are contrary, because I want to know, I want to understand, because I may not think of that. 9 times out of 10, I don't think of what they're saying. And when they say it, I'm like, huh, good point. And it allows me to readjust and realign with some other views. And if you don't have those other viewpoints and you don't have those lively conversations, respectful, legislative, you know, I think that's something that we're lacking these days, respectful conversations without throwing cards at each other, just respectful conversations and understand that we have differences of opinion. We're just coming at it from a different angle. But there's a process I do when I do speaking engagements, and it's all about learning that there's different ways to get to the same end result. And I think that's something that we're very sorely lacking in elections these days and in our electeds these days. Because back then, for me too, it was a lively conversation. And sometimes it was like, whoa, that was fun. But the thing that came out of it that I always thought was so interesting as an observer and doing it was that all these different ideas came out and got put on the table, and the best got picked up. Not just one side, not just another side. It was like the best of the best ended up coming together, and it created a really good version for that day based on the information they had that day. And that's something that makes me crazy too, is that you could get another piece of information tomorrow which could change your position today. That 100%. It's like, oh, I didn't have that piece. Now with that piece, it changes the puzzle. Let's look at it again. But, you know, now they're spending more time poking at each other on a personal basis. And for me, that's always a flag on the field that you don't have information. If you're poking at a person, you don't have information. I want concrete information so I can make a decision. And that's something that you're doing with your clients, is you're helping them make decisions based on concrete information, not on personal attacks or anything like that on that. But I love that you took him out, you challenged him. I love that you took him out. Yeah. I love that you were like, no, it doesn't matter to me who you are. It doesn't matter what your title is. This is not okay. And that you spoke your mind. And that's the beauty of what I think our republic is about, is being able to speak our minds, because you can't do that in other countries. And a lot of people don't know that, because many of the people here in our states have never traveled to other countries and understand what their lives are like, and that they can't say what they want. They can, but there's ramifications, and we don't have those kind of ramifications here so far. So it's really, it's exciting that you did that and you took them on, girl. I'm like, high five that. That is so cool. So then you started doing that. And you're loving it. And then what made you then shift? So, I mean, it's
26: So I stayed in politics for 10 years. I was state executive committee woman for one term for 4 years. And then I was a county commissioner for one term for 4 years. And I was secretary of the state's county commissioners association. And I always said to myself, I was never going to be a career politician. I don't care how well liked or not well liked I was. It did not matter to me. I was putting a 10-year term limit on myself. Period. End of story. And that's exactly what I did. I kept my word and said, I'm done. We're done. 10 years I've served. I'm good. People ask me all the time, are you going to run again? When you get a little older, are you going to run again? Could you run again? I do not have any interest in doing that. I will write checks. I will attend fundraisers. I will support good politicians. I prefer to support younger politicians. Women would be great. Please go run. But I have no interest in seeing my name on a ballot again. I'm out of that part of it. 100%.
6: Yeah. Yeah. There's three levels too that a lot of people don't understand. And I love being able to talk about something like this. There's three different steps in becoming a politician. One is to have the party support. And that's one kind of conversation. The next conversation.
26: If you can get it, good luck.
6: If you can get it, yes, because I totally understand that. And then the next one is actually reaching out to the people. The third step is actually doing the job. That's the easiest part of running for a position. But when you don't have the party behind you, and I know that story all too well as well, is that, you know, they weren't supporting, of course they went and supported a man. I'm just like, okay. So I made it really difficult, and that I feel like that's always been my job, is no matter what I'm chasing or what I'm going to do, I just make it really difficult for them to say no to me. Just really, really difficult. Not being difficult.

0: like they are an expert in something. So it's helping guide people through understanding as quickly as possible what those sound bites are, what they actually mean, where that comes from, and why. So you can use that knowledge to the best of your ability for you and your family to make great decisions based on what your needs are only.
1: Yeah, 100%. 100%. And that's why some of this stuff makes me a little nuts, because you're not getting all the information and you're not taking the step beyond and you're making decisions on that information. Quick story. When I was working in the government, and I got a phone call from a constituent, and I had not good news to tell them. It wasn't a happy ending. And, I was told, don't tell them that. And I was like, no, that's the truth. So I'm going to tell them the truth. Because if I don't, they're going to make a family decision based on the information I tell them. And if I don't tell them the truth and I tell them what you want me to tell them, it's going to push them back farther when they find out, and they're going to lose trust in the government. And I don't want either to happen. So to be able to make an informed decision, you have to get the right information, even if it makes you uncomfortable. And they were not happy when I told them. Mm-hmm. However, later on, they came back and told me how much they appreciated that we were very forthcoming with it, because they were able to make a proper decision, and they moved ahead so much faster because they weren't pushed back because they didn't have the improper information. So I was like, no, we're always truthful. We always give the best information we know at the time. That is important because we're all making decisions for our families based on that mm-hmm. information. So it's really something that we can't take lightly. I believe.
0: Agreed.
1: Yeah. So you're listening to Healthy Lifestyle with Lorianne. You know what? We're going to take a short break with, come back with Julia Hurley. You can find Julia at thejuliahurley.com. There's a reason why there's the there. We're going to talk about it when we come back from break. We'll be right back.
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6: News. I'm Mike Dabusky. The U.S. has imposed new tariffs on dozens of Canadian goods, including steel, whiskey, and hockey sticks, after a deadline to reach a trade deal overnight expired.
7: Mark Carney, Canada's prime minister, now vows to retaliate, match the new U.S. tariffs dollar for dollar. For the moment, there are no new talks scheduled. This is not how President Trump expected it would go. Earlier this week, he announced a pause on these tariffs to allow for a final round of talks. And as late as yesterday afternoon, he was telling reporters he thought a deal had pretty much been reached.
6: ABC's Stephen Portnoy in Washington.

0: Canadian tariffs take effect on American goods September 8th. Four former employees of the Savannah Police Department are now under arrest after the Georgia Bureau of Investigation said they improperly used flock surveillance camera technology for non-police business. And the search continues in Massachusetts for Karen Solomon after her husband was found dead on Tuesday. This is ABC News.
1: 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For tonight, showers likely in patchy fog with a low of 63. Tomorrow, patchy fog burns off, then showers throughout the day and a high of 80. Tomorrow night, a slight chance of thunderstorms and a low of 63. On Monday, mostly sunny with a late day thunderstorm and a high of 78. And Monday night, mostly clear with a low of 60. From the LI News Weather Center, I'm J.D. 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
7: 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Again, we're here today with Julia Hurley. She is unbelievable. TheJuliaHurley.com. What's the deal with the Julia?
8: If somebody took my name. I don't know who owns it, but whoever owns JuliaHurley.com needs to call me because I'd love my name back. Thank you. I have no idea who it is.
7: It's not like your name is Jane Smith. Yeah. It's Julia Hurley. It's not a common name, I don't think, anyway. But anyway, if anybody knows who has JuliaHurley.com, please contact us. We'll get it over to Julia so that those two can talk. In the meantime, all of Julia's information is down below, TheJuliaHurley.com. You also wrote two books. You wrote a children's book. It's called The Very Contrary Fairy, correct? What's that about? You have a copy of it, right?
8: Oh,
7: right.
8: Yes, I do. So it's about a princess that lives in a little castle with her dad. That's her fairy dad right there. And this is her caretaker. You see the face he's making. He's like, oh, I can't do this anymore. So she's upset. She's very contrary. She runs away because she doesn't like to be told what to do. And her dad comes to find her, and he basically ends it with, I used to be contrary, too. And so they find each other. They talk. She apologizes. He apologizes. She learns that everything that he asks her to do is for a good reason, and she doesn't want to be alone or lost anymore, and she's very sad. And he's like, I understand. But this is not the way to go about it. Like, we got to do it a different way. So it's very sweet.
7: Book. Oh my gosh, that's so sweet. And the other one, which we want to talk more about, is your real estate book, Panic to Profit.
8: Yes.
7: Yeah.
8: It's based on sports. You can see here. So it's a sports topic real estate coaching book. It puts both together. So whatever, if you love sports, you're going to find something in here for real estate agents that is going to be very useful for you. It's an FTT. First this, then this. Here's a game plan. Here's how you do it. Here's why you do it that way. Here's an example of how it works. And here's the information that backs that up.
7: Oh, that is so good. So good. I have a bunch of clients who are in real estate. I'm going to have to let them know to go to Amazon.com or go to your website because the links are right there. And we're going to have the links below as well with this episode so that you can go and get those. The Panic to Profit, what made you write that?
8: So last year I had a surgery that had me down for about 4 weeks. And I said, what am I going to do with this time? I'm just sitting in bed. What am I going to do? So I did two things. I wrote this book. Number one, and I started learning the Italian language.
7: Yes. <Yay! laughs>
8: One thing got completed, still working on the other. But I said, you know, I've had all these ideas. I've had all these coaching programs. I've put all this stuff together for people before. Why don't I put it together in a book so people can just buy it?
7: Yeah.
8: So that's what I did.
7: Yeah. That's what my intentional success book behind me is. Same thing. It's my coaching program. So it's just, I love that. And it really is. And I love that you put the sports together. I have a running joke that I'll be like, I'll definitely sink that puck. Not a problem. And I'll get that into the end zone. And my husband's like, oh my God.
8: The sports.
7: He's like, oh, you're just tangling different sports together.
8: Okay.
7: But it's a running joke because it aggravates him and it's kind of my sideline is to aggravate him. Isn't that my job? No.
8: That is your job. That is your job.
7: Oh, thank you. Thank you. See, you get me, Julia. You get me. No, that's really cool. And so now you do the management, right? You're helping them with their brands and with opportunities and seeing opportunity. I see a lot of, and you said it earlier when you were speaking that people have opportunities put in front of them and they're like, this is great, but they don't take the steps. Why is it that you think people don't do that? Because I know you do. That's for sure. Yeah. Based on your story, I can tell that you do. And I know I do. If I see something and I want to do it, I just do it. I make the decision to go do it.
8: I think that people go into analysis paralysis and it's all fear-based. Everything anybody doesn't do is fear-based.
7: Yeah.
8: And I feel like the majority of people that have coached through fear or shame is someone somewhere in their past told them they couldn't. And they will never listen to the 30 people that said you could. They're always going to hear the one negative voice that said they could not. Oh, well, I remember I tried that once. Okay, well, Jesus didn't make the perfect goblet to drink out of and didn't build the perfect house the first time he became a carpenter when he was 10. This stuff doesn't happen overnight. You don't try one time. You try until you do. And people think because they see other people's stories that they've accomplished something so quickly, but they didn't. No one accomplishes anything quickly unless you've won the lottery. You know,
7: That 20-year overnight success that you hear about. Yeah, 100%.
8: Yes.
7: Yeah, and they're always looking at somebody else's. It's like looking at somebody else's green yard. It's like, well, you don't know that they were toiling over it. They were toiling over it for the last how many years to get it to that final point where it is today. So we see the end result and we want that like immediate. That's where that instant gratification, where social media is really hurting our society, because we're looking for that instant gratification instead of really enjoying the journey. And that's something that I say all the time, not only to myself, but to other people, is to enjoy the journey. It's all about the journey. It's more about the journey than the end result. You'll get there. So it's really, understanding where you have to go, surrounding you with the right person and just having that vision. But yeah, people get,
8: so that's the biggest part of it. Surrounding yourself with the right people. And again, people get stuck where they are. And they get really stuck. And sometimes people get so stuck that if they were to try to move from that position, they lose everything. And losing everything, even when you know you're in the wrong spot, is more scary than moving forward. So people stay. And they don't know where else to go. Say you live in a socioeconomically disadvantaged area and you don't want to be there anymore. And your immediate thought is, I have to leave. But then you're leaving behind other people. and then they guilt trip you on it, or they say, you can't, you, how could you do this to us? You can't leave us. You would rather stay there because of fear of being alone or trying to find the right people and the right place for you. You'll stay where you are. And a lot of people just cannot fathom surrounding yourself with the right people means leaving the bad ones alone. You have to be alone to move forward.
9: 100%. And just because you're leaving them behind doesn't necessarily make them bad. They just no longer serve you. They serve their purpose, for what they were and what they did and who they are. You've learned hopefully something from them. Sometimes it's good stuff. Sometimes it's not good stuff, but you've learned from them and they no longer serve you. So I like to look at it like that, is that maybe they no longer serve you. Is it painful? Is it difficult? Yeah, it is. But the moving is so much better. I mean, having done it myself and blown up my whole entire life and moved forward, it went literally. It's hard. It's scary, but oh my gosh, the freedom and the peace you get by stepping into the power of who you're meant to
8: be. There is freedom in fear.
9: Yes. Yes.
8: And you have to take it. You really, really, really have to say, this is so scary, I'm going to do it anyway. And if the people around you don't support that, those people need to go.
9: Yes, yes, yes. You need to have, and it's better to have one or two. I always look for the raving cheerleaders. Like my bestie, she doesn't always understand what I'm doing, but I'm telling you, she is a cheerleader. She's like, okay, you're doing what now? But she's like, okay. And she's just, those are the people. My husband is like, okay, behind you, doing this with you. When you don't have your right, you're not in the right room. You know, your ladder is on the wrong wall. Yeah. Just take your ladder and go to another wall. And I promise you, and just like what you're saying, is that the right people will be put in front of you, and those people will help you grow. If you feel like you're not growing, if you feel like you're being suppressed, if you feel like you know, people are holding you back. First of all, a lot of people, when they tell you those things, those stories that you were just talking about, it's their own fears. They don't want to do it. So they don't want you to do it because they're fearful. And I get it. And that's okay.
8: It's not, they're jealous. They're not jealous. People aren't jealous of you. And a lot of people say, oh, well, so-and-so said they're just jealous. They're not jealous. I mean, maybe way, way, way, way, way somewhere they might be. They don't think that when they're acting that way. I think that most people just act out of fear. Well, I couldn't accomplish that. How could you? Well, I thought we were on the same playing field. Now I'm going to lose you. So fear of loss. And then you're afraid to be lost, and everyone's operating out of fear.
9: Yeah, yeah. When you take fear off the table, you're unstoppable. And that 100%. Is a beautiful thing. And a lot of people are fearful going into politics, moving, doing, you know, moving into different jobs, changing direction because of being found out. So then that imposter syndrome comes in, or something you've done in the past that you're ashamed of or whatever. And I say, just tell the whole world. So that takes that off the table. Just tell the world.
8: Take it off the table.
9: I messed up. This is what I did. I'm taking it off the table because now you can't hold it over my head, because I already told you. Yeah, I know. I admitted it and I've moved on and I've grown from that. And that's why we have those experiences though, to grow, to learn from.
8: And that's why we coach our kids through it. It's like, this is how this conversation can go. So let's play it out before we actually go have it. Like, let's give 4 or 5 scenarios of you talking with this person specifically. What do you think they could possibly say back? And then I'll play that role. We're going to role play this until you're comfortable with exactly what you need to say.
9: Yeah. Yeah. I love that. Role playing is great. And I do that in my head, and I do that with my kids as well. And my clients is we do that. We walk through, like, what's the worst that could happen? That's a really big statement too. It's like, let's really think about it. What's the worst thing that could happen? They no longer in your life. You get successful. You go do something that you really love. Oh, that's a terrible thing. All right, let's try another scenario. You know, so yeah, it's real good to roll those and have someone in your life, like a coach, like you, who will walk them through that and say, okay, like, why not? And that's a question I know I ask a lot, is help me understand. That's my TV show. And why not? You know, why not? Why wouldn't you do that? So what's holding you back? Why? And then when they start thinking about it, they're realizing that, for everything that you said, is that it's really somebody else that they're afraid to leave behind. And you don't have to leave them behind. You just are being held down by them if you allow it. So, and it's, right. it's an allowance. And that's something that a lot of people don't understand. You can't shame somebody. That's, you're doing that all by yourself because you can't shame me unless I allow it. Right. And you can't be held down unless you allow it. So you take steps, you find a way. There's always a way. And that's, to me, those are all excuses for procrastination and not taking the steps and not taking action. There are reasons why not to do it. And our brain works that way because our brains are wired to protect us. So our brains are like, ruh-roh. What they don't understand is our brains don't know the difference between what happened 20 years ago and what happened 5 minutes ago. And there's a difference between here's a bear running at me. That's why we have it. Run away or do something different, right? And it being real emergency, a real fear factor. Mm-hmm. So, and that's what social media is doing to everyone. That's what 24/7 news is. 24-hour news is the worst invention ever because it's constantly.
8: I just don't watch the news. It's not hard.
9: I don't either.
8: Turn it
9: I
8: off.
9: I don't either.
8: Just turn it it's off. Like, read a book. Pick up a book. Read a book. Yeah. Talk to your neighbor. Go to a not-for-profit. Volunteer somewhere. Find something positive to give back and that will come back to you. Whatever you're putting out there is what you're getting. And if you're in your room and you're watching TV or you're playing a violent video game, you're doing something that you know is negative for your body, negative for your energy. That's what you're getting in return. That's all you're going to get in return.
9: Yeah.
8: So whatever you're putting in is what comes out. So you got to put in the good stuff so the good stuff comes out.
9: And that means in your eyes, your mouth, your ears, what you're watching, what you're hearing, social media, news, the whole nine yards. Yeah, I don't watch it. I can't. I can't tolerate that. And it does. It puts you into that state of fear and they want us in that state of fear. So they're constantly pounding. And what's a belief too? Belief is a thought you think over and over and over again. So if you're hearing the same thing over and over and over again, it suddenly becomes true. It's not
8: right.
9: proved out as true. And something you said earlier that I do want to circle back to is, The one item that you focus on, even though 20 other people say that you can do it and you focus on the one person who said you can't, you already have proof. It's about allowing someone like you, a coach, to walk alongside your journey to say, well, let's look at the proof. You know, give me proof that you can't do that. Why can't you do that? Why can you do that? Here's the proof why you can't. Let's show you the times that you've been successful. So you're telling me you've never been successful in your life. You've never done something that you've, you know, done for the first time and you weren't successful at it. Prove that to me. Show me that. No, no, I did this and I did that. Ah. And those things start building up and now we're changing our lens. We're focusing on things that are real. Cause I used to do that too. I would focus on the one bad thing and forget all the good things. Right. So
8: now, on stage, I think people are inherently wired for that for safety reasons. You know, we're not that old. What, 6 million years, maybe. So whatever they say, carbon dating, if you believe in that stuff at this moment, we're however many years old. So we're not that old to have lost three generations ago where there was no refrigeration. There were no vaccinations. There was just. All we did was live and die by what we could kill and eat three generations ago, three or four, right? For my age group. So there's three generations before me and then the one before them. So four generations ago, people had nothing. They still believe that if you put a chicken on your stomach with the cut, the chicken would absorb your sickness and you would heal because the chicken would fly away. I mean, people can't fathom that was 100 years ago, right?
9: Just 100 years.
8: We are wired for fear. It saves us.
9: That's from hunger,
8: from starvation, from getting mauled to death. But we don't have that problem at the moment. So we have to train our fear into action.
9: Yes. Yes. So if someone were to take action now, what would be one thing that they can do other than, of course, getting your books, and working with you is what could they do right now to start training themselves to get away from fear? Because fear is the only thing that's holding you back. That's the only thing.
8: It just depends. It depends on what they want to do. I mean, if they just want to go work out at the gym, we do a step by step, something so small. And it's like, okay, I want to go to the gym. Great. Go to the closet, put your shoes on, walk to the front door, go back to the closet, take your shoes off, put them back in the closet. We'll do it again tomorrow. And we're going to do that action every day until you're compelled to say, I put these shoes on. I have to go outside the door. Well, great. How far are we going to get? Let's make the goal. And people don't have goal setting skills and they don't have support in goal setting skills. It could be something super simple, or it's going to be, I need to make $10 million by this year of my life. It's the goal. I have to do it and I want to get there. Then we make a completely different set of small steps, but it's always going to be the consistent small step that gets you to the goal. So we have to set the goal and then set the steps and then hold you accountable to it.
9: Yes. And have somebody holding you accountable to it. Yeah. You know, it's so funny. Quick story. One of my coaches who's also a friend of mine now and I coach for him is Jack Canfield. He was from the Secret. Jack is amazing, but he tells us this story and he's on with his coach because our coaches always have coaches, right? He's on with his coach and he says he wants to lose weight. So his coach went, great, drop and give me 10. And he was like, what now? What? And he goes, yeah. Now. So here's Jack. He goes, oh, okay. And he drops and gives him, well, almost 10, but he drops. So that was the important part. But that's to your point, is that we have a goal. Let's take baby steps to get us there. Let's really intentionally do it today. The I'll wait till Monday thing doesn't work. You know, just because you skip a day, we all, you know, we're trying to strive for consistency. Consistency gets you results. And if you look at anybody who's successful, it's about the fact that they were consistent and they kept moving forward. And sometimes if you're trying to lose weight, I call it releasing weight as opposed to losing it, because our brains, if you lose it, it keeps trying to find it. If they're releasing weight and suddenly you decide that you eat like a mini chocolate bar and you're like, oh, well, no, that blew it. No, you start the next minute. So it's just, okay, we're human. It's okay. Start the next minute though. And we just keep taking those steps. So I love your coaching style. I love, love, love what you're doing. I encourage everybody to go out. If you have little ones, and I'm going to be a glamma soon. So I'm going to go get the Very Contrary Fairy so that we have that story, because they want us to give books to them, which I love. And get the, real estate, sports related real estate, Panic to Profit, either from the website, thejuliahurley.com. There's the link there for both of your books there, and or go to Amazon and you can get it right there. But Julia, you are absolutely a dream, that you're out there and you're doing this work and you're helping people, walking alongside them and giving them these tools and doing it in the there's no excuses for you. You're just
8: unauthorized.
9: Like,
8: I'm very unauthorized.
9: It's always
8: we're
9: authorized.
8: Gonna do it.
9: But yeah,
8: we're doing it.
9: Yeah, I love the non-negotiable element of how you coach. And that's really important. It's like, okay, this is what we're doing. And it's the we're doing it kind of thing. So, I think that's really great. Thank you so much for being on today. We really appreciate having you today.
8: Thank you very much. Everybody have a great day.
9: Thank you all for joining us today on Healthy Lifestyle with Lorianne. I hope we earned the privilege of your time. Again, I want to thank our guest today, Julia Hurley. All our information will be with this episode. 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
0: I'm Mike Dubusky. Strong words today from Ontario Premier Doug Ford amid a growing trade dispute between the U.S. and Canada.
13: President Trump is the type of person that would steal your lunch money the first day. He'd steal the toque off your head the second day, and the third day he'd steal your running shoes. He is not to be trusted whatsoever. We need to stay united.
0: Prime Minister Mark Carney today said his country will retaliate, quote, dollar for dollar after the Trump administration leveled 50% tariffs on Canada overnight. In other tariff news, some ranchers are voicing their concern about the president suspending tariffs on imported beef yesterday in an effort to reduce costs ahead of the midterms. And Tropical Storm Mocha isn't expected to be as strong as Hurricane Lala from last weekend, but even still, the storm system is expected to bring heavy rain to Hawaii's Big Island over the next few days, up to 15 inches in some areas, according to forecasts. This is ABC News.
1: From the LI News Radio Weather Center, for tonight, showers likely in patchy fog with a low of 63. Tomorrow, patchy fog burns off, then showers throughout the day and a high of 80. Tomorrow night, a slight chance of thunderstorms and a low of 63. On Monday, mostly sunny with a late-day thunderstorm and a high of 78. And Monday night, mostly clear with a low of 60. From the LI News Weather Center, I'm J.D. 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
24: 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Ladies and gentlemen, here's Scott Jennings.
25: Welcome back to the show. Friday, August the 21st. We're grateful for your tuning in today to Common Sense for the American People. And this is a special edition of the Scott Jennings Show. We're going to try something new today. We're going to take the second hour of the show and offer a full exploration of someone in our politics or our culture who I think is interesting and making a difference. And our first subject in this new series is Mark Halperin, who is a journalist, political commentator, author, and the founder of the interactive media platform called Two Way. I think it's one of the most interesting political commentary platforms operating today. Mark is on the leading edge of how the business of journalism and commentary is changing, and I can tell you from personal experience over the last 26 years, Mark Halperin often knows what is happening or is going to happen in politics before every other journalist and political operative. I don't know how he does it, but somehow he knows. Mark Halperin, welcome to the Scott Jennings Show.
26: Scott, honored to be here, humbled by your kind words and looking forward to being your guinea pig for the hour.
25: Well, we're going to hop on the guinea pig wheel here together and and see how it works. I want to start with your background. You've been around a long time, but let's go to the beginning. Where did your interest in politics and journalism actually start?
26: I grew up in Washington, D.C. My dad has had an extraordinary career. He's working on his memoirs now. Came to Washington in the Johnson administration, worked at the Pentagon, then switched right over to the Nixon administration, where he was hired by Henry Kissinger, with whom he taught at Harvard. and has never left Washington. So my hometown paper was the Washington Post, and family friends were journalists and people in politics and government. And I believed when I was a young person what has animated my career, which is I have a fascination with America, and the best way to understand America to me is through the prism of our leaders, our elections, the voters of the country. And so I just grew up with that mentality. Again, a bit of a paradox. I grew up literally growing up about a mile outside the Beltway, but my mentality for my childhood and for my career was to try to understand the whole country and the world.
25: Now, Mark, you joined ABC News in 1988, and you eventually became ABC's political director. You created this product called The Note, which I can tell you from having been a political operative during those years was required reading in political circles. I want to ask you, what is it that you understood then and what you understand now about the political media ecosystem that leads you to developing these products that are a little bit ahead of their time as it relates to distributing this political information and commentary to the American people?
26: Appreciate that. I think there's three things that I've tried to combine in my career that make me a little bit different than some others. Number one, be a traditional world-class journalist, or at least aspire to be, by doing all the basics, treating people with respect, carefully reporting stories, producing a product that's both information that's important and interesting. So number one is understanding the journalism. Number two is understanding the business. As you know, Scott, from hanging out with a lot of journalists, most of them, if you ask them about where does your company make money or how does your company plan to make money next year, they have no interest in that, no understanding of that. But I've been interested in that, whether I've been in old legacy media or new media. And then finally, and I think this may be the thing that speaks to my introduction to new products throughout my career, is technology. Again, a lot of journalists don't think about distribution. They don't think about promotion. But I've spent my career, no matter what my job was, thinking about those things. So combining journalism, business, and technology, I think is, to the extent I've had a success, I think it's been an unusual combination of thinking about and trying to excel in all three.
25: That voice you're hearing on the Scott Jennings Show, journalist Mark Halperin. Mark, you, over many, many cycles, covered candidates, you covered presidents, you covered campaigns at the highest level of American politics. I want to ask if there was ever a moment when you realized that you had sort of transitioned from covering the political establishment to becoming part of it. Because I think there for a while, and I think even now, you're very much affixed as one of the most well-known parts of what most average people would call the political establishment in this country.
26: Well, I made references earlier when I started talking about growing up in the D.C. area. I grew up in Washington. I've lived in Manhattan almost my entire adult life, and I went to Harvard College, Harvard University. That makes me a charter member of the establishment. But I've also covered politics in 49 of the 50 states, and I covered President Trump in 2015 and 2016 rallies and talked to voters in more than 30 states. And I think that again, to the extent I've had success in my career, I understand the establishment pretty well. And guilty as charged, Scott, there's some hallmarks on me that would suggest, yeah, that guy's in the establishment. But I can talk to anybody. I can go anywhere. I think I understand rural Maine. I think I understand Chicago. I think I understand Elko, and I think I understand El Paso. I mean, it's not that hard. Americans are pretty open people. They're pretty welcoming people. So, yeah, I'm a member of the establishment by some standards, but I've spent my career, and I think this is as much as anything I've done in my career to excel and differentiate. I've spent my career traveling America, talking to people, not necessarily political operatives, although I've talked to plenty of those, but talking to people throughout the country. I did a thing in New Orleans, for the circus, in 2016 or 2017, I guess, talking to some conventionists, some people from a CPA convention. We're having a lunch at a New Orleans buffet, and there were CPAs, about 20 of them maybe, from all over the country. I learned more talking to that conversation than a month with members of Congress. No offense to members of Congress. And that's what I've done throughout my career. Tried to talk to real Americans, where they live, about what their aspirations, fears, hopes, dreams, possibilities are.
25: this phase one part of your career, that's what I'm going to call it. You were ABC. You were Bloomberg. You referenced the show The Circus. You had the book Game Change. Of all of these different things that you were part of during that first major phase of your career, what were you most proud of during that time?
26: Trying to bring fairness and traditional journalism practices to legacy media at a time when legacy media was in decline. I got there right at the end of the monopoly of ABC, CBS, NBC, Time, Newsweek, AP, New York Times, Washington Post, Wall Street Journal. When I started my career, there were about 8 news organizations. They just dominated everything. And as the news organizations became more superficial, as they lost their monopoly and said, well, we got to cover less about healthcare policy and more about the Real Housewives of wherever, I'm proud of an effort to do news that was serious. And I'm proud, led by the man who was my mentor in my career, Peter Jennings of ABC News, to not be biased, to not cut off half of America who looked at the establishment media as liberally biased, not to be conservative media, just to say, why would we only want to try to sell to half the customers in America? And I did that at a time in my career before there were people like you access to the airwaves to call out liberal bias, before Ari Fleischer was George Bush's press secretary, before there became ways to call it out. I called it out both publicly and privately and took a lot of heat for that. But it's the absolute right thing, not just for America and not just for conservatives, but for the news organizations I worked for, whose liberal bias, I felt at the time and still do, endangered their business model. So probably those two things, serious journalism and an effort to try to right the ship on liberal bias.
25: We're going to continue our conversation after this break with Mark Halperin. Mark, we'll talk about phase two of your career and the abrupt interruption that happened in your own life. Before we do, I want to talk to you all about sleeping arrangements, specifically on what bed do you sleep? I ask because if you're a hot sleeper like me, if you sometimes wake up and it's sweaty and you're sticking to the sheets, you may want a new mattress, and that mattress should be a ghost bed. Thank you, Hollywood Sean. 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Ghost bed. Now, these mattresses are not haunted, but you will wake up shivering because they're so cool. 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Ghost bed. I vouch for it. Keep you nice and cool and very, very comfortable. More with political journalist Mark Halperin after this. It's Scott Jennings on Salem. Stay with us.
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25: Friday, August the 21st. Welcome back. Bit of breaking news before we return to our conversation with Mark Halperin. Told the Supreme Court has just allowed President Trump to continue White House ballroom construction for now. We'll track down this story for you and have details later, but that's the breaking news here in this second hour of Common Sense for the American People. Mark Halperin is our guest. He is the founder of the interactive media platform known as Two Way, and he's a longtime political journalist and political commentator. Mark, thank you for being with us today and allowing us to explore your long and interesting career. Mark, your career took an interruption in 2017. You had some workplace misconduct allegations during your years at ABC. You acknowledged behavior that you described as inappropriate. You apologized. And then almost overnight, you lost virtually every professional platform that you had. Looking back on that period now, what did you learn about yourself when all of these things that you had been building and working for your whole life disappeared in the blink of an eye?
26: Gratitude to my family and my real friends. Gratitude for those who believed in me. Gratitude for the opportunity in America to acknowledge mistakes, to not be subject to the destruction of false allegations if you've got a sense of perseverance and the capacity to try to get a fresh start.
25: Second acts are sometimes hard to come by. And you're having one right now, and I think quite a successful second act. What does it take in America to earn a second act? Who deserves a second act in our culture these days?
26: Well, I think every case is different. You know, unfortunately, a lot of the declaration of cancellation is not fact-based. If a group of people, it doesn't need to be a very large group of people, decide somebody should be canceled, facts don't matter. And that's unfortunate. I have so many friends who, I always want to know the facts. So I always ask them, but I have so many friends who say to me, no one ever asked me the facts. You're the first person to ever ask me what the facts of the situation are. So I think, unfortunately, we went through a period on a variety of issues in which, there were segments of society that just decided, without investigation, without due process, without fairness, that certain people just shouldn't be allowed to have lives. And, you and I both know many people associated with President Trump who lost access to all sorts of things, in their professional lives and often in their personal lives. And there may have been some softening of that in some quarters, but it's still a real danger to our society and still, really, a difficult thing to explain to young people who are taught on the one hand, that the country has due process and the country has fairness and the country has forgiveness. And on the other hand, sometimes a group of people just decide that a certain person isn't allowed to go through life in a normal way. And, like I said, I always ask people what the facts are. And typically, even if their version of the facts isn't 100% correct, it usually differs pretty dramatically from the public record.
25: Mark, after this happened, you stepped away from traditional media and you took some time away, from all of that. And while you were out, the media landscape changed dramatically. Did being shut out of traditional media force you or lead you to see its weaknesses more clearly and then allow you to build something new in the aftermath of that?
26: No, I've always, as an earlier conversation we had suggested, I've always seen the weaknesses in traditional media, and not just on the editorial side, but on the business side and on the technological side. Legacy media has some things that new media doesn't. If somebody blew up the federal building in Oklahoma City right now, Scott Jennings would not send 50 people to Oklahoma City to cover it. You just wouldn't. That's not what you're built to do. If Scott Jennings wanted to get to the bottom of the Ocasio-Cortez administration's vaccination policy, you wouldn't be filing Freedom of Information Act requests or suing if you didn't get the documents. Scott Jennings has no bureaus in Africa. So old media, big places with the economies of scale to do stuff, they're important. But in the age in which we live with the fragmentation of media, they're dinosaurs and their business models don't work. I knew all that when I worked in there. And that's why throughout my career, as you mentioned with The Note and other things I've done when I was in legacy media, I was always entrepreneurial. I was always saying my work will be excellent no matter what I do. It's just like the nature of my work. I need to be entrepreneurial. I need to understand how we're going to make money doing great work. And so in terms of the opportunities in new media, in terms of the differences, in terms of the competitive advantages, I knew all about those when I was in legacy media. And I tried to bring those sensibilities and those advantages to legacy. As hard as that is with the bureaucracy, I tried.
25: Mark, 10 seconds before we go to our next break. Who in cable news is worth watching today? Who do you pay most close attention to?
26: Primarily Scott Jennings.
25: Well, that's a flattering answer.
26: You said it only had 10 seconds. Like most Americans, I don't watch much cable news, but I watch Scott Jennings on social media rolling his eyes at a parade of liberals.
25: I love it. All right, Mark Helpert is our special guest conversation today. We're going to take a break. Before we do, let me talk to you about a documentary that has been produced about our friend Charlie Kirk. Just 2 weeks before his tragic assassination last September, he sat down for this final interview of his life to wrestle with a timeless question. Does God still speak today? If you appreciate Charlie, and I know that if you're listening to this show, you most likely do, and if you like conversations about faith and history and the public square, I think you'll find this new film compelling. It's called Can You Hear Me Now? You can pre-order the film, Can You Hear Me Now? 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We take a break and come back with some current event punditry with our special conversation with Mark Halperin right after this.
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0: rate. In other tariff news, some ranchers are voicing their concern about the president suspending tariffs on imported beef yesterday in an effort to reduce costs ahead of the midterms. And Tropical Storm Mocha isn't expected to be as strong as Hurricane Lala from last weekend, but even still, the storm system is expected to bring heavy rain to Hawaii's Big Island over the next few days, up to 15 inches in some areas, according to forecasts. This is ABC News.
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3: Friday, August the 21st. Our special guest today is political journalist Mark Halperin. We'll get back to him in just a moment. A little bit more here on this breaking news. Out of the Supreme Court, Chief Justice John Roberts has issued a temporary order allowing construction on President Trump's White House ballroom project to continue. The Roberts order temporarily blocks a lower court ruling that would have halted the above-ground work due to a lack of congressional approval. This will give the Supreme Court time to weigh the administration's emergency appeal. So for now, the construction continues. I suspect it will continue to continue in the weeks and months ahead. Don't know if Donald Trump will ever use that ballroom, but some future president most likely will. Talking to Mark Halperin, the founder of the two-way political journalism platform. Mark, before we continue our conversation,

0: 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Tell us how to interface with what you do right now.
1: 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On the YouTube page, you can get a sense of what the shows are like. And we're adding shows, and we'll be adding a lot more in the coming weeks and months.
0: Yeah, Mark, you're on there, of course. 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
1: Yeah, so I host a show in the morning called The Morning Meeting with Kevin Walling. He's a Democratic strategist. You might have seen him on The Five and mm-hmm. other shows on Fox and elsewhere. And then Larry O'Connor, who's a conservative talk show host on Salem, I believe. And they host with me in the morning. And then we have a bunch of people who rotate through as well. Eric Erickson is one of our regulars as well. A guy named Haima Moore, who used to be the chief of staff of the DNC. Meghan McCain has a show. There's also a program from an actor named Ethan Suplee, who lost hundreds of pounds. And the show's about, it's called Lifelong. It's about making a commitment to public, to personal health, weight loss, staying off drugs and alcohol, learning how to cope with all the problems that come when someone doesn't know how to eat right and be healthy. And then we have our game show as well, hosted by different people, including Megan hosts the game show at times too. Those are some of the shows we have now. And as I said, more coming.
0: That's Mark Halperin, the founder of Two Way. I just pulled it up here. Live, interactive, authentic, and conversations like no other. It's twoway.tv, the number two, the word way.tv. I'd encourage you to check it out. It's quite interesting. All right, Mark, let's get back to our political conversation. Let me ask you this. If you had to describe the political environment in America right now in one sentence, what would it be?
1: A yearning to produce a better life for kids and grandkids by fundamentally changing the balance of power between the governed and the governors.
0: Is that what is driving most of our politics right now? Just sort of a fundamental distrust of or disgust with the institutional elites who run our government and, frankly, other large institutions in this country?
1: Yeah. I think as much as anything else is what fueled Donald Trump's rise, and even though he's been president now for 6 years, I think it fuels a lot of the MAGA movement. It's what fuels the Democratic Socialists and Senator Sanders. And you look at what's going on with data centers, where someone as dedicated to the free market and technological advantage as Mike Rogers, Republican Senate candidate in Michigan, has now called for 1 year moratorium on data centers in Michigan. There's an optimistic country. It's a hopeful country. It's a country that wants our kids and grandkids to have more opportunity than we do. And what people see, and it's backed by the data, they're not paranoid to think it, too much power, too much wealth concentrated in the hands of a few at the expense of the many. As Dr. Al-Saad, Mike Rogers' opponent, says, the money over the many. And I think that is the strongest force in American politics. And it's not just on the far left and the far right. You can go to a suburban potluck dinner in almost any suburb in America, and you'll hear the same thing. The elites have too much power, using it for the benefit of the many when it comes to income, when it comes to health. And that's not a liberal thing. Conservatives, I think, believe the same thing. The elites in this country have not governed correctly. And people want better governance that doesn't involve reliance on career politicians.
0: You raised, Mark, one of the issues that is rising in many of these campaigns around the country, and that is the issue of data centers. Tell us, do people have legitimate concerns about data centers, or are we living through a mass hysteria that is fueled by online propaganda? Which is closer to the truth?
1: They're both true. And I know you were trying to set up the polls, and I understand why, but they're both true. There are legitimate complaints. And I really do think the people who run the AI companies, who are amongst literally the smartest people who've ever walked the face of the earth, have been absolute effing morons when it comes to understanding their obligation to society and basic public relations 101. You can't have a bunch of millionaires and billionaires be the spokespeople for something that not only is probably going to be the most significant technological revolution in America, and technological revolutions always come with job loss, but something that is scary to people, and you can't make the physical manifestation of this scary, vague new technology, ugly buildings built in people's backyards. It's this malpractice that they've done it this way. This administration came in with a very definitive attitude informed by the Biden folks. The Biden folks said to the industry, you got to be regulated. We got to regulate you. We're not going to make the mistake we made with social media. You got to be regulated. And the industry supported President Trump in large part because President Trump and his team said, no, we're going to beat China by empowering this industry. And then they put David Sacks, a very smart man, in charge of this. And David Sacks I won't say absolutist, but pretty close to saying no regulation. Okay, so you have an industry with no sense of public relations. You've got an administration with a high fidelity to no regulation of this sector. And then in the real world, that backfired. And it didn't just backfire with liberals and socialists. It backfired with people across the political spectrum. You and I have never lived through, with the possible exception of attitudes towards same-sex marriage, we have never lived through such a dramatic change in public opinion in such a short period of time. And so now, I think through the election, through the midterms, it's going to be a panorama. Who can accuse the other side more fervently of being in the pocket of big AI? And then hopefully after the election, there'll be a more rational conversation because, yes, there's paranoia about it, but there are also real concerns that someone's going to have to find a way to Solomon-like navigate their way through the proper level of regulation here.
0: And based on your review of the polls and what you see the two parties doing and arguing right now, do you have a sense of which party stands to politically benefit more from this environment in November? Will it be the Democrats or the Republicans who get on top of this better and make it work for them in individual races?
1: Specifically AI and data centers?
0: Yeah, this is issue. Well, look, I mean, we're seeing ads like in Ohio. I mean, we're seeing ads that are all about data centers coming on an attack against Husted, for instance. Yeah.
1: Right. So Republicans, Democrats have two advantages. To answer your question, who's going to win this? Democrats have two advantages. Number one, the Republican Party, thanks to the Trump administration, is the party of big AI. That's just a factual matter. They've been more sympathetic to it. And number two, many of the Republican candidates in the most high profile races have a longer and more robust history of speaking favorably about big AI. So that's two advantages the Democrats have. The advantage the Republicans have is, I believe their cash advantage may be over $1.5 billion. And most of the Democrats who are running on the ballot have also been favorable towards AI. Governor Shapiro in Pennsylvania flip-flopped this week from pro-AI to semi-anti. But there's plenty to say about what he said in the past. And more money to do more advertising and voter contact on that issue will help Republicans. On balance, I believe that this will be an issue that works. If you go to the key races like Ohio Senate, Texas Senate, in on balance in the targeted races, Democrats should do better on this issue, should be a larger beneficiary. But like with most of the things on the midterms, I want to see how your friend James Blair spends $1.5 billion more than the Democrats to try to drive a different view of which party's in the pocket of big AI.
0: Yeah, there's no doubt the Republicans have a cash advantage here, and deploying that is going to make a huge difference in these races. We've got a minute and a half here, Mark, before we take our next break. I want to ask you about the midterms. Which chamber is most likely to change hands? Is it the House or the Senate?
1: It's the House. It has been the House, and it will be the House no matter what happens between now and November. They both could, and on the current track, Democrats could win a surprisingly large number of Senate seats, good on this current track, but the House is a much easier play for the Democrats to win the majority.
0: On the Senate side, do you think Texas and Iowa are genuinely competitive, or is this Democrats again sort of, looking at a mirage off in the distance, wind up investing only to be disappointed at the end?
1: I have been the leading person in my profession. How long do we have, Scott? I don't want to.
0: Yeah, I'll give you the last minute here. Give me a minute.
1: Okay. I have throughout my career been the leading person in my business saying Democrats are wasting their time and money in Texas. Maybe someday the demographics will be different. So that constant posture, I never thought Beto had a chance. I never thought any of these folks had a chance. That posture gives me the credibility to say on the current trajectory, inexplicably, James Tallarico, who said 15 things that would normally disqualify a Democrat from being the first Democrat in three decades to win a seat statewide, he's the favorite. Until and unless Paxton demonstrates that he will work for this, raise the money for this, that someone will put in the money, because you can't go in with $5 million and say you're going to save Paxton. If you're going to save Paxton, you got to come in with $55 million plus. So until somebody does that, and until he shows he can answer questions, until he shows he'll work hard, yes, Tallarico is the favorite. It's not just that it's competitive. He's the favorite. Iowa, it's a complicated race. The governor's race makes it hard to analyze the Senate race. But yes, those two races are genuinely competitive as of today.
0: After the break, we're going to look beyond the November election. Mark Halperin is our guest. He maintains one of the most closely watched rankings of the potential 2028 presidential candidates. We'll talk to Mark about who is rising and who is falling and who Mark Halperin believes is most likely to lead the Democrat and Republican parties in 2028. We take a break. It's Common Sense for the American People. Scott Jennings is on Salem. Stay with us.
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6: Rounding out the week with our friend from TwoWay.tv, Mark Halperin, legendary political journalist. Mark, you maintain a list of rankings of Democrats most likely to win the presidential nomination in 2028. You update it monthly. Your next update will come in early September. For August, you had it this way: Shapiro, Newsom, Buttigieg, Kamala Harris, AOC, Bernie Sanders, John Ossoff, and Mark Kelly. First question, are we going to see a major shakeup when you reorder these folks in September?
7: We are. I just read a piece to the Free Press about AOC. I'm moving her up. I lay out in the piece, which I'll do as part of the rankings, just how much stronger I believe she is now than she was. Bernie Sanders is probably not going to run. I'm the only one who thinks he might, but he probably won't because of his age. He'll want someone to lead the movement. He and AOC are good friends. I don't believe they'll think Ro Khanna is up for it. And although I think she's reluctant to run, I think she might be carried in it the way George Bush described running in 2000 as like he was a cork on a raging river. I think that metaphor may apply to her right now. The demand for a progressive candidate, because there's nobody else besides her and Bernie and Ro Khanna, I think the demand may be so high she runs. And if she does, I think her chances for the nomination are quite high at this point.
6: Do you think the changes to the Democrat National Committee primary calendar hurt, help, or make no difference to a candidate like AOC?
7: I think the conventional wisdom is that they hurt because South Carolina's first. I have a different view. I don't know. I think it's too soon to say, because the only reason the early states matter is because the press say they do. That's the only reason. These days will not be synced with the Republican days. These days will be in a lot of states with no political tradition. Even South Carolina's political tradition of first in the nation is not the same as rich as Iowa and New Hampshire. So I think if you take any state in the union, Scott, I think the progressives have 20% minimum up to 40%. 20% and 40% and in between, that's more than enough to win every one or at least finish top three. And whereas South Carolina, when it used to go third or fourth, was a problem for more liberal candidates because it was kind of the firewall for the establishment. Going first means AOC doesn't need to win it. If it's fourth, she needs to win it. So I think the conventional wisdom that the progressives are hurt by South Carolina moving first is 100% wrong, probably. We don't know for sure, but that'd be my guess. I think she can finish in the top three in all first six states and go into Super Tuesday with the most delegates.
6: Is there a candidate that is currently not on your list that you're keeping an eye on that could be a little bit of a sleeper and find themselves in position sort of to make a late move here to get the nomination?
7: I don't believe in sleepers. History suggests there's no such thing. People say, well, Barack Obama was a sleeper. Barack Obama was talked about as a potential president when he went to Harvard Law School. People say Donald Trump was a sleeper. Donald Trump talked about running for president for 25 years. I just don't believe in sleepers. Now, my list only has eight, and there have been people who've been on it and off it. So there may be somebody who's been on it in the past who's not on it this month, but no. I believe the field is the field, because there's at least a couple people on this list who aren't going to let some outsider come in and just steal the thing.
6: Yeah, I continue to believe that Kamala Harris has more strength as a possible nominee than some people give her credit for, but she is, you have her fourth, and I think she's a stronger possibility than some people think. We got about a minute and a half, Mark.
7: Go ahead. Just quickly, every month she's the most controversial. I do reporting with about 50 folks, mostly Democrats, some Republicans. Some people every month say she should be number one, and some people every month say she shouldn't be on the list.
6: Yeah, I can imagine. You get strong opinions. Let's close out. We got about a minute. I want to do the Republicans. Are you 100% convinced that J.D. Vance is going to run for president?
7: No, he just had a kid. You've got four kids or five kids?
6: Four, yeah.
7: I forget. How many kids do you have? Four. He just had his fourth kid.
6: Yeah.
7: Would you start running for president right after your last kid was born? I just think, it's not a sure thing. I think if he does run, I think he's a mortal lock for the nomination with Donald Trump and Marco Rubio's endorsement. And I think it's close to a mortal lock. He'll pick Rubio as his running mate, but no, it's not a sure thing he's going to run.
6: Mark Halperin, you've been a great conversation today. Before we go in 20 seconds, tell the people where are all the places we can find Mark Halperin.
7: 2way.tv, the video podcast next up on the Megyn Kelly Network. 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
6: All right. That's Mark Halperin, American political journalist and political commentator. Mark, you were a good guinea pig. That's the first in a series of, I think we're going to do this more. I think this worked. You were really good with the format today, and I think we're going to try it again. We take a break. More news on this radio station after this. You got it. Thanks, Mark. We'll see you guys on Monday. It's Scott. I'm out of here.
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13: Mike Dubosky, the U.S. leveling new 50% tariffs on Canadian goods after trade negotiations with that country fell apart overnight. Ontario Premier Doug Ford.
14: We need to fight these tariffs, tariff to tariff, dollar to dollar, and I'm glad he didn't sign that deal because it was a bad deal. It was a bad deal for Ontario. It was a bad deal for the auto sector, the steel sector, and manufacturing sector.
13: Earlier today, Canadian Prime Minister Mark Carney announcing that Canada will institute retaliatory tariffs starting on September 8th. In other tariff news, some ranchers are voicing opposition to the president suspending tariffs on imported beef yesterday in an effort to reduce costs ahead of the midterms. And Tropical Storm Mocha is not expected to be as strong as Hurricane Lala from last weekend. Even still, the storm is expected to bring heavy rain to Hawaii's Big Island, 15 inches in some areas. This is ABC News.
15: From the LI News Radio Weather Center, for tonight, showers likely and patchy fog with a low of 63. Tomorrow, patchy fog burns off, then showers throughout the day and a high of 80. Tomorrow night, a slight chance of thunderstorms and a low of 63. On Monday, mostly sunny with a late day thunderstorm and a high of 78. And Monday night, mostly clear with a low of 60. From the LI News Weather Center, I'm J.D. 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
26: Deborah Harmon is a lawyer and a journalist, and we're going to be discussing the new book, which is just fascinating, Inside the Manson Jury. As many of you may know, we're coming up on 50 years since the famed, infamous Manson murders, and again, is still making news. And Manson, of course, Charles Manson, passed away a couple of years ago. And I say passed away to give him respect. died. justifiably died finally after all of this time. Anyway, but Deborah Harmon is our guest. Deborah, how are you?
27: I'm doing great. Thank you. I'm excited to be here.
26: Yeah, well, same here. And I've seen you all over TV, all over the documentaries on this, and you've been doing a wonderful job. And I know you brought Diane Lake. Do I have her name right? She's one of the
27: families.
26: You brought her to the public's attention, and that was just fascinating, everything that the two of you did together. When did that start? When did that relationship start?
27: No, that's a story. I'll start with my fascination, of course, with all things Manson. As a young person in law school, I discovered writing and true crime, and so I did a dual degree in what they called at the time literary journalism, which was creative nonfiction, and of course I wanted to write the next thing, Cold Blood, because I greatly admired the work of Truman Capote. Mm-hmm. And I had always wanted to do that, and then I became a literary agent, and an author. I wrote 11 nonfiction books, and I had just, for whatever reason, picked up a book by a wonderful journalist, Jeff Quinn, and it was about Manson, and it had new information about how he grew up and things that were very interesting, and I said into the universe, if I ever want to do a Manson book, this wonderful journalist has done so much great research, I'll just, you know, well, I can really start with his bibliography. And I started to obsessively rewatch Helter Skelter movies, you know, the movie, watch videos, and my husband, who's a literary agent, came in and said, what's wrong with you? Why are you taking this journey to darkness? And not a week went by when we got a, in fact, I can, if you want, I can read you the original submission. We got a, what's called a query letter, into the literary agency from Diane, and she asked for me by name, and because I, every year, my husband, Jeff Herman, puts out a guide for, writers called Jeff Herman's Guide to Book Publishers, Editors, and Literary Agents. And it's kind of a Bible of the industry. So Diane, you know, had looked at it, but every year we reprint an essay, that I've written about, you know, the journey of the spiritual writer. That's just in there. And it doesn't really fit, you know, with the other essays in the book, which are all very hard, factual, how do you get published, and that kind of thing. Would you like to hear the letter Diane wrote to our agency?
0: Absolutely.
27: She wrote, and this is after my husband was teasing me for obsessing about Charles Manson, okay? I am Diane Lake. Now, this came in July 13th, 2016, in the afternoon.
0: Wow.
27: I am Diane Lake, formerly known as Snake of the Manson Family Girl. I have an incredible story that I would like to share with the world. I have written my experiences with the Manson family and how I came to live with them at the age of 14 through 16 and the consequences of that life. Now, at 63, I am finally able to share this story of coming of age in the throes of drugs, sex, rock and roll, and murder. I have been incredibly blessed, protected, and loved during my life then and now, to what I can only attribute to be God's grace. I have achieved a successful, happy life as a wife, mother, grandmother, daughter, sister, aunt, niece, cousin, and friend, as well as a special education specialist with a master's degree.
0: Wow.
27: I've managed to live, right?
0: Yeah.
27: I've managed to, meanwhile, like my eyes, you know, I've managed to live in Southern California my whole life with only a few people finding me, another example of God's grace. And then, you know, she wrote, you know, because of the heightened interest, and Leslie Van Houten's recommendation for parole, which of course we know was also now just again, turned down. And then she said, I chose you from your guidebook primarily because I loved what Deborah wrote about the writer's journey and the path of the spiritual messenger.
0: Wow. What did your husband, what did he say?
27: He walked into my office and held up the email with a very sheepish look. And he said, I will never doubt you. And that was the beginning of the journey. And then, I know. So we, you know, everything about that, book was just so almost preordained. Diane came out to where I live. We met. We agreed to work together. We really developed a wonderful friendship and took a journey, that really brought out her memories, and she allowed me to really become her voice, and she shared that journey with me. So that was a whole year
0: Hey, let me jump in to remind folks that are just tuning in or turning on their radios a little late. Frank McKay here, much more importantly, writer and author, journalist, lawyer. How about that? Lawyer, journalist.
27: Yeah, journalist, lawyer.
0: Deborah Herman is our very special guest, and we're talking about our mutual obsession with Manson and all things Manson, but she's taken it a lot further than most people. Amazing. The new book out now is Inside the Manson Jury. Everyone's got to get that, and we'll get you more details. I'm sure Amazon is one place, right, Deborah? Inside the
27: Yes, and also we have a special link that will take people to a page called mansonbook.com. And it'll take you directly to a page that will give ordering information. It's not going to be, it might later be in your local bookstore, but for now we really just wanted it out there and easy for people to purchase.
0: Amazing. Your work with Diane Lake, aka Snake, let's keep in mind that she's 14 years old when they got a hold of her, or vice versa, she fell into their web. A 14-year-old, kid, child, at that particular time, and I know her parents were hippies, right? They were, certainly, free loving and out there, and, they were very liberal with the marijuana use and other drug use and everything else, but still a 14-year-old kid ending up as one of the members of the Manson family. And I think as society looks at it, they might say, oh, Manson girl, or a Manson family member and kind of look down. She's a 14-year-old kid. She's a victim. And I thought you brought that up incredibly well. And I think the handling by you and by Diane made it so enjoyable to listen to. Disturbing, obviously, disturbing, but there didn't seem to be an ounce of self-pity in her. Just strength. And I'm sure that a lot of that came from you encouraging her to do this. This is a terrifying thing to do. So congratulations on all of that.
27: Oh, thank you. Doing Member of the Family, which was the book that came out not even a month before Manson died. The timing of everything for this book was crazy, because I really feel, and Diane and I both felt, that she, first of all, she was spared so many times when she could have died, by her own hand even. She had reached levels of despair when she was with Manson, where she thought about taking her life, and there were circumstances where she certainly could have been killed. And she felt that she was so protected, and we thought about, well, what's the reason for that? It was like she was this fly-on-the-wall observer to be able to bring to light what it was really like so many years later, because people like to look at things as if it could never happen to them. And I've studied not only Diane's journey, but I've always had a fascination with cults. They're not that nobody wakes up in the morning and when they're children, they never write, what do you want to be when you grow up? I want to be a member of a cult. It happens in a way that is very unpredictable and subtle. And then people find themselves in something that they didn't realize was going to turn into something that could be very awful. And, I've been interviewed as just related to cults, and I think we can look at even certain marriages where you have domestic violence. Whenever there's an undue influence that's been programmed into someone, it's the same concept as being in a cult. And, people also look at the fact that Diane was so young, but many people, we're looking in hindsight. People forget what it was like in the 60s and what society was, that was a time of major societal change where people were experimenting with all kinds of new ways of being. The beginning of that movement was of the, what I guess they called the hippie movement. You know, Manson himself did not relate to that term, but the hippie movement was really to question the values of the establishment, to look at the inequities of society, and her parents dropped out of society, and even the drug use and the fact that her father gave her her first LSD trip, the psychedelic movement was not just to get high. They thought they were raising people's consciousness for a better world.
0: Yeah. Well, no question.
27: Yeah. This is very different.
0: Let me just jump in on something that that caught my ear as you were saying, you know, how different things were. Keep in mind, and I want to get into the LSD in a bit because it was a huge part of what Manson was able to, I almost said accomplish, you know, but with these young kids.
27: Oh, he did accomplish.
0: Yeah. I mean, amazing. Mind control over these, you know, over these kids, over these kind of wayward folks that we hear. But consider this, and this is a difference in a kind of a mirror on where we were in the 60s, where we are now. Consider the fact that Manson never was brought up on sexual child abuse charges. I mean, he had sex with Diane when she was 14 years old. There's no statutory rape in his charges on his rap sheet, right? I mean, there's nothing along those lines. He could have been charged with rape, you know, a million times. They obviously focused on the murder and everything else. But today, nowadays, I mean, that would have been in there. It would have been included in there. Manson would be known as a child molester as well.
27: Well, you bring up a really interesting point that I added to this new book, Inside the Manson Jury. We see all of the notes that the jury foreman, Herman Tubick, took while he's listening to the witnesses. And during one of the key witnesses, Linda Kasabian, you know, during her testimony, she talks about, you know, what was happening at the ranch, and he refers to her testimony about orgies and things like that. But even in how he wrote the book, it's very matter of fact, and I added this information that it was very obvious why the juror didn't really include it, because there were people who were in the jury. There was one alternate juror who asked to be excused because of the graphic sexual description. Mm-hmm. So you have to remember there was a real clear-cut distinction in moral values. Most of the people were very conservative, and they were brought up before the pill was a thing, and nobody was talking about sex.
0: Before the sexual revolution in general. I mean,
27: yes. And you were talking about the idea of rape. So in the actual transcript, I'm actually looking at it to see if I can quote it, but I've got the book in front of me. She describes a situation that was absolutely a rape that, you know, that Manson did and actually forced some of the members to participate in, of a young girl. I mean, it's just...
0: He
27: so,
0: sodomized
27: yeah.
0: her, right? He sodomized her.
27: Well, that was actually... That's a separate thing. This was a young girl who they brought to the family, and she didn't want to make love with, or whatever you would call it.
0: Right.
27: They said make love with Manson, and he forced her. And that's, you know, was in the transcript and in the testimony. The jury heard this. And, you know, Manson, and what was so funny is Manson's lawyer, and again, this is in this book, actually had the audacity to object, to say that her characterization of making love with Manson and all of this was impugning his reputation.
0: Wow. This is Manson's lawyer after he was no longer...
27: This is his lawyer. His
0: own lawyer.
27: The shenanigans, I'll use the word shenanigans, that went on behind the scenes of this trial are absolutely amazing.
0: Crazy.
27: I want to bring something up.
0: Before you do, let me just remind everyone, Inside the Manson Jury is the new book. Everyone's got to get it. But also get Member of the Family, and that's Diane Lake. Along with our guest here who brought Diane to light here, brought it to national and international attention, writer, journalist, lawyer, Deborah Herman is our very special guest, Frank McKay, here with Deborah. Go ahead, Deborah. I'm sorry to cut you off.
27: No, thank you. I forget that, I just am so interested in the subject.
0: Yeah.
27: You know, you were talking about how LSD was a prominent feature of the psychedelic movement, and also how Manson used it for programming. Keep in mind, LSD was originally being used by the government where they were experimenting on how it could be used. There was such a thing as MK Ultra, which was used for mind control, and originally LSD was not illegal, and they were doing a lot of experiments to see how it could be in some way weaponized and used through, you know, with military potential or, you know, for questioning of people. So it was very powerful, and, you know, Manson would absolutely, you know, kind of imbue his followers with messages he wanted them to have about him and about what he wanted.
0: Just amazing. The whole story is amazing. And if we don't pay attention to it now, I think we're missing a great opportunity. And again, you know, I jokingly said in the beginning, you have an obsession with Manson, and I do to a lesser degree, but I mean, I'm fascinated with Manson constantly. Anytime there's that's how I came across you, right? You know, whenever there's a new documentary, I get it right away and I watch it. I watch it several times and just see what comes up that's new. And actually, I mean, after all of these years, just think about it, all of these years that have gone by, new information was brought to the public's attention on this, and it was brought by our very special guest here. And that's an amazing thing to do after all of this time. Deborah Herman, once again, is an attorney, journalist.
1: We'll be back right after this.
2: Have you ever wondered why there is so much cancer on Long Island? Did you know that the DuPont Chemical Corporation and 3M recently agreed to a $13.5 billion settlement for contaminating public drinking water with cancer-causing forever chemicals? 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
8: ABC News, I'm Mike Dabusky. The U.S. leveling new 50% tariffs on Canadian goods after trade negotiations with that country fell apart overnight. Ontario Premier Doug Ford.
9: We need to fight these tariffs, tariff to tariff, dollar to dollar, and I'm glad he didn't sign that deal because it was a bad deal. It was a bad deal for Ontario. It was a bad deal for the auto sector, the steel sector, and manufacturing sector.
8: Earlier today, Canadian Prime Minister Mark Carney announcing that Canada will institute retaliatory tariffs starting on September 8th. In other tariff news, some ranchers are voicing opposition to the president suspending tariffs on imported beef yesterday in an effort to reduce costs ahead of the midterms. And Tropical Storm Mocha is not expected to be as strong as Hurricane Lala from last weekend. Even still, the storm is expected to bring heavy rain to Hawaii's Big Island, 15 inches in some areas. This is ABC News.
15: From the LI News Radio Weather Center, for tonight, showers likely in patchy fog with a low of 63. Tomorrow, patchy fog burns off, then showers throughout the day and a high of 80. Tomorrow night, a slight chance

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11: Journalist. Our subject is Manson, Charles Manson. We're coming up on the 50th anniversary of these tremendous murders and the really the end of the 60s. I mean, so much for peace, love, and understanding. I mean, that Manson changed the dialogue and kind of launched us into the 70s into a much darker area. He put that end to the 60s. I guess the Beatles breaking up and the Manson trial kind of defined what happened in 1969 as far as the hippie movement went. And again, I know he didn't like that expression, but...
12: Well, he called them flippies because he wanted them to be able to blend in, and he went out of his way to teach them how to become whatever anybody wanted, so that they could fit in anywhere. He taught them, I mean, he was called a man of a thousand faces because he could change his appearance with just the muscles of his face. And you really thought you were looking at a different person. And he could

0: But, Diane explained very well that one day he could be fitting in with the bikers, you know, and speaking their language. He could also fit in and make himself sound like he was completely unintelligent. And then he could fit in with people who were highly intelligent. And the amazing thing about my opportunity for a second time, and again, this time really using more of my, you know, my legal education, which would have made my parents very proud, since I chose the writing path more so than the law path, may they rest in peace.
1: Right.
0: You know, the exciting thing too was to see he was very intelligent. I would say genius. And there are some really, there are some comical, things that I included, and added to, Mr. Kubik's original manuscript to show how Manson was manipulating the judge. He was manipulating the courtroom. He was manipulating his lawyers. And, you know, he would say things like, well, I speak like a small child. And then he would use these, you know, big words and explain, yes, my story is too esoteric. I need to explain it myself. You know, he was not, he may have been functionally illiterate, maybe. And he, you know, we surmise that he had, you know, auditory learning because he just didn't have education. But he was highly intelligent, and his instinct for survival was so strong that he was going to allow nothing to stand in his way at this trial. Now imagine this. Herman Tubit wrote this book with his wife in 1973 for posterity, put it in an envelope, and stuck it in a drawer, left it to his daughter. They had two daughters, both of whom were nuns. Okay, very strong, highly religious man, and a Catholic. And again, we're talking about the 60s when the word Catholic did not in any way cause anyone to cringe.
1: No.
0: You know, because there were no scandals. And he, you know, throughout the book, there are descriptions of his, you know, religious belief and prayer and all of that. You know, and then it's sitting in a drawer. And it doesn't come to light until this time. And when it was given to me, it was this sacred trust, you know, that it really had to be given now to posterity, because at the time he could not have imagined that 50 years later people would still be questioning whether or not Charles Manson was actually guilty, because you know, essentially, he did not wield the knife when the victims were killed at the Tate House or the La Bianca House. When you read this book, you see the evidence is so strong, and you also see that Manson was his own worst enemy with what he, you know, with his manipulation and during the trial of showing what they were trying to prove all along was this conspiracy that he was the one who caused them to do the crimes. He proved it himself by his behavior during the trial.
1: Yeah.
0: So anybody who has any doubt, and anybody who has any doubt about, a lot of people, you know, I found out after the Member of the Family book came out, how many people believed that Bugliosi made up the whole concept of Helter Skelter. And first of all, again, as a lawyer, this is so exciting to me. The prosecution did not have to prove motive. All they had to prove, so it really didn't matter. All they had to prove was whether or not these people did what they were accused of doing.
1: Yeah. Let me.
0: Isn't that interesting?
1: Yeah, I mean, it's fascinating, but it's also worth pointing out, and I'll remind everyone that we're talking about Inside the Manson Jury. It's a book written by the jury foreman from the Manson murder trial, and Herman Tubit is the author, and it's amazing to me, just absolutely amazing to me that, you know, here's this man, he just wanted to write this book, to set the record. Keeps it in a drawer, so he didn't want to become famous. He didn't want to become, rich off of it. He wanted to set the record straight or give his impression. But you mentioned Bugliosi, and let me remind people of who that is. And again, our guest is Deborah Herman. Vincent Bugliosi was the DA, and he was the prosecutor on the Manson murders. And, he couldn't wait to get out and help this guy. And again, I hear you, and I defend him too, you know, like that. He didn't make up all his, but again, he couldn't wait to get famous. He couldn't wait to get rich, Bugliosi, and he put out the book, and I'm glad he did. I love it. I love the book, and I love the movie, and it's really what defined the Manson, trial and the Manson murders for a generation, our generation. That was my first taste. What happened in there as a young kid was the Bugliosi work. So I congratulate him for that. But again, contrary to what Herman Tubick did, Bugliosi, he couldn't wait to get famous. He couldn't wait to get the book out and get rich.
0: Absolutely. And you have no idea how many books there are on this subject. And it's absurd. And actually, he says in the foreword, Rick Gortenberger, who is the nephew, says that even posthumously, and, you know, Rick is standing in his uncle's shoes with this book. Even posthumously, he's not cashing in. The proceeds, any proceeds generated are going to be donated to the Sisters of Notre Dame in Thousand Oaks, California, because by the request of his cousin, Sister Colleen. So this really is a gift to set the record straight, to allow people to see what, almost as if you're sitting in his chair, what the testimony was that was of interest to the jury, what it was like to be sequestered for 9.5 months, and how they made it through that.
1: Wow.
0: It's a period piece too, because we edited some things, because it needed editing, and I'm sure we would have done it back in 1973. But, we really left it with the personality and the feelings of the times, where he's so sad because he's not going to have a home-cooked meal with his wife, and his wife is so sad because she misses him and has to take care of things. But, this is how the family life was for, just regular people back in 1969. He was 59 years old when he served on the jury. He took it very seriously. And actually, another interesting fact is, they couldn't have chosen a more conservative, steady man. He was a mortician.
1: Oh my gosh. Wow.
0: Yeah.
1: So, I mean, he wouldn't have been grossed out, so to speak, of the brutalness and the brutality that went there. I mean, it's actually a great pick if you think about it. I mean, a mortician is used to death. He's used to,
0: I don't think anyone, even a mortician, was not
1: affected prepared. By. Right, they weren't, right. They weren't
0: well,
1: prepared.
0: Because, but you're right that of all people, looking at photos or, that wouldn't have shaken him. But you really get to sit in his chair to see, he did very little editorializing because they were so careful not to discuss the case with each other. They did not discuss it with their spouses. And so even throughout the notes and the writing of the book, he doesn't editorialize. He waited until they looked at every bit of evidence before they rendered a verdict. They didn't go in there assuming by gut feeling, yes, they're all guilty. And they didn't judge them because they were, long-haired hippies.
1: Wow. It's just an unbelievable wrinkle in this case. Like I said, 50 years after the fact, new information comes to us, and it all seems to be coming to us from our guest. Lawyer, journalist, Herman. Yeah, it's really wonderful work, because this is a huge part of history. And it is a period piece. Everything you see on Manson is a period piece. I mean, the information, everything from the clothing to the hairstyles to the lifestyles to the attitudes towards drugs, religion, and sex is very much 1969 and you know, that era. Frank McKay here, once again, with Deborah Herman. The name of the book, everyone's got to get it, is Inside the Manson Jury. Herman Tubick was the author of this, basically the historian for the book, and it's brought to light by our wonderful guest, who has 11 nonfiction books out herself, or did even before she started.
0: Well, now 12, and this will be, even though I'm more or less just a contributor, this will be 13, lucky 13.
1: Wonderful, yeah.
0: But there's an extra surprise in this book.
1: But they got to buy the book to get the surprise. They should buy. Go ahead. You're gonna surprise. Give us a nugget here. You want them to.
0: Oh, they'll have to see it.
1: Right.
0: But we have some illustrations.
1: Oh, very good. Wow.
0: They're amazing. Are
1: they from the jury, the illustrations, or are they from the court reporter, or is it after the fact?
0: It's after the fact, but it's, but we used an amazing artist who did some, pen and ink, drawings of some of the key witnesses, and they're unbelievable. They're beautiful. And they're integrated within the narrative in the place where, for example, you know, you have a key witness, Linda Kasabian, or who was the major witness for the prosecution, and then you get to see what she looked like. So, you know, it's a really great, special book.
1: Yeah, no doubt.
0: So, you know, I'm so thrilled with it. And you know what? When I finished Member of the Family and we were promoting it, there was a part of me that felt I wasn't finished yet. And then Rick called me out of the blue, and I said, send me your query letter. I looked at it. I called him right away, and I said, oh, my goodness. This will complete my, I hope, who knows, but for now, it'll complete my work with Manson.
1: Yeah, well, here's something out of left field, but actually, before that, go to mansonbook.com also. And kind of follow that trail. Diane Lake was a member of the Manson family at 14 years old, and participated not in the murders, but in the family rituals or whatever you want to call it prior to that. And she was brought to light by Deborah Herman, our very special guest, Frank McKay, here with once again the lawyer journalist Deborah Herman. I'm thrilled to have her. And again, the name of the book everyone's got to get is Inside the Manson Jury, and Herman Tubick, the jury foreman, is the one who chronicalized, the keeper of the flame for that jury.
0: Yes.
1: Without question. Deborah Herman is once again here with us, Frank McKay here. And let me ask you something, and this is out of left field. The Beatles.
0: Nothing's out of left field with this subject, believe me.
1: Yeah, true. Did the Beatles ever comment on Manson? Anything interesting come from the Beatles on this? Or they always mum the word on what happened? Because for those who don't know, of course, the White Album, Manson felt that the Beatles were somehow talking to him and helped the Skelter, the name of the book, and it was spelt wrong, incorrectly on the wall in blood at one of the murder sites, and that was a Beatles song on the White Album, and Piggies, right, Little Piggies came into play there. Sexy Sadie, from that album, that was, not Patricia Krenwinkel, but it was one of their, Susan Atkins, that was her nickname, was Sadie, Sexy Sadie. And he was heavily influenced by the White Album. And, more than once in the Beatles' lives did a murder take effect because somebody thought that they were being spoken to from the Beatles. As far as you know, did the Beatles ever comment on Manson?
0: From my research, I think they were very upset about it. I know that George Harrison... know, really felt that he tarnished their name and made it difficult for men with long hair. And, you know, they knew Roman Polanski and Sharon Tate, and, you know, it was really bad for them. From what I understand, you know, Paul McCartney didn't play Helter Skelter after this whole thing, you know, and probably for years. So it's a question I think that people will always wonder, but certainly I think they were very relieved when he was caught, and certainly it was very upsetting for them. And he represented the opposite of anything that they would have espoused, especially John Lennon.
1: Right. I mean, just an amazing. There's so many twists and turns to this story, and there's so many things that are affected from it. I mean, Nixon actually came into play, and Manson, you know, you mentioned, you know, how astute he was on so many things. He was trying to get a mistrial based on the fact that Nixon said they were guilty, which is something I think all presidents that came after Nixon would be very careful about commenting on.
0: Manson was really controlling all of the defense attorneys, and I think it was discovered, I'm trying to see if I have it even in the book, I think it was discovered that they brought that newspaper headline into the courtroom themselves, because they were trying everything to get a mistrial. They tried everything. That's what is so amazing. I think any, you know, reaching out now to my lawyer colleagues, anybody or people who just love a good trial, you know, in a movie or something, this has it all. I mean, people do not realize the manipulation. And even the disappearance of the defense attorney, Ronald Hughes, they've never been able to tie it to the Manson family, but people know that during the trial, they did threaten people, and so it wasn't out of the question. They were trying everything to keep him from being convicted, and they wanted him to be acquitted completely. All of the girls, believe it or not, threw themselves under the bus. Because he told them to.
1: Just an amazing story, and it's still fascinating. It just doesn't get old.
0: It's so amazing what he did, and what he was able to do in our legal system. And,
1: yeah.
0: You know, believe it or not, and this will be something we'll talk about next year, yeah. Believe it or not, my next book, I'm working with a survivor of, I don't mean to get ahead of myself, but I'm working with a survivor of Ted Bundy.
1: Oh boy, wow.
0: But, of course, it's a survival story, it's a memoir. But what's fascinating, now I'm able to compare Charles Manson and what he did during his trial with Ted Bundy and what he was doing during his trial. So you've got two really smart, manipulative psychopaths trying to run their own trials, who both wind up shooting themselves in the foot because they're delusional. How interesting is that for a comparison?
1: No question about it. Listen, unfortunately, we're running out of time here, but wow, maybe I can get you back for a part two and a part three. There's so much more to say about Manson that hasn't been pointed out or hasn't been said. Like I said, in 50 years, you don't usually, especially with cameras being what they were then, I mean, this wasn't the Civil War, you know, and just in pictures or whatever. This is, this is something where you had news footage, you had video cameras, you had tape recorders. I mean, we had a lot of information at the time of the trial, but the fact that this new information coming out, even though we were kind of in the modern era, in 1969, when this was going on, and into 1970, But Deborah Herman, our guest, is someone who keeps bringing new information about the Charles Manson situation and the cult and the Manson family and the murders, you know, these terribly innocent people who were completely innocent and just got slaughtered like animals from these, this lunatic from Manson's followers. And then you look at the women and you almost sympathize, even though they did something unthinkable, but you almost could sympathize with them that they were brainwashed and everything else. But, you know, Manson, has made himself, in life and in death, the epitome of evil. When you think of evil, you think of, you know, you think of Hitler maybe first and foremost, but, you know, soon after that, Manson's on a short list of where you go when you think about evil. And, again, Deborah Herman is just released the book Inside the Manson Jury. It's an amazing tale. Everyone's got to get it. And again, go to mansonbook.com and see some of the past work. The author of 13 books, just amazing stuff. Deborah, I want to thank you very much for being here. And give us a website one more time where people can go and follow along with what you're doing.
0: With the Manson book, it's mansonbook.com, and it will lead to my general website, which is micropublishingmedia.com. You can also find a page dedicated to this book, and it'll include, you know, more of the Manson information, and it's Manson Jury Book, Facebook Manson Jury Book, and you'll have lots of information. Plus, I keep adding little tidbits about the trial and about Manson and things that come up. I'd love for people to join me there and comment and ask questions, because I think after all this time, I'm probably the one who can answer them.
1: No, yeah, the foremost Manson expert. How about that? Deborah.
0: Yeah, Herman. I think I am now.
1: I think it's clear cut. And thank you once again for being here.
0: My pleasure.
1: Deborah Herman, everyone. Deborah Herman is an author, lawyer. Just amazing. 13 books.
2: 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We'll see you all next time.
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8: ABC News, I'm Mike Dubosky. There are new 50% trade tariffs now being imposed on a range of Canadian goods, including cars, steel, whiskey, even hockey sticks. Canada is vowing to retaliate with tariffs of its own in the coming weeks, and it's all after trade negotiations between the two countries fell apart overnight. Ontario Premier Doug Ford.
9: A tariff on Canada is nothing more than a tax on the great American people, and the American people are great. Not so much for the president, but we'll keep going.
8: U.S. Trade Representative Jamieson Greer, meanwhile, blamed Canada for the breakdown in talks. A 19-year-old named Carmelo Anthony is now facing up to 30 years in prison after a judge denied his request for a new trial today. He was convicted of stabbing another teenager to death at a track meet in Texas in April, last April. And tens of thousands of people have been without power in Indiana for more than a week and a half now after heavy storms blew through the area, knocking down trees and power lines. This is ABC News.
10: From the LI News Radio Weather Center, for tonight, showers likely in patchy fog with a low of 63. Tomorrow, patchy fog burns off, then showers throughout the day and a high of 80. Tomorrow night, a slight chance of thunderstorms and a low of 63. On Monday, mostly sunny with a late-day thunderstorm and a high of 78. And Monday night, mostly clear with a low of 60. From the LI News Weather Center, I'm J.D. 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
25: And welcome to today's edition of Legends of Success, the program that introduces you to our country's most admired entrepreneurs and acclaimed individuals. 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
26: Boy, John, what a wonderful introduction. Thank you so much.
25: Well, you deserve it. And how you doing?
26: I'm doing wonderful, wonderful today. It's sun shining, and as we were saying before, a lot of golfers are out and a lot of loads are being shipped, so things are good right now.
25: Well, a lot of builders, as long as that sun's shining, it's a good fiscal day, right?
26: Absolutely.
25: Hey, I want to thank you again for your kind hospitality, Maggie, visiting with you and your dad the other day.
26: We enjoyed having you here, and again, I'm glad you got to see our resort, a little different from the 84 Lumber, but again, it's about, you know, my dad and I growing and building things together, so it's a different venue, but it does tell us, tells you a lot more about us working together.
25: Oh, it's amazing, and I mentioned earlier, I call you the dynamic duo. I've rarely seen it. I've seen a lot of great intergenerational teams, but you and your father have some gifted attributes that are amazing. Now, folks, I was referring to where I visited with the Hardys, another tiny little business, we'll call it, that they happen to have, that Nemacolin Woodlands, which is really a five-star resort. Give us a capsule of that quick before we get into 84 Lumber, would you, Maggie?
26: Sure. It's on 5,000 acres. We have two golf courses, one of which is a peat dye design. We have now 350 rooms. So it's a wonderful place. We've had it for 17 years. We bought it out of bankruptcy, and it was in devastation. And we've plunked a lot of money in here, but it's more than the money. It's been a lot of fun, laughter. It's different places that my dad have visited throughout the United States and the world, and different venues that we enjoyed we were able to bring here and to reinvent. And it's beautiful. It's in the Laurel Mountains of Pennsylvania, which is right at the tip between Pennsylvania, West Virginia, Maryland. So we're about 3 hours out of D.C.
25: Mm. And I will tell you, it is one first-class resort. I've always heard of Nemacolin, you know, since you folks acquired it, and really the founder of Nemacolin. It was something previous, but there's no way anyone can imagine. If folks, again, guests don't pay to come on this show, but there is no way you can imagine how beautiful this place is. It's beyond belief. But that'll be for another show. We'll talk about Nemacolin. But I want to ask you, you know, Maggie, just spending time with you and Joe, you're such an unusually well-connected and functional father-daughter team. What characteristics do you have to possess to make it work as well as you two do?
26: Well, I think you really have to enjoy the person's company. That's number one. Number two, there's a trust factor between my dad and I, deeper than anyone else I really know, as much or maybe even a little more than even my husband, quite frankly. But there's truly a trust, a love, a deep love, and we really just truly enjoy each other.
0: Well, it's obvious. You can see that. And he's a scream. He's the funniest guy. I've never seen someone who is so successful, so happy.
26: Well, he's always told me, you know, number one, make sure you can laugh at yourself. Don't take yourself so seriously. And, you know, I really strive to be that way. And his sense of humor is just, well, as you saw, John, he's a scream to be with.
0: Oh.
26: He's full of life. He's 81 now. He'll be 82 in January. And, like, for example, this morning he was up at 4:30 and he was in the office by 6. And loving it.
0: Yeah, yeah, it's so obvious. He really is having a lot of fun. And, you know, before we go back and find out how this all began, give us some statistics on 84 Lumber, would you please, Maggie, the size, your locations, and maybe what a typical store location looks like.
26: Sure. 84 was founded in 1956. We're located all throughout the United States. We're almost in every state at this point. We changed our direction about 10 years ago from dealing with the walk-in or the do-it-yourselfer to really the contractor-type business. We're very blessed right now, also with the times, with the housing starts. Again, I got to watch because what the spouting whale gets the harpoon. That's what I've been taught. So.
0: Well,
26: but what we do at 84 with our companies is we reinvest 100% right back into the company. So I'm truly, and my dad's truly not doing this for our own personal gains. It's much deeper than that. We owe it to the people that work at 84 to continue to provide the opportunity. We look at 84, any business, as truly a game, because if you take it too seriously, it will crack you. You know, we always say it's a game, but we surely love to win all the time.
0: You better believe it. And again, as I alluded to in my intro, it's not so much the level of success, but how you got there. And let's go back. What originally inspired Joe, your father, and how old was he to get into this business?
26: Well, my dad started in the jewelry business. It was a family-owned jewelry business in downtown Pittsburgh. It was called Hardy and Hayes, and he worked there with his father and his uncle. Very aggressive at the time. I think he was probably about 22 years old, and was very successful in selling jewelry, so much so that his uncle took him to what was called the Duquesne Club for lunch once, and, of course, my dad thought he was going to get recognized with a raise or recognized with a promotion. But his uncle told him that he's just being too damn aggressive. So he knew at that point that the small little family business there wasn't going to work out. So he has himself experienced a family business that I guess wouldn't encourage competitiveness or wouldn't encourage, again, stars to stand out. So he moved on. He started a company called Green Hills Lumber. And Green Hills Lumber at the time was geared towards the builders. It was not geared towards the do-it-yourselfers.
0: And Maggie, let me ask you one question. This was sometime post-World War II, correct?
26: Yes, post-World War II.
0: Yeah, post-World War II. Because I want to talk about timing. And just in a second, when we get back from this break, this is really a very pivotal time in his life. We're going to talk about the timing of that and how he went into that business and how it boomed. If you can just stick around one second. Ladies and gentlemen, I'm John Resnick. 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It's my privilege to present Maggie Hardy McGurko, the president of 84 Lumber, America's most successful privately held supplier of building materials. 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We'll be back right after this.
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25: We're back on Legends of Success. I'm John Resnick. Today, we're speaking with Maggie Hardy McGurko, the president of 84 Lumber and also the president of Nemacolin Woodlands Resort in Western Pennsylvania. Just an amazing resort. Before we took a break, Maggie, we're talking about how your father, Joe, was inspired at some point, it was about the 1950s, to go in business for himself in the lumber business. And let's pick up where we left off.
26: Yeah, that's right, John. He had this good friend of his named Ed Ryan, which has turned out to be now Ryland Homes, which is one of the largest builders in the United States. So he and Ed Ryan, who is just as much of a character as my dad, they got together and they started this Green Hills Lumber, along with my dad's brother, mm-hmm. Uncle Bob, and my uncle, Uncle Norman. And so they got together and they focused in on the builders, the contractors. It was not a Home Depot-type format. It was, again, strictly builders. And so they put that together, and I think they had that in operation for about 2 years. And then what happened is they tried to unionize the place, and they did. They were successful. And so my dad actually sold the operation to a builder and then, therefore, went to 84 Pennsylvania and found a location and started 84 Lumber in 1956. Mm. And at that time, Ed Ryan was not involved because he was a builder, and the builders looked at him as a competition, so they wouldn't buy from him. So it was my dad's brother, two brothers that started 84 Lumber, and my dad was the one that always wanted to expand the company. My Uncle Bob, what he wanted to do is get into the purchasing part and the finance part, mm-hmm. and then my Uncle Norman, he was the salesman, so he would go out on the job sites and sell. And it was very, very successful, continued to expand, and things were good. Up until really when my Uncle Norman was killed in an airplane accident, and it was devastating to my dad and to the whole family because he was the one with a neat personality, very upbeat, not serious. Again, he was a salesman. And that was very much of a setback or a real devastating point for my dad because he had taught him how to fly a plane.
0: Mm.
26: So he really looked at life a lot differently. I think he was probably about 38, my dad at the time, realized he was not immortal, and that's when he started to think about succession of 84 Lumber.
0: That's incredible. And what year was that you lost your Uncle Maggie?
26: That was probably in 1963, I believe.
0: I got you. Now, your dad mentioned in conversation we had that right after World War II, he noticed there was a different attitude among the mom-and-pop operators that supplied building materials, and he saw an advantage to take there. Is that correct?
26: Absolutely. Well, again, the format back then, again, the Green Hills was based on actually the builders. The new format at that time, back in 1956, the 84, there was another company called Wicks,
0: mm-hmm.
26: Which has since gone out of business. But he copied that, so it was a combination of the do-it-yourselfer and the builder business. And he noticed that the mom-and-pops didn't really have the showrooms. So he incorporated true merchandising within the 84 Lumbers and lumber yards, which didn't exist back then.
0: Yeah, and
26: that was the format in which he really expanded.
0: And really, that's where the differentiating factors are. Am I correct? Because you take a look at something like 84 Lumber that was really successful almost from the beginning, and you say, how can 84 Lumber be so successful and these other mom and pops just seem to fall out by the wayside?
26: Well, one of the main reasons also is he didn't want to look just colloquial. He always wanted to expand. He knew if he just had one store, he'd have to put all his eggs in one basket. So therefore, that's what my dad really focused on and still does today, is the expansion part of 84 Lumber.
0: Mm-hmm.
26: We have closed many, many, many stores, mainly because we didn't have the right manager. But in any case, he just knew that he had to expand, and it was a wonderful, very simple format to manage.
0: Hmm. Let me ask you, in the beginning days, Maggie, what do you think your father, Joe, what was his greatest challenges and obstacles he had to overcome to build this business in a successful enterprise?
26: Well, he had no money.
0: Yeah, that's a big one.
26: So right. They had to have inventory, real simplistic inventory, to sell to customers. And so, you know, they would get pretty crude where it was the night before, and they would go to the distributors at the time because they couldn't order direct. And, you know, in the middle of the night, they were getting the material for the next day's shipments to go out. So it was very much flying from the seat of his pants for the first, I'd say, 5 to 6 years. I mean, it was tough that way. You know, not like I had it pretty easy in comparison to, you know, with the financial resources. But, yeah, I would say that was a huge obstacle. He obviously had to, with the technology today, they obviously didn't have that with inventory control. And just training, he had to start from scratch. He started with $5,000 and build it up to where it is today.
0: That's absolutely amazing. And you know, going back over some of these years, Maggie, I noticed where there was some explosive growth in the 70s. I think your dad said the other day, you know, we're opening up a store a week in a couple of years. But then also I see, again, you mentioned my notes tell me 260 stores had to close. Again, what happened that they closed where others opened?
26: At that time with 84, my brother Bob was no longer, my uncle Bob was no longer involved in, and obviously Norman wasn't around.
0: Mm-hmm.
26: And my dad, I'll repeat, his love and his passion is truly expansion. I mean, he loves to see the number of stores increase.
0: Sure.
26: His weakness, and he will say this, is operations. And we really didn't have a good team at the time. So he had the regional vice presidents and all the operators really focused on expanding. rather than making sure what we expanded was then done right, done correctly, and made profitable. But it's a shame, because to this day, how we're expanding, it's a neat dual thing, because I love operations, he loves expansion, so we are a neat team. And so we're looking for sites today where right across the street there's the old 84 Lumber. So, but we have closed many, many stores, and just because we operationally, we weren't right.
0: And the other thing I want to focus on, and you mentioned it earlier, but I want to give it a little bit of attention here, is that anybody would think right now, probably a lot of listeners are thinking, how are they surviving with these Home Depots and the Lowe's? And I think at one time they did give you a bit of a challenge, but then there's something that you spearheaded, and I want you to share that with the listeners of how you beat a path in your own niche again.
26: Yeah, I started with 84 on a full-time basis about 12 years ago, and that's when Home Depot and Lowe's were truly in their expansion mode, hitting all markets all over the United States where we were located. Again, 84 is a funny little format. It's a little blue tin box. It's not fancy. No heat, no air conditioning at that time. And what happened is we had to completely change the whole format. We were opening stores and they weren't coming. You know, the old adage is build it and they will come. Well, they were not coming.
0: That's scary.
26: It was very scary, and it was happening very fast. And so we had to switch around. At the time, prior to that, I had worked in a store as a manager trainee. And I knew real quick, I found myself going out to job sites to sell. So what we did very quickly in every store is we added what we call outside salesmen that actually go out to the job site and service the professional builder, a person that's truly building for a living, not the person that's maybe going to redo their kitchen or redo their bathroom, the husband and wife. We're talking about true builders that build for a living.
0: Right.
26: Our bread and butter is a customer between 20 and 80 homes, the custom-type builder. And so that's what we started to do is change the whole format. We re-merchandised the stores. We took out the ceiling fans, and we put in builder products. We had to then also make sure that each store was merchandised for that specific market, for the specific customers that they were servicing or that they are servicing.
0: You know, and I hate to interrupt you, but that is a really important point that that I hope you don't gloss over, because I had asked you previously, I said, you know, Home Depots and Lowe's do a phenomenal job in their area. Obviously, they're huge, but they're all very similar. They're very cookie cutter. You don't do that. You do something that's really out of the box.
26: Well, we had to, because, again, each builder 10 miles from each other builds differently with a product that they use. So, again, we have to show an added value, an added service that, quite frankly, the big boxes don't want to do, and I don't blame them. They have a wonderful product. But we have to make sure that our associates are brighter, that understand how to build houses, understand the financial needs of the builders with our finance programming, with our A&D. So we really had to get real sophisticated very fast according to the product, according to, again, the true needs of the customer, because ultimately what we're trying to do is make that builder more money at the end of the year.
0: No question about it. And, you know, so you pretty much you conform from market to market, location to location, which is not cookie cutter. And then when we get back, folks, we're going to talk about some of the other milestones that Maggie Hardy McGurko contributed in this next generation, and now her leadership as president of 84 Lumber. There's some pretty neat contributions she made. This is like the perfect transitional father-daughter team. I have seen very few like it in America. 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I'm John Resnick. My guest, Maggie Hardy McGurko, the president of 84 Lumber. We'll be back right after this.
8: And now, some legendary advice from the legends of success. John Paul DeJuria from John Paul Mitchell Systems learned from failure. He learned that every setback in life carries with it a seed of opportunity.
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12: ABC News, I'm Mike Dubusky. There are new 50%

0: his request for a new trial today. He was convicted of stabbing another teenager to death at a track meet in Texas in April, last April. And tens of thousands of people have been without power in Indiana for more than a week and a half now after heavy storms blew through the area, knocking down trees and power lines. This is ABC News.
1: From the LI News Radio Weather Center, for tonight, showers likely in patchy fog with a low of 63. Tomorrow, patchy fog burns off, then showers throughout the day and a high of 80. Tomorrow night, a slight chance of thunderstorms and a low of 63. On Monday, mostly sunny with a late-day thunderstorm and a high of 78. And Monday night, mostly clear with a low of 60. From the LI News Weather Center, I'm J.D. 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
7: We're back on Legends of Success. I'm John Resnick, your host, and our guest today is Maggie Hardy McGurko, the president of 84 Lumber, which is America's most successful privately held supplier of building materials. Which is another question, Maggie. Do you ever have the pressure or the temptation to go public?
8: No, never have. Right now I'm 38 years old, and so I feel like I'm still fairly young. And I don't know why I would. There's no real reason financially at this point in the game to do it. We don't have any long-term debt. So, no, I don't know why I would.
7: No real reason. Usually the only two reasons are people are, they need oxygen, they need money, or some of the owners want to cash out some of their equity and have a windfall. I don't think you two have either of those issues, or you have either of those two issues. Maggie, what are some of your earliest memories of your dad in 84 Lumber? And then I want to get into some of your contributions.
8: Well, I can remember we used to have a Winnebago. And we did this thing, and we still do today, called summer visits. Mm-hmm. And I can remember my dad throw me in the Winnebago, and we would go store to store all over the country. So it was my dad, myself, with about 10 guys. And, again, they would go and inspect the stores for the selling season, making sure, again, that the product was there and the associates were bright and energetic. And then I remember that we were always cheap, very, very cheap. So we all had to sleep in this Winnebago. And what we would do is we would drive in the morning, because we always had to get a shower, and we would go

0: go to those motels that people had just checked out in and run in the rooms real fast, take a shower, and again, start the morning.
1: So no way.
0: Yeah, that's pretty much how my upbringing has been.
1: Wow. That's incredible. So you get to know the family well.
0: Real well, a little too well.
1: Let me ask you, any of your siblings, you've got a number of siblings, right?
0: Right. There's a total of seven of us.
1: Yeah. Any of them ever decide or try to come into business or not interested?
0: I have an older brother, Joe, who was truly the heir apparent, and another brother, Paul, both older. I think at the time, my dad was really still, he was in his 40s and 50s, mm-hmm. and he was really peaking at that point. And I think what happened is you had the two males going at it, trying to figure out their territories, and they went head to head, and it wasn't fun. It wasn't fun at all for anyone. Ultimately for my mom, it wasn't fun.
1: Yeah, sure.
0: So they decided to go their own ways, and everyone's very happy at this point. It took a while to get there, but everyone's on speaking terms. I have two older sisters that are stay-at-home moms, and they're happy. And then I have two little sisters, seven and nine.
1: Mm. They got to be pretty amazed watching you. Did you ever believe you'd have these type of entrepreneurial skills when you were a kid? Did you have enough belief in yourself as your father Joe has had in himself?
0: Well, he was mentored by his mother, and obviously I was by he. And he didn't make you think any other ways. I remember my dad used to say, "The world is your oyster," and I used to repeat that to my friends, and they'd say, "Boy, you're pretty snobby." I didn't even look at it that way. I just knew that if I got up real early and I worked real hard and I did things the right way, that I'd be okay.
1: Yeah, sure.
0: And that's pretty much the principle. So it's very simple for us.
1: I also got to say, and then we'll get into your accomplishments here. You talk about your father and how he had so much support from his mother. I've got a quote where your mother once said that Joe was a special child, and I knew he's going to make a difference in the world. And that is so important. And the listeners, folks are listening now. Your kids want to go in business, or they don't want to go in business. Whatever they want to do, it is so important to give them that input when they're young. And that probably had a profound effect on his future, didn't it, Maggie?
0: Absolutely. I mean, and I see it now in people that I manage or that he manages. You tell someone you believe in them, and if they're special and they're going to make a difference, guess what? They are. If you tell them the reverse, then it's going to go reverse. So I agree with you, John. If you believe in especially your children and tell them daily, it'll happen.
1: Yeah. It never can hurt them to tell them you love them, you believe in them, and if you screw up, I'm there to support you. That's basic nourishment.
0: I hear that from my dad every single day.
1: You can see it. You can
0: Absolutely.
1: See it, folks. It's so cool. 1994 was your first full year as president, correct?
0: I believe so.
1: Okay, I know you better than you know you.
0: No, I guess my point is I don't look at the titles or the dates, but
1: that's cool.
0: I just knew that Dad at one point said, "Hey, I need you to get into this 84. Why don't you try?" Here's what really happened. We were in a conference room down at 84, and there was a bunch of bankers in there and Harvard-type people, and we're sitting around the table. I was very intimidated, and they were talking about selling the company.
1: Oh, no.
0: And because at that point, my brothers were not involved, and my dad was getting older and knew that he had to figure out a succession plan. And I looked at him, I raised my hand and I said, "Hey, why don't you give me a shot?" Because again, I didn't know any better because again, he believed in me. And he said, "Well, what the hell do we have to lose? Let's try it." So I started really about 90, and then the titles started coming, but I didn't look at the titles.
1: Yeah, they really don't mean that much in a big picture. You just have to have the corporate structure, I guess, to function.
0: Yes, I guess you do. That's how we do. But I guess most people do, yes.
1: And how old were you when you raised your hand in that room and said, "How about me?"
0: I think I was 23 at the time.
1: Yeah. Did you have much college background?
0: No, I went to West Virginia University for one semester, and no, I was never an academic type.
1: Mm. Your first major change under your so-called leadership or when you start directing the company a bit with your father, what's the first thing you did?
0: Well, truly identify the team that we had and the attitude that was out in the field. We had to change, unfortunately, a lot of people around for the fact that they were used to dealing strictly retail. Mm-hmm. Put a flexi in the paper every month and they'll come. Where I was at this point asking the managers and the outside salesmen to get out of the store and bring business in. And a lot of the managers that had been around for many years did not understand or comprehend the concept of it. So that was my toughest time at that point. And then also getting people to believe in me. I mean, it was tough. It's still tough. You know, you have a very domineering father, love him to death, but, you know, he demands a lot of attention. And, you know, I always have a little insecurity. I wonder if I'm doing as good a job as he is or was. So that really is what still today even drives me, a healthy competitiveness, if you will.
1: Yeah, and so from the beginning, you still had the guts to go for it and believed in yourself. And, you know, folks, another thing, I mentioned earlier that so many family business owners could take a lesson. It's a shame that if you haven't, one day you need to write a book on how this whole thing has worked out. It is truly one of the classic family business stories in America. We're speaking with Maggie Hardy McGurko, the president of 84 Lumber. I'm John Resnick. This is Legends of Success. We're going to be back right after this and talk about other major accomplishments Maggie has made. We'll be right back.
2: 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This is Legends of Success with John Resnick.
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1: We're back on Legends of Success. I'm John Resnick. Today it's my privilege to present Maggie Hardy McGurko, the visionary president of 84 Lumber, the most successful family-owned, privately-held supplier of building materials in America today. And we're talking about such a cool transition with her father, Joe, how he founded the company, went through some tremendous times building. They got cut back because maybe they had to readapt to the changing world. And here comes the next generation. And I think somewhere Joe said, We get along well, even though we have different management styles, and I respect her. Something similar to that, Maggie. But you are different but similar at the same time, aren't you?
0: Absolutely. I think it's a different generation, quite frankly. I'll never forget my first day, truly, when I had all the regional vice presidents together, and I was so nervous. I'm thinking they're going to look at me and say, who is this little girl, you know, wet behind the ears, shaking? And so I just started screaming, because that's all I knew how to do, because I, again, was mentored after my dad.
1: Yeah.
0: Swearing and screaming and jumped on top of the desk, because he taught me that's what you do.
1: Wow.
0: To get attention.
1: Wow.
0: And they looked at me like I was, you know, from Mars. And real quick after that, I realized, yeah, I can't be like that. That's really not who I am. So I guess you could say I really, really love people. I love people. I think I do have a gift. I've been blessed to be able to evaluate people if they're in the right positions. And I think that's where he and I are a little different. I really like to develop people. That's really my strength if I had one.
1: It's all about building relationships, isn't it, Maggie?
0: Well, our whole business anymore is about building relationships. Again, the transition between doing strictly retail to now dealing with partners, the builders, it's all about relationship. I mean, the builders, the reason why they buy from 84 is not me. It's not 84. It's the people in the stores that are servicing them.
1: Yeah.
0: Absolutely.
1: And that's good the way you credit them, because I also in my research found out that your sales executives, they don't just sell. They build long-term relationships with the builders themselves. It's almost a one-on-one ongoing relationship, isn't it?
0: It is. It's 100% that way. I mean, sometimes our salesmen are with the builders more than they are with their family. I mean, they go on vacations together, which we promote. They come up to our resort. Sometimes when we have associate activities up at Nemacolin, our builders are with them. So you don't know who's an 84 associate or who's a builder. That's how tight it is.
1: I tell you, folks, you're listening to Legends of Success. I'm John Resnick. We'll be back right after this.
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1: Our guest today is Maggie Hardy McGurko. We're hearing the president. She's the president of 84 Lumber, and we're hearing just a fascinating story of the building and transitioning and the strategies. There's a lot of lessons here that anyone can learn in life or in business. And we're talking about building relationships. It started out the relationship with you and your father. Mm-hmm. Now the relationships that you build with some of your one of the things you did, you added a significant number in the sales force when you came on, didn't you, Maggie?
0: Absolutely. Today we're up to about 1,700 outside salesmen. And again, what a salesman does, he goes out to the job site and anticipates the next phase of construction for the builder. So he never loses any time actually on the job. And not only do they do that, we also have we call it a bag of tricks. We have an acquisition and development program and also a lending program for builders that do qualify to help them, again, with the different phases of construction or their different projects, whether they're building hotels. And we'll end up doing about $300 million in the lending program.
1: You know, and that is so interesting because before you came on board, Joe was telling me last time I visited with you folks, he says, hey, we didn't have accounts receivable before Maggie came along.
0: We had zero. In fact, you were fired if you even thought of opening an account.
1: Really?
0: And the reason why he was burned, you know, when he had no money and he went out and maybe he lent someone $30,000, well, $30,000 made him or broke him. If he didn't get it back. Again, we are blessed now with a pretty sizable financial backing, but our accounts receivables are very good. I mean, it's our bad ARs are extremely good.
1: You know, one of the visionary things, and you mentioned it a second ago, is this lending program. It's so cool to see an out-of-the-box type of a strategy like this. So where you have professional builders and developers, and am I correct that 80% of your business is with professional builders, correct?
0: It's probably even close to 90% at this point.
1: Close to 90%. But the cool thing I like here is that, you know, all small business owners, or even medium, sometimes large as well, you have trouble with the cash flow. But
0: right.
1: this lending program, you actually have a strategic alliance with some bank that I saw somewhere. And if you want to give them a plug, go for it. And you improve the builder's cash flow, and you allow them to stay and grow in business. Am I correct?
0: That's correct. Actually, we aren't using the bank anymore. We're self-funding it.
1: Wow. You are the bank.
0: But, no, it's exciting. Like I was saying, it's a long-term relationship. So you deal with your builders, and, hey, you know, maybe it rains a little bit, and they can't start on the next phase. Well, a typical place would shut them off,
1: yeah.
0: And, you know, and then they'd be out. So with the long-term relationships, again, we do help them out financially. So it's worked out very, very well. Again, it's a partnership. It's a relationship. And knock on wood, we haven't gotten nailed too many times.
1: Because
0: we're selective.
1: It's really incredible when you think how much you're floating and what your receivables are and the minimal, I guess, burn factor you have. I would venture to say, it was probably pretty accurate, that the most fluctuating barometer or the biggest barometer in how successful your day is going to be are interest rates. Am I correct?
0: Absolutely, John. Interest rates is definitely an indicator as far as housing starts within the United States. But, you know, at 84, we have such a low overhead product that it really isn't going to completely crush us. We have today our average store does about $15 million, whereas maybe 8 years ago it did about $3 to $5 million.
1: Mm.
0: So we're going to markets today with 25,000 housing starts or more. So let's say it dropped even to 5,000, which would be huge, drastic. 84, if we can just do about $3 million, that's our break-even point within a store. So yes, I'm concerned about the interest rates, but, you know, my dad always taught me, worry about the things you can control. Don't worry about the things you can't control. And there's not a damn thing I can do about the interest rates.
1: Well, you better believe it. And it's easy to understand that, but it takes a disciplined, well-disciplined individual to be able to practice that.
16: Yeah.
1: And that's, you guys obviously have had a lot of practice. Something's going right, Maggie.
0: Again, that's our whole attitude. You know, we really don't talk about the lumber market, we don't talk about the economy, and we don't talk about interest rates.
1: Right.
0: Because, again, we can't do anything about it.
1: Maggie, another aspect of our Legends of Success is what they do to give back. And I know there's been a lot of things that you and your father and the family have done for, I believe it's the United Way in the area. Talk about the importance of giving back and helping the community.
0: There's a town called Uniontown. And what he did is he completely redid the entire town. So he took $6 million in a 90-day period, and it was one of those old towns that you drive through where it's all boarded up. And in 90 days, he refreshed the exteriors of all the buildings, and now we're starting to lease them out to try to revitalize, again, Uniontown. I mean, it's what it's all about. We want to give back. You know, we have been so blessed financially. So we do want to give back, especially to those who are in need and are not as fortunate as we are.
1: You know, Maggie, earlier in the program, we're talking about the greatest challenges and setbacks. So when you look back over a lifetime that you can remember and what your father has shared with you, what do you think, say, for example, your father's biggest challenges and setbacks have been during his lifetime?
0: You know, John, I was talking to my dad earlier today to answer that question. And, you know, his attitude is just so awesome, so positive. You know, he was telling me even his darkest days, he would look at him and try to evaluate how it's going to make either himself better, how it's going to make the community better, or how it's going to make the business better. And so he honestly said to me, he's never had a real setback. He's had challenges, but he really has never been knocked down all the way. And the only reason that is because truly is his outlook on life. You know, he just will not be around negative people or negative. He will turn it around, and he perseveres. I've never seen anyone like him that just perseveres through anything.
1: What advice can you share with young entrepreneurs starting out that can help them?
0: Well, the three things that we say when you become a manager at 84 and we look at our managers as entrepreneurs is we call it the three rules. Don't be lazy. Do things the right way. In other words, you know, don't try to be trickiness. And respect people. Treat people with dignity and respect. If you do those three things, in my opinion, you can accomplish whatever you want to. If you overcomplicate it and you do the analysis, paralysis, you know, just go out and have some fun. But be honest with yourself. Be able to look in the mirror at the end of the day and say, you know, damn it, did I give it all I had today? Whatever it may be. Did I really give it all I have? And if you do every single day, day in and day out, you will reap all the rewards in the world.
1: Well, Maggie, I want to thank you so much for taking time and sharing with our listeners. I know they must be inspired by your story.
0: Thank you, John. It was a pleasure. You're a pleasure.
1: 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I'm John Resnick. We'll look forward to seeing you next week.
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19: 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From the city to the tips of the North and South Fork. 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
20: ABC News, I'm Dave Packer. America is trying to break us so they can own us. That from Canadian Prime Minister Mark Carney and an address to his nation today. After trade talks collapsed late last night and with no deal, the U.S. imposing 50% tariffs on a host of Canadian goods. Carney today saying Canada will retaliate, quote, dollar for dollar. Ontario Premier Doug Ford today calling out President Trump's negotiating style.
21: President Trump is the type of person that would steal your lunch money the first day. He'd steal the toque off your head the second day. and the third day he'd steal your running shoes. He is not to be trusted whatsoever. We need to stay united.
20: A Texas judge has denied Carmelo Anthony's request for a new trial. The teen was convicted of stabbing another teen to death during a track meet and sentenced to 35 years in prison. In Massachusetts, an arrest warrant issued and an urgent search for the wife of an off-duty cop who was found dead at their home. This is ABC News.
2: From the LI News Radio Weather Center, for tonight, showers likely in patchy fog with a low of 63. Tomorrow, patchy fog burns off, then showers throughout the day and a high of 80. Tomorrow night, a slight chance of thunderstorms and a low of 63. On Monday, mostly sunny with a late-day thunderstorm and a high of 78. And Monday night, mostly clear with a low of 60. From the LI News Weather Center, I'm J.D. 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
29: 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Tornadoes were here, ladies and gentlemen. Yes, we've seen a couple of tornadoes here. It hit Long Island over there in Atlantic Ocean. Stay away from the tornadoes because the tornado is coming. I'm talking about me. As football season's right around the corner, the New York Jets, the Giants getting ready for it. Every football fan should be getting ready for fantasy football. We're very, very excited. And yes, I'm very excited because last year I played in four fantasy leagues, came in second in one of them, fourth in another, and I came in first place in two of them. So yes, ladies and gentlemen, I'm kicking ass and taking names. We are very excited for a new season for the NFL, fantasy football, and we got basketball right around the corner, hockey around the corner.
3: And baseball playoffs also right around the corner for all you Yankee fans, not your Met fans. Even though the Mets have been pretty hot, they've been playing pretty good baseball. So congratulations to them. They're still in last place in the National League East. So I don't think the Mets are going anywhere, but Met fans should be excited. At least they've got some good players, good young players. Binge looks like he's a player. Ewing looks like a player. Lindor's back, and he's actually pretty hot. So a little too late in the season for Lindor to come back and make a run like this. But anyways, you should be very excited. All the big sports as far as basketball, hockey, and football right around the quarter. A little bit later in the show, we will be talking to undrafted free agent running back Elijah Green. His father was Victor Green, played for the New York Jets in the late 90s and early 2000s. So we'll have Elijah on. He's really fun. He's right now fighting for his NFL spot. He was practicing with the Eagles, and now he's a free agent. So we will get into it with Elijah a little bit later in the show. Multiple former Jets coaches call Aaron Glenn's Jets the worst football experience they have ever had. Well, well, well, after one season, we're hearing this. I wonder who was saying that. Maybe Steve Wilkes, who's no longer there. Maybe it was an offensive coordinator that wasn't really even an offensive coordinator, so we will get into that. Jackson Dart takes shots at the NFL's concussion protocol. Not surprised, because he doesn't know how to slide. We will get into it. The NBA says there is no evidence of Steve Ballmer and the Clippers giving Kawhi Leonard any money through sponsors. This kind of sounds like the Ohtani thing. I don't know. You tell me. We'll get into it. Jeannie Buss tries to block the Lakers' sale, while former owner Mark Walter could lose his stake in the Dodgers. She's not trying. She's in control. If she doesn't want to sell the team, she doesn't have to sell the team. But we will get into that in Moneyline Mania with Chaz and the boys. So why don't we get into it first? We're getting into some football and the New York Football Jets, as multiple former coaches of the New York Jets, Aaron Glenn squad, has said that was their worst experience under Aaron Glenn. Breece Hall going down as quick as he has so far is not a good sign for the Jets. Breece Hall is their number one option. He is their offensive guy. He's going to be the guy that's going to be touching the ball at least 130 times this year. And him going down the way he did, we don't know how bad it is. They say he might be ready for game one, but he won't be at 100%, especially when you're pulling a groin and you're a running back. That is worrisome. Garrett Wilson looks really, really good in camp right now. That's what I've been hearing. He looks fast. He looks ready. He looks ready to go this year. We've heard Kenyon Sadiq's look good. Mason Taylor's look good. They do have a competent quarterback this year. Geno Smith is competent. I wouldn't say he's great. Now, we've seen Geno Smith play at a high level. When he was in Seattle, he was playing at a high level, but that was the Seattle Seahawks. This is the New York Jets. And we have seen the Jets year in and year out go into a season where everybody's speaking about them and saying, well, this could be a pretty good team. They can win 7 or 8 games. They could be a wild card team. And what do we see every single year? We see 3 wins. We see 4 wins. We see 5 wins. No more than that. And that's the problem. Now, I like David Bailey. I've heard a lot of good things about David Bailey. He's been dominant. Membu has been absolutely dominant. And I like what we're hearing with some of the youngsters that they brought in. D'Angelo Pons, everybody says this guy could be a 1, even though the Jets are looking at him as a slot guy, maybe a 2. But we look at the Jets and everybody is saying, wow, we're ecstatic. This is a good young team. This is going to be a great season. Looking at this coaching staff, there's a lot of questions to Aaron Glenn. Is Aaron Glenn the guy? That's going into a second season where it wasn't his guys. That was Robert Saleh's guys. This is a put up or shut up year for Aaron Glenn. He's got to get these guys to play his defense the way he wants to play the defensive game, like he did with the Lions, like he did over there with the Saints. He can coach at a high level defensively, but can he coach a whole roster? Can he coach the special teams? Can he coach the offense? They bring in Frank Wright. I like Frank Wright. I think he's a very good addition to the Jets. I don't know what Aaron Glenn is. I do know what Darren Mojee is now. And I understand what Darren Mojee is trying to build here with the New York Jets. He's trying to build this team into a young defensive team. This is a team that's going to play all-world defense. They want this defense to be a top 10 defense this year, to get at the quarterback. They have McDonald that's going to be looking for an extension at the end of the year. David Bailey on the other side. You bring in Sweat. You make a trade. You have guys that can play in the middle. Cluster, hopefully, to stop the run, which they have had so many problems doing over the last couple of years, including in the Robert Saleh defense. Last year wasn't good stopping the run. And Bambi is over there with the Tennessee Titans. And who are the Jets playing in game number one of the season. Bambi and Dable. So they're going into the first game of the season where they have a chance to prove themselves in Tennessee, knocking off Cam Ward, who everybody keeps saying doesn't look good, which I think is ridiculous. And Geno Smith has a chance to start his new Jets career with a one win to none lead. I want to see the Jets go up 1-0 and win a game, and the Jets fans are going to be happy, and maybe this is a winning season. Maybe they can win 7 or 8 games, which I didn't believe. They're not winning more than 6 games this year. I just don't see it, but that's because of their schedule, not because of their roster. Their talent is here. They have the talent. They can compete. They're going to be able to stay in games. And I like what they do. I like their secondary help that they brought in. Their secondary is much better this year. I like what Darren Mojee is doing. Not overspending on players, bringing in the right players to play the right positions. Not giving them long-term extensions, giving them 1 to 2 year deals where you have $120 million in the offseason, 3 first-round draft picks, and the Jets are set up really, really well. I don't care what the media says either. There's always turmoil with the New York Jets. When it comes to clown organizations, the Jets are right there under Circus Soule. And that's because of the media. The media always makes fun of the Jets. They always look at the Jets as a circus bunch of freaks. The Giants, we saw with the whole John Harbaugh thing. We'll see how that works. And the Jets have not really been the talk of the town this offseason. It really has been the Giants. Their running back situation. Their running back doing backflips at the Fanatic Fest. Their coach not getting a good response in front of the players and the team. Joe Shane getting a 3-year extension with the New York Giants. Those are not good signs if you're a Giant fan. But as a Jet fan, Darren Mojee's done the right thing. He traded Quinn Williams. He didn't want to be here. They got a first and a second for him. They're going to get a first this offseason from either the Green Bay Packers or the Dallas Cowboys, whoever's worse. You traded Sauce Gardner. You got A.D. Mitchell, who looks pretty damn good. One of the best on the football field this offseason. A guy that can go up there and get the ball. And you get 2 first-round draft picks. And you have Indiana's first-round draft pick this year. And what did you get this year from that first-round pick? You got Kenyon Sadiq. So everywhere the Jets are, you have to give them some compliments. But this is the New York Jets. And everybody's going to have jokes to be made. There are going to be songs being made in the middle of a season. If Aaron Glenn's dancing on the sideline like he always does and looks like an idiot when the Jets are up with 3 minutes left and then they give up a field goal after stupidity, that's the problem with the Jets. They need to go out there, play like killers. Go out there and shut people down. Show people that this defense can be an elite defense in the league. And if they can prove that this year, even if they win 6 games, everybody's going to be talking about them in the offseason because they got $120 million and a load of draft stock where they can put themselves in position to be a contender in the next 2 or 3 years. It's also Aaron Glenn's fault because Aaron Glenn came in. He automatically brought in Justin Fields. That's the guy he wanted. He went out there and says, this is my guy. This is my quarterback. He's the one that told the Jets that let's give him an extension, 2 years, $16 million. He flew Aaron Rodgers out to just go into the same room and tell Aaron Rodgers, we're not going to need your services anymore. And that's like a smack in the face to Aaron Rodgers. He flew out there with his own money, and then Aaron Glenn pretty much gave him the smacketh on his candy ass and said, get out of the room. We don't need you anymore. It was just the wrong approach. Everything about Aaron Glenn, we understand who he is. He comes from a family of all football. He even said it when he went up there and he spoke at the press conference. He said, this is the job I always wanted. This was the job. This was the second time he interviewed for the job. The first time he didn't get the job. The second time he said, there was no one else. I didn't want the Cowboy job. He could have went there and interviewed for the Cowboy job. The Cowboys really wanted to interview him. He didn't want to go there. He didn't want to go to the Saints when there was an opening because he was coaching there as the defensive guy. He didn't want that. He wanted the Jets job. Why? Because he grew up as a New York Jet. He wanted to bring the Jets a championship. It was always about the New York Jets. Now he's got to go out there and prove it. They have an offensive line. They've got Fashanu. They've got Membu. They've got Tippmann. They pretty much built this offensive line and a future offensive line that's going to be together for a very, very long time. Now it's time to go out there and pound some heads. Beat defenses up. Show defensive coordinators that you don't want to get on the field with the Jets because they're going to ground and pound you and beat you right in your throats. That's what I want to see with the Jets. Aaron Glenn wants to teach old school football? Then go out there and teach old school football. Go out there and show everybody that you're not going to get beaten up every single game. You're not going to be the laughingstock. You're going to do a little bit of beating up on the football field. You're going to tell people after the game, we're the Jets. Even if we lose by 3 points, we're going to go out there and give you 4 quarters of hard-nosed football. And if the Jets show that this year, even if they win 5 or 6 games and they're in every single game, even if they do that, everybody's going to start talking about the Jets in the offseason. The Jets got $120 million. The Jets got 3 first-round draft picks. They got a chance to get themselves a franchise quarterback and some additional players that they can win with. I want that job. If Aaron Glenn don't want that job, I want that job. Go out there and play hard. I don't want to hear any more baby antics. I just want to see them make it. I want to see them compete. The last time I can remember them competing was when they shouldn't have been there, when Rex Ryan was there. Now, nobody thought that this team was going to get all the way to the AFC title game back-to-back years. And they choked. And why? Because you have guys like Bart Scott. Can't wait. And all this garbage that we hear from the fans. Stop. Stop picking on Aaron Glenn in the beginning of the season. Let Aaron Glenn figure himself out. Let him build who he is as a head coach. We know what he is as a defensive coordinator. We don't know what he is as a head coach. Give him a chance. Believe in him. Let him show you if he's capable of doing that. Bill Parcells is his mentor. Bill Parcells has taken the Jets all the way to an AFC title game. I remember when they went all the way. They lost against the Broncos. And who won that Super Bowl? The Denver Broncos. The Jets were up by like 14-0 going into the second half. And we all know what happened in that second half. This is a team that absolutely, if they put everything together, is capable. Omar Cooper. They've got weapons. They finally have weapons that they can win with. Stop babying what you think this team needs and what they don't need. Worry about what they have. Everybody says Geno Smith isn't the guy. I can't wait. Arch Manning's going to be available. Moore's going to be available. Who cares about next year's draft? We don't even know where we're going to be drafting at. Let's worry about this year. Let's worry about Frank Reich getting this offense moving, ticking right, getting these corners to play at a high level. D'Angelo Pons staying healthy and showing people why Indiana wishes he was still there. Stop. Oh, we could have had Mendoza. Oh, the Raiders screwed us after the last 3 games of the season and losing those 3 games. We could have had Mendoza. We could have had a winning season. Stop with this crap. Go out there and prove yourself. Aaron Glenn is the key here. If Aaron Glenn can get these guys to play at a high level this year and have them believing they can win, maybe they're right. Maybe they can win 7 or 8 games and be a wild card team. I only want to see you go out there and play your butts off.
4: Wow, what a bombshell of a report. Yeah, I definitely could believe it. Somebody could be as petty as somebody like Steve Wilkes, especially with the comments that you heard on his way out, the comments you heard bickering with Baker Mayfield last year. Definitely seems like he could be the source. Tanner Eggstrand, maybe more of a quiet guy, but interesting look for a first-year head coach. Obviously, they've had first-year head coaches that have struggled. The Jets have just been bad for quite a while outside of that first year with Todd Bowles. A lot of these Jets coaches in their first year haven't left a great impression. Never the historically bad mark we've seen, obviously, with those certain stats. They didn't have a turnover until they played in London week 6. They didn't have an interception all year. Definitely something that still screams typical Jets. As far as what the message actually means, the Jets have to do a better job of trying to keep themselves out of the tabloids, and that's something that Woody Johnson has braced since he's gotten there as the owner. Is it all Aaron Glenn's fault? No, not necessarily. He was inheriting a team that came from Bambi solid. A lot of defensive guys that didn't fit his scheme. Led to frustrations with Sauce getting traded, Quinton Williams getting traded. Now they had to regroup this defense in his mold, which I think they've done a good job of this offseason. That's going to be the big test now with him as the primary defensive play caller. And Wink Martindale, that whole saga, that was, I think, more driven on Woody Johnson than it is on Aaron Glenn. So that's why I don't know if it's necessarily accurate what these coaches are saying about him. Did he look bad? Is he on the hottest seat among coaches right now? Probably. A lot of the other teams that were just as bad as the Jets last year brought in new head coaches, including the Tennessee Titans with Bambi Solid. Another Jets friend with the Cardinals, Mike LaFleur. But you got the Raiders with Clint Kubiak. You got the Browns with Tom Monken. Now, maybe Monken, what he said last week, could put him on a hotter seat than expected, but among those other guys, this isn't the second year for somebody like Aaron Glenn, who is it all his fault because you still have a roster that's trying to transition into things. On the offensive side, you bring in now Frank Reich, like you said, I think it's a good move too. I don't even think he was as bad as a head coach you were making out to be. He got forced into some bad situations, got fired twice in a row like in the middle of the season. That seems kind of weird. I think there's a little bit of a sense of redemption for somebody like Reich. Does he take over as an interim coach if Glenn does get fired this year? That's another question. But still, I don't know how great he will be if he'll get to that form of the first couple of years he had with the Colts. Understandable, but still, good offensive coordinator. Worst football experience, though, definitely brings some interesting things with the locker room dynamic, though, you gotta think. Maybe there was a reason Sauce Gardner liked him in the beginning of the season, then got frustrated with him, and then they ended up trading him, and they're gonna protect Glenn, because Glenn is a Jet guy, and as Fireman Ed said a few weeks ago, he's a Jet guy through and through. He's a Jet at heart. He's not one of those, alright, we had some ties with the Jets organization years ago. No, this is a guy that played there and played at a high level throughout his whole career. So, of course, the ownership is going to protect him. But again, I still think it sheds more to what the ownership likes to bring. Now, granted, it was an anonymous report. It wasn't something that The Athletic put together that was designed to be clickbait. This was a thing that was a completely anonymous, no source of which coach actually said it, report. But it still is going to be something that Woody Johnson is going to embrace for him just liking the Jets to hog the storylines from the Giants. And the Giants have had their own share of that recently with Joe Shane and his idiocy, Steve Tisch and the disgusting things he has done, Jackson Dart and Cam Scottaboo speaking out, all that stuff. The Giants have definitely had their share of it. The Jets are going to still try to hog the tabloids as it is, and this is just another case of it. Something that doesn't have to be said, something that doesn't have to be that public. I'm not saying that Aaron Glenn is off the hook by any means, but worst football experience ever definitely still screams something that the Jets organization should not want to have to come out this offseason and say. And that's where I think it could be a little extreme, but it'll, at the same time, it could also be something that Woody Johnson embraces more than he should as an owner, and why maybe the Jets haven't been able to get the higher level of coaches that you expect. Now, I liked Aaron Glenn the higher at the time because I thought he was very good in terms of a grit guy for what he was with that Detroit Lions defense that had some good talent, but still wasn't on paper this amazing defense the way it's built. Like you look at the Broncos and the Texans and teams like that that on paper have these really good defenses. And that's where I thought at the time Aaron Glenn was going to be the guy. He's a Jet guy, and he was a guy that could fit that type of culture that I thought they needed to change. Now, is it there yet is the other question, and that's where some of these other players getting traded, it's part of a rebuild. Obviously, they got good value, but maybe there was some tension on the way out, so you wonder if that kind of thing could happen with Aaron Glenn. But he's got to prove it. He's got to take that leap in the second year. We even said it last year. Like, Dan Campbell didn't do it in his first year. Didn't do it up until the second half of the season in his second year. They were 1-6. They could have fired him then, and they stuck with him. They turned it around. They almost made the playoffs. This could be a internal issue more, I think, anything else that Aaron Glenn is going to have to learn from if he wants to take that next step as a head coach. Like I said, I don't think it was all his fault, but it definitely does scream something for him to try to turn it around for what he is as a coach. Because like you said, Muji's been a good GM. They've drafted well. They have a lot of money, a lot of draft picks next year. It's a good situation, and one that will be a hot commodity if they do let him go. And that's why Glenn has to realize he's got to make those changes of what these claims, I guess, could be. But these claims still a whole other extreme that I don't think the Jets want in their offseason news storylines.
3: If you know who Curtis Martin is, which I've gone to all the concussion protocol events where we got a chance to meet Curtis Martin, Joe Namath, a lot of these guys had concussion problems. In the NFL with CTE and the problems that CTE has brought to the NFL, concussion protocol is so very important to building and trying to subtract what has gone on with the brain trauma that we've seen over the years. So I understand what Jackson Dart is saying, but I also know Jackson Dart doesn't know how to slide. How many times over the last year and a half we've seen Jackson Dart on a football field make mistakes, slide the wrong way? Mark Sanchez did it for years. The Jets brought in Joe Girardi to help him out and teach him how to slide, and still slid the wrong way. You obviously don't understand what is going on in the NFL if you're thinking that the protocol of concussions is not helping when you have to go into the tent every single time you hit your head. It is very, very important what has been going on in sports. It's not just football. It's been going on in hockey. It's been going on in soccer. We have seen a lot of athletes have concussion protocol problems. Sidney Crosby's had how many concussions in his career? 7? You're talking about CTE. Everybody talks about wrestlers. Chris Benoit, what he did to his family. We've talked to doctors when we've gone to the Super Bowl. Talking to all these professional doctors, going over certain things that have happened in professional sports over the last couple of years, it's protecting the players now. And Roger Goodell doesn't want to hear from the media anymore. Roger Goodell doesn't want to hear from doctors saying that he doesn't know how to protect the players, that he is not doing the right thing for the players. He's putting the players in harm's way. Where the NFL is and where the NFL needs to go in the future, that's why they're wearing protection on the top of their helmets. That's why they're using new helmets, new protection for the heads, because the players are still not listening to the protocol, not learning how to hit certain players. We've heard Ray Lewis say it. We've seen interviews by Ray Lewis, Reed, and all these other guys, guys that used to hit players in a completely different way. They were taught a different way in their time when they went to high school, when they were playing youth football. Now it's different. You're trying to hit from the waist down, not up top. And it's very hard when you grow up and you learn youth football and the way your coaches, the way your trainers are teaching you how to hit people. And what they're trying to do is protect the players from using their heads and using their head as a weapon. When you're sliding down, the first thing you see a player do is they're going to hit you low. If you're sliding, you're not sliding right, and they don't see that you're sliding right, they're going to hit you. Sometimes they're going to hit you in the head. And also when you slide wrong, your head's going to hit the turf, which we all know the turf is hard. It's like hitting cement. Protecting the head is the most important. Now, Jackson Dart is one of those players that are going to complain about this a lot, but we've also seen a lot of quarterbacks over the years have concussion issues because of it. Tua Tagovailoa has had concussion protocol problems for years. He had 3 concussions in 1 year. I remember the hit that he had where his hand stiffed. His whole body stiffed up. You don't know what the neurological brain is thinking when you're getting hit that way. Jackson Dart's going to protect himself and he's going to say, listen, I don't think I need to go into the tent every single time I hit my head. How about the guy that traveled from Colorado to New York City and shot up the New York City building? He shot himself, killed himself, but didn't shoot himself in the head so they can study his brain. And he had one of the worst brain traumas we've ever seen. Aaron Hernandez, the CTE problem. After he killed himself and he choked himself, they checked out his brain and they said that his brain was one of the worst they've ever seen with CTE. And maybe that's why he did what he did off the football field. We don't know what CTE is and what it creates. We also don't know how to fix it. So what the NFL and what professional sports and what these commissioners are trying to do is protect the players. Junior Seau, Ken Stabler, Larry Johnson, Kevin Henry, guys that were diagnosed with CTE. Some of them killed themselves. Some of them just passed away. I've listened to Curtis Martin year after year. All ex-Jets. How many Jet players have I met over the years that have told me they've had multiple concussion problems over their careers? And then we listen to guys like DeBrickashaw Ferguson, and he left the game of football early because he didn't want to deal with it. He didn't want brain trauma. He wanted to become a nurse and use his brain for better good. He didn't need to play football anymore. 10 years at a high level as one of the best offensive linemen in all of football, that was enough for him. He didn't need to do any more. He made his money and he wanted to move on in his career. And there are other players that are fighting, wanting to continue to keep playing, plead with themselves to say, hey, I can play for another 5 more years at this high level. I don't want to lose the opportunity to build the camaraderie that I've learned to build over the years playing college football, high school football, and then NFL football. We've heard Drew Brees when he was speaking at the Hall of Fame. He said the one thing that he didn't want to leave when it came to the NFL was the camaraderie. I didn't want to leave the players. I felt like I had an obligation to be here and play at a high level as long as I possibly can. And that's what a lot of these players do. They build relationships. And even though they're playing at a high level, they don't realize that what they're doing to their brains, the trauma that they're putting their brain and their family through by continuously keep playing professional sports. It's a growing sport. We see the athletic gifts that some of these guys have, the combine. Watch these guys running 3.9s, 4.1s, and they're jumping 43 inches in the air. It's unbelievable when you watch these gifts that these kids have. These gifts are only here for a certain amount of time. Most football players only play for 3 years. 4 years. They don't play any more than that. They don't want to lose the opportunity to make money for their families and change their families' lives. Same thing when you're watching professional soccer. You think Messi's never had concussion protocol problems? Of course he has. They're going up and trying to hit the ball with their heads, and you don't know what they're going to come down with. You don't know if they're going to land on the grass head first. Hockey players, they're skating into a wall where it doesn't move. A player that's not going to move when they're against the boards. It is absolutely dangerous, and I understand Jackson Dart coming out and trying to say, hey, listen, I don't want to deal with this. I don't want to keep going through these protocols when I don't need to go through these protocols. But he didn't play at the time where they weren't protecting the players. Like Curtis Martin used to say, there was a story that I can remember what Curtis Martin said at one of these functions. And he said, I was in Oakland. And I knew I had a concussion. I was seeing birdies in the air. I was seeing stars. And I was in the huddle. Vinny Testaverde told me, am I okay? He says, I'm okay for this play. I got to see if I can get my wits under me. And he says, as soon as he walked out of the huddle, he felt like he couldn't stand up straight. And he still ran the ball. When you feel that and you understand what you're going through, concussion protocol, because you've been in those situations before, you're not doing any favors to your team. You're not doing favors to your coach. Because what happens if you're out there and you stay out there too long and you get hit again in the head, that could be career ending. And you're a franchise quarterback. What do you think John Harbaugh is going to do? What do you think the coaching staff is going to do? They're going to protect you. And Jackson Dart doesn't understand that because he's played in college football. Everywhere he's gone, he's played at a high level. So he thinks by speaking to a Super Bowl coach, he can tell him, hey, listen, I could play. I'm fine. I don't need to go into the 10. I don't need to deal with this like every other player. It's okay. It's not okay. You have to protect yourself. And the only way you're going to continue to play at a high level and you're going to be able to be coached the way you need to be coached is listening to the coaches. And when the coaches tell you to go to the tent, you go into the tent. 376 people came down with CTE. 345 were players that played in the NFL. That's the problem right now. You have 345-pound linemen on both sides. And these guys are colliding every single time. And they're doing it probably 80 or 90 times a game. And that's why they only play one game a week. Now they're adding weeks. And now these players are complaining about, why do we have to play an extra week? We're putting ourselves even in harm's way to hurt ourselves even more, give us more brain trauma. And I understand that. Jackson Dart is not going to lose his job.

0: think they're too tough, and they think that they're not a man if they don't stay in a game. You are more of a man when you're going to go into the tent, you're going to get the concussion protocol, you're going to go back out there and play at a high level. We all understand that this is not a regular season game. If it was a regular season game, I could understand Jackson Dart saying, I'm okay. If this is John Harbaugh, and he knows that he loses his starting quarterback for a significant amount of time, because if you have concussion, and it's a bad concussion, you can miss at least 2 weeks, sometimes 3 or 4 weeks. If you go back out there and you get your head knocked in, like we've seen Tua Tagovailoa, you're not going to play for weeks. You're talking about 5, maybe even 7, or maybe even miss the whole season with the concussion protocol. You have to protect yourself. It's Jackson Dart. You are the franchise quarterback. You're not losing your job. Even John Harbaugh, when he took this job, he says one of the reasons why he took this job was Jackson Dart. He loves Jackson Dart. He thinks Jackson Dart will fit in his offense. And the way he plays, the way he likes using his legs, the way he likes to move outside of the pocket and make those throws, he's going to have to throw the ball more under John Harbaugh because he's an old school type of coach. I do believe Jackson Dart is there for the long haul. He was brought in as a first round talent. He is going to have 5 years to prove himself. John Harbaugh is going to ride or die with Jackson Dart. I do not believe John Harbaugh is going to last past 4 years. And one of the main reasons why is they decided to bring Joe Shane back. They gave him an extension to 3 years. So now he's caught into that Joe Shane crap. Joe Shane hasn't really done the Giants right. You decided to move Saquon Barkley. You decided to move pieces that really shouldn't have been moved. Dexter Lawrence shouldn't have been moved in the offseason. I completely disagree with what he did with Dexter Lawrence. I would have extended him last season so he wasn't pissed off at you and gave the Giants a protocol that it's either him or me. That's why Dexter Lawrence was traded, because he said, I will not play for Joe Shane. So either trade me or fire him. You're not going to tell ownership and you're not going to tell the executives what to do. And Dexter Lawrence is now playing for the Bengals and has a chance to maybe win a Super Bowl with the Bengals. If your coaching staff, they're believing that you have a concussion or you're in that protocol, go into the tent. What does it take? 5 minutes to be tested? Why would you fight that? Because if you do have a concussion and you're playing and you're going back into a preseason game, if somebody hits you again, what do you think is going to happen? You're going to miss a significant portion, 4 to 3 games of the season. And I would be worried if I'm a Giant fan that my quarterback is putting the team and himself at risk. He has to listen to the coaches. If the coaches are telling you to go into the tent, who cares if you got the wind knocked out by you? What happens when he got the wind knocked out? His head didn't hit the turf and maybe rattled his brain. Things happen so fast, you don't even see it. And then you think, oh, I can handle that. What do you know? You're not getting hit by a 350-pound lineman. And you think it's not a hard hit, but it's a lot harder than it looks.
1: Yeah, I'm not saying with Jackson Dart is necessarily wrong in terms of maybe him being a target for that kind of thing. I talked about that with Dan Hurley last year with the referees. He sometimes he makes himself a target for that kind of thing. I'm not saying every claim that he's made hasn't been truthful to an extent, but at the same time, why are you mocking something that is going to stay in the game and is only going to grow more? It'd be more prevalent as player safety research and player safety awareness is just going to get better. These NFL players over the years have done a great job with mental health awareness and awareness of these conditions over the years, especially since you've seen younger players pass away more often in the last few years, guys like Vincent Jackson, guys like Jacoby Jones that have passed away at younger ages, not always CTE related, but football players are being more aware of these conditions because of that. And I think Jackson Dart saying this kind of thing is just quite the opposite of it. It just sounds cocky. It just sounds like something that doesn't have to be said out loud. Yeah, maybe they are just trying to be cautious. We talk about the same kind of thing in baseball with the checks for the pine tar and all the stuff, all the substances on Max Scherzer when that whole incident came out in 2022. Yeah, maybe they took it a little bit extreme, so Max Scherzer got outspoken about it. It still made him look bad and still made the Mets look bad. And I think this is the same kind of thing with Jackson Dart. And this is worse because you're dealing with head trauma. You're dealing with injuries. And it's something that does not have to be spoken about in that light. And you mentioned all these players that have passed away. Mike Webster, an extreme case of CTE. Aaron Hernandez obviously did psychotic things, but had the most extreme case of CTE. There are players that have passed away. Look at Dallas with Marshawn Nealand, and then he played on Monday Night Football, has that return touchdown. 2 weeks later, he shoots himself in the head. Like, there's way too many cases of this just be mocking it and saying it's not true. And Cam Scataboo saying it earlier in the offseason, saying the same thing, oh, CTE isn't real. Why do you want your players to, like, make yourself look bad and have that kind of thinking in a violent game? It's a violent sport. I'm not saying that Jackson Dart is as injury prone as some of these other quarterbacks. I'm not saying that all of his cases are going to lead him to having this

0: injury-riddled career. Scott, I'm a little more worried about because he's had multiple already, and now he still is hurt right now. But it still doesn't mean you have to say it in public. Oh, why are they investigating me for CTE again? Like, you had it four times last year. You're going to make yourself more of a poster child for it if you just keep saying it more. The NFL is not going to go to their referees and say, okay, let's give Jackson a pass this time. Because what happens if you do have a real one at that point? Oh, don't check on me, guys. They do have something, and then it becomes something more major. You don't want that either. So it doesn't make sense for anything that he's saying right now, especially in the violent history that we've seen this game of football.
1: When we come back, a little bit of betting, ladies and gentlemen. We're going to have some winners. So listen to Moneyline Manor when we come back here on the Weekend Crunch.
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3: ABC News, I'm Dave Packard. America is trying to break us so they can own us. That from Canadian Prime Minister Mark Carney in an address to his nation today. After trade talks collapsed late last night and with no deal, the U.S. imposing 50% tariffs on a host of Canadian goods. Carney today saying Canada will retaliate, quote, dollar for dollar. Ontario Premier Doug Ford today calling out President Trump's negotiating style.
4: President Trump is the type of person that would steal your lunch money the first day. He'd steal the toque off your head the second day, and the third day he'd steal your running shoes. He is not to be trusted whatsoever. We need to stay united.
3: A Texas judge has denied Carmelo Anthony's request for a new trial. The teen was convicted of stabbing another teen to death during a track meet and sentenced to 35 years in prison. In Massachusetts, an arrest warrant issued and an urgent search for the wife of an off-duty cop who was found dead at their home. This is ABC News.
5: From the LI News Radio Weather Center, for tonight, showers likely in patchy fog with a low of 63. Tomorrow, patchy fog burns off, then showers throughout the day and a high of 80. Tomorrow night, a slight chance of thunderstorms and a low of 63. On Monday, mostly sunny with a late-day thunderstorm and a high of 78. And Monday night, mostly clear with a low of 60. From the LI News Weather Center, I'm J.D. 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
13: I'll talk out of the other side of my mouth. I'm going to lay 4.5 and take Toronto. Toronto at home over the last 3 or 4 years is the toughest team in the league. The double blue. Hamilton without Bo Levi Mitchell is nothing. They can't put points up and they can't, for whatever reason, the quarterback has some odd effect on the defense, but Hamilton's defense looks like the worst in the league outside of Ottawa. I'm going to lay 4.5. Neither one of these teams have great defenses. The over-under on this game is 59.5. I mean, that's like a basketball game. But I'm laying 4.5 Toronto.
14: Ironically, I'm on the same game. So we got back-to-back games. This is why I love me and Wes. I'm back-to-back games, we still haven't had a pick against each other. Toronto's quarterback throws pick. Hamilton's got a backup quarterback. I got the over. I think it's going to be a basketball game.
13: It's important to point out my head. I'm going to be skipping ahead to a college game because I won't be able to join you guys. I'm doing some traveling. Bet like a tenth of a unit on the game. Parlayed it with the final so that when you win it, you still have some juice connected to this parlay pick that is for next week. We're going to stay in Canada. I'm taking another dog. I like Saskatchewan. BC is not a major home field advantage. Saskatchewan top to bottom is the better team. I like their defense. I like AJ Ouellette. I like what we're getting out of Trevor Harris. This is one of those WTF point spreads because it doesn't make sense for BC to even be a favorite. It's the CFL. They get it wrong. It's not like college or the NFL where they don't get it wrong. So I'm going to take 2.5 on Saskatchewan and 62-point over-under. That just doesn't make sense with the kind of defense that Saskatchewan has.
14: You had that roll, West, where you hit like 6 out of 8 futures over 2 seasons. Remember the 4 major games? But I like this one. And I already told you, I hopped on TCU now. I'm waiting for the team total. That's my big bet. But I got him at 7.5 and I loaded up and I'm live now on a couple. I got one's a 4-teamer where I said, well, I'll bet the 3-team round robin. And just for the hell of it, I'll throw TCU in there. And the line moved from 7.5 to 8.5. So I stopped betting it, but I moved the line doing my future taxes.
15: Chaz, you told me about
14: that. So I'm on the same plane.
15: You told me about that.
14: I'm on
15: the
14: same plane.
15: You said you would bet it like insane over.
14: I'm going to keep playing that. I don't know when the team totals come up, but on Bovada, I imagine the week before I can get them. So here's what I got with BC. They are number 9 in both offense and defense. And that's 9. So there's 9 teams. So that's last in points per yard. So what that means is to score a point against BC, you don't have to get a lot of yards, and their offense takes a lot of yards to get a point. So yeah, I got Saskatchewan. One side note. Did you hear how I pronounced that, Wes?
15: Yes.
13: I'm loving
14: 4 years, that is 4 years ago, I couldn't even say it.
15: I remember that.
13: You're talking about BC. Man, are they on the wrong side of who they picked at quarterback? Because at one point they had Vernon Adams Jr. and Nathan Rourke on the roster. They just chose the wrong guy. BA is 1 or 2 in the league. My parlay pick that you're going to connect every one of these to, I'm taking 7.5 points and I'm taking Bill Belichick's team, North Carolina, next week. I love this.
14: No way!
13: And it's hilarious that you brought that up with TCU, but TCU starting a quarterback that is on paper, he's the GOAT for Harvard. He's a transfer, but Bill Belichick with a full offseason to prepare, and North Carolina's got some players. And it's been really quiet for them, which is how Belichick likes it. So college is all about the coach. I think the loss of Hoover is going to be a very big deal for TCU. And TCU is not owning very much of the high-end talent in the recruiting in Texas. Texas talent is staying in the SEC and going to either A&M or Texas. And then whatever's left is ending up, believe it or not, at the University of Houston because of all that Tillman money that's rolling through there. So I don't think TCU is going to be able to compete. I am going to put some money line on North Carolina, but take the 7.5 points and take the 7.5 and parlay it with every one of these picks we just gave you.
1: All right, Wes and Chaz, we really appreciate you. We'll talk to you next week. Good luck and safe travel, my friend.
14: Always be cashing.
13: Always be cashing.
1: Guys, You should be listening to this every single week. It gives you a chance to win every single week money. I'm telling you guys, these guys are over 75% every week with their picks. If they continue to go this pace, this is one of the best handicapping shows on the market. If you guys want to win money and put some money down, it doesn't matter. As long as you're over 18 and you can bet, you have a chance to win. So I'm just telling you, DraftKings, FanDuel should be listening to this every single week. When we come back, we will be talking to undrafted free agent running back Elijah Green. His father was Victor Green, played for the New York Jets in the late 90s and early 2000s. So we'll have Elijah on the Weekend Crunch.
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3: ABC News, I'm Dave Packer. America is trying to break us so they can own us. That from Canadian Prime Minister Mark Carney in an address to his nation today. After trade talks collapsed late last night and with no deal, the U.S. imposing 50% tariffs on a host of Canadian goods. Carney today saying Canada will retaliate, quote, dollar for dollar. Ontario Premier Doug Ford today calling out President Trump's negotiating style.
4: President Trump is the type of person that would steal your lunch money the first day. He'd steal the toque off your head the second day, and the third day he'd steal your running shoes. He is not to be trusted whatsoever. We need to stay united.
3: A Texas judge has denied Carmelo Anthony's request for a new trial. The teen was convicted of stabbing another teen to death during a track meet and sentenced to 35 years in prison. In Massachusetts, an arrest warrant issued and an urgent search for the wife of an off-duty cop who was found dead at their home. This is ABC News.
5: From the LI News Radio Weather Center, for tonight, showers likely in patchy fog with a low of 63. Tomorrow, patchy fog burns off, then showers throughout the day and a high of 80. Tomorrow night, a slight chance of thunderstorms and a low of 63. On Monday, mostly sunny with a late-day thunderstorm and a high of 78. And Monday night, mostly clear with a low of 60. From the LI News Weather Center, I'm J.D. 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
1: 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We are now talking to undrafted free agent running back Elijah Green, the son of ex-New York Jets safety Victor Green. He's been on our show. Elijah, what's going on, buddy?
0: What's up? How you guys doing? What's
1: You're looking good, man. What was it like getting a call from the Eagles coming and trying out for the team?
0: It was exciting, knowing just the pedigree that they have, the things that they've been able to do the last several years. I mean, winning the Super Bowl the last couple of years, just the leadership and the nucleus that they have coming back. I think that's important, just always being in the conversation for the Super Bowl, having a guy like Jalen Hurts be at the helm and always being in the conversation is always exciting to be as a rookie, being able to come in and knowing that you do have a team, you have the leadership, you have coaching staff and a set in stone culture already built. And it's a good opportunity to be able to come in there and just learn how everything kind of works, learn from the older guys, learn how things are run, learn how to be a pro. And I think that's really important just for young rookie development, being able to see that and see how guys operate at a high level. So I was excited to be able to get that call and something that I dreamed of, getting a call, having an opportunity to play in the league and follow my dad's footsteps. So being able to go to Philly was definitely a start of a dream come true.
1: Saquon Barkley is one of the best running backs in the league. We all know what the Giants did to him. He was breaking records over there with the Eagles. He almost broke Eric Dickerson's record, decided to sit out against the Giants, and he probably would have broken that record, but he went on to win a Super Bowl and helped the Eagles absolutely dominate throughout the playoffs. What are your thoughts to actually getting a chance to play and get to learn under Saquon Barkley?
0: He's been one of my favorite running backs forever. I mean, I have a signed thing of him at Penn State in my room that I've had since I was probably like in my freshman or sophomore year in high school. So I've been following Saquon for a long time, watch his film throughout college, just learning how he reads runs, how he makes something out of nothing, seeing how he sets up his blocks and all those types of things. And I'm a student of the game, so I really love being able to watch other running backs, even if they're not my specific style. I mean, I look at the Derrick Henrys, look at the Jahmyr Gibbs, the Saquon Barkleys, and try to take the best parts of their game. So having the chance to be in a room with Saquon was definitely something that was exciting for me.
6: Elijah, what's going on, baby?
0: How you doing?
6: Good, thank God, bro. Talk to me. What's been going on mentally? How you been able to stay focused? How you been able to stay locked in? Now you got to finally, you got the call. What's the plan? How you going to attack this mission ahead of you? And how you going to get at there to make sure that you make the roster?
0: You need to keep the main thing, and always just not make anything too big. And I think that is always having that kind of level mindset on, this is the game that, you know, I've played my entire life. It's a new level. It's new expectations. It's more pressure. But if you kind of go into it with that kind of mindset that it's the same game, it's the same yardage, you know, between the sideline to sideline, from end zone to end zone, and the same type of plays, 11 on both sides, and coming with that mindset, I think takes a little bit of the pressure off of it. And just trying to have fun, trying to always do my job, trying to just be the best version of myself, trying to get better every single day and make the most of every opportunity that I get. But I didn't get brought into camp with them. So Right now I'm a free agent. I'm currently trying to get onto another squad. I'm just staying ready. I'm here in Atlanta right now training, doing everything I can to wait on a call with my agent. As you know, things happen every single day. Something changes and whatnot. So I'm confident that I'm going to be getting another opportunity here soon. Staying in contact with my agent, staying ready, training with my trainers. I've been blessed, you know, throughout my college career that I did a lot of both. I started multiple years on pretty much all four units on special teams. I have a lot of special teams film, a lot of running back film. So it was kind of even putting those tapes together, giving it to my agent, having him be able to send it out, get in front of scouts and have that opportunity for them to just kind of put eyes on me, kind of let the body of work that I've done speak for myself. And I always just post my training things and kind of give updates on what I'm doing just on a running back training level in the weight room and all that type of stuff too. So kind of trusting those things and then trusting my agent to work some magic in some ways, just staying ready. So when I do get a call that I can make the most of that opportunity.
6: What college was it again?
0: I played 4 years at North Carolina, and then I was there for Indiana and Sam Houston for you. So I know you're North Carolina.
6: You good? That's it. I just want to make sure we got it on film. That's it. Make sure we emphasize.
1: So right now you look at Kevin Stefanski and there's an opportunity. You're in Atlanta. The Atlanta Falcons have Bijan Robinson. Bijan Robinson just got an extension. Your thoughts to maybe going to Atlanta?
0: I would love to. I mean, my family and I live in Buford right now. So Flowery Branch is literally 20 minutes from where we're at. Grew around the Falcons on the games and stuff like that. One of my best friends is on the Falcons currently that I played with in high school, JD Bertrand. He's a linebacker there. So it would be great to be able to stay home and get opportunity to play in front of them. So I'm open to anything that kind of comes my way.
1: You look at the game and the game is completely different and understand where the game is going. Running back position is now, it's starting to get more love. You're looking at the game, it's getting more love. You see all these guys, Bijan Robinson just got a big contract. Taylor just got a contract. Kid from the Alliance got a contract. So there are teams getting, now starting to spend money on running backs. When you look at the game and everybody says that running backs only have a 3-year span, 4-year span, I think that's wrong because I think there are running backs that guys like Derrick Henry, Saquon Barkley that have played a significant level over the last couple of years and done it at such a high level. Why do you think that some of these GMs, some of these coaches don't feel that you need to hold on to a first round or second round talent and you can go later in the rounds and find themselves a running back in the sixth or seventh round that can eventually become a starter?
0: I guess they don't know ball, I'm playing, but I think that the running back position is interesting. It's unique. I do get the whole mindset where they're like, oh, we can wait and find a star running back kind of late in the rounds because of the amount of talent that I do believe that running backs bring. I think that running back is one of the hardest positions. I do think it's one of the most valuable positions. They should start trying to prioritize that position and understanding that once you have that run game, when you have that set in stone, like then that's what's going to open up everything else. And you look at the top offenses, they have a productive running back. They have someone that can change the game for them. I think that just sets the tone physically and toughness for a team. And I think that's really important to be able to have. I love that people like Bijan and Jameer are changing the game and trying to bring more value back to the running backs because I think it should have never left. I think it should always have been there.
1: And your father played safety and you play running back. Yeah. There are two positions that are not looked at high positions in the NFL. You look at the safeties, a lot of these safeties are underpaid. We look at Micah Fitzpatrick. He's been at a top level. He finally gets a contract from the Jets. Jalen Ramsey, he's moved to the safety position. He's been a cornerback his whole career, but his career could continue if he moves to that safety position. Charles Woodson was another one that went from corner to safety and was a defensive player of the year. Do you think that these positions are more valuable than GMs and coaches really believe they are?
0: No, I definitely do believe that because of how multiple they are. When you have a guy that can play like a nickel, can play the middle safety, can even come into the box and kind of be like a extra linebacker. When you have these guys that are kind of like Swiss Army knives, I believe that's invaluable. That's an asset to a team. And I do believe that GM should kind of put some more emphasis and more value onto these guys that can kind of do it all. You look at running backs in the same type of light and you look at guys that can run the ball, they can catch the ball. They're just as good as tight ends and even some linemen in pass protection, being able to pick up that sixth defender. And I believe that these are things that are a little bit overlooked, but without them, it's glaring. I mean, without a running back being able to pick up a safety, an extra linebacker, the quarterback's getting blown up and everybody sees that, but nobody's going to notice every single time when that running back's solid in pass protection and the quarterback's just dropping dimes the whole game. And they're like, oh wow, the offensive line. I'm like, it's definitely the offensive line. Don't get me wrong, but that running back's a little bit overlooked in that pass protection as well. But anytime a running back get blown up in pass protection, that's the first thing that the announcers that they're going to see and be able to take notice on too. So both of those positions, the safety and the running back positions, they are so multiple. And that's why I do believe that they should have a lot more value than they currently are having in the league.
1: You look in the draft, nobody believes that you draft a running back in the top 10 and you don't draft a safety in the top 10. Caleb Downs is a guy that kind of fell in the draft. Some people thought was the best player in this year's draft. Dallas drafted him. The Giants had a chance to draft him and they decided to go with the offensive lineman. I'm not taking shots at the Giants, but they think he's undersized and he has had multiple injuries early in his career. What do you think Caleb Downs is going to bring to the Dallas Cowboys?
0: I think he's going to bring just freak athleticism. I think he's going to bring a guy that can play right away as a rookie, be able to come in there with that confidence, with that swagger, with an opportunity that's kind of set before him that I think that he's going to make the most of it. He comes from Gwinnett County. He's a Georgia boy.
1: That's why I asked.
0: We produced the best athletes in the country. Florida, from Cali, from Texas, no matter where, I think Georgia has, I know Georgia has the best athletes, and he's a Georgia boy. I know Josh played with Josh at North Carolina, and I've seen the kind of pedigree that his family has, the way they work, just from seeing Josh. I didn't get to